0: with a new Domain report suggesting renters have hit a cost ceiling. The average house rent costs $700 a week, while units are around $660. It's a similar situation across most capital cities, despite vacancy rates remaining extremely tight. A woman has been rushed to hospital following a motorcycle crash on the Gold Coast. The incident occurred just before midnight, causing the female in her 20s to sustain a serious head injury. She was transported in a potentially life-threatening condition. Hundreds of staff from three Queensland universities will protest in Queen's Gardens in the CBD today, fighting for better pay and job security. UQ, QUT and Griffith employees have been locked in failed bargaining negotiations for many months. National Tertiary Education Industrial Union Queensland Secretary Michael McNally says members feel they have no option left but to walk off the job, despite exams being just around the corner.
1: These institutions belong to the Queensland community. They're made up of the staff and the students that work there. They're not owned by the vice-chancellors. They're taking their protest into the city, first of all, to let the public know that these issues are happening at universities, but also to demonstrate their solidarity with each other.
0: The rally begins at 1 o'clock. Brisbane City Council is waiving the fee for green waste tipping this weekend in preparation for storm season. Last year, close to 1,400 tonnes of green waste was dropped off to resource recovery centres. And Queensland scientists have created an effective way of treating scabies. A team at QIMR Birkhofer has developed a one-dose treatment which kills both scabie mites and their eggs. It says the results in animal trials have been promising. In finance, a few minutes into trade, the All Ords have opened down 43 points at 8,851. One Australian dollar is buying 69.6 US cents. Checking sport, Australian F1 driver Oscar Piastri is pledging to be more competitive at this weekend's Singapore Grand Prix. The 25-year-old has struggled in recent race meetings, including last weekend in Malaysia, where he finished sixth after starting on the wrong tyres. Piastri says he's eager to get back on the podium after 12 consecutive races without a top three finish.
2: So there's always that side of things, trying to get the most performance out of myself, the car, the team, being laser focused on that.
0: Herbie Farnworth has been named the Dolphins' best player for 2026 and also took out best back and players player in the process. Max Plath claimed best forward at the Dolphins' presentation ball, while co-captain Isaiah Katoa was named most consistent. Two-time major champion John Rahm is walking away from LIV Golf, rejecting the proposed terms of the breakaway circuit's planned relaunch. And the Sheffield Shield season gets underway for Queensland today, taking on Western Australia at the Wacker. Play gets underway at 12:30 Queensland time. It's 10:04. That's the latest news and sport.
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0: you.
1: High chance of showers again today and the chance of a thunderstorm this afternoon. Tomorrow, just a shower or two. 27 the top today for Rocky. Yeppoon will get to 24. Gladstone, 25. And Billawilla reaching 28 degrees.
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2: Ross is at Mossman. Great to talk to you, Ross. Hope you're well this morning.
3: Yes, good morning, Gary. Yes, I'm just arrived at Bowen. So I'm on my way home from working in Brisbane for the last 3 weeks.
2: Obviously not Chris Bowen because he's in Fiji enjoying the taxpayer-funded largesse in a hotel room. They're different. The Bowen, Queensland, named after the governor, first governor of Queensland.
3: Yes, correct. That's right.
2: My attempt at humour, mate. It's my attempt at humour.
3: Yes. What a mess
2: You want to talk about all this rubbish that's come out of the High Court, I get it.
3: I do, and do we get Germany and Japan and China to pay for emissions of the vehicles that they send to us? No, of course we don't, but we've got just idiotic people in charge making these foolish decisions, and we, the taxpayers, are paying for it.
2: Every time you turn around, this is all because the coal firms of Australia, understandably, really rocked by this, a decision by the High Court rejecting a New South Wales coal mine expansion. The greenies got in their ear and said, oh, hang on, the stuff they dig out of the ground could be burnt somewhere else. So those emissions should be counted. Therefore, it doesn't pass the test when it comes to carbon-friendly, climate-friendly and all this palaver. You know what I'm really worried about? I know this is a serious issue because we've got a $50 billion industry in Queensland that is in jeopardy until the politicians act. I actually think the next thing will be they will start to put a carbon tax on farts. Next thing you know, there will be some decision taken that we all emit a certain amount of methane, some of them sneaky, some of them really loud and obvious, and they're going to bring in a sliding scale of taxes on passing wind is, sorry, the polite way of putting it. I should be far more polite. Some people are going to be bankrupt by their body movements is what I'm saying to you. This is the High Court decision. You know, there's a precedent being set here, mate.
3: People have to be accountable for their actions and not just blowing off as such, but also the decision makers as well.
2: Yeah, I think so, because there's a couple of old farts made some bad decisions here. The cost, though, is serious. I mean, the price of our electricity just keeps going up, hell, west and crooked, because we're trying to run down this renewables pathway. Now they've decided that we should count the carbon emissions from people who are burning our coal in other countries as to whether or not we keep digging coal out of the ground. These people are crazy. Crazy.
3: They are. They are simply crazy, and they have to be stopped, and people power have to stop them.
2: Indeed, no doubt about that. The answer, my friend, is blowing in the wind. Thanks very much. You just know what I've said does actually stack up. The next thing they'll say is that the cattle industry has got to shut down because cows pass wind. Kangaroos have got to be slaughtered because kangaroos pass wind.

0: end. And all of us, well, we're next, and we're all made of carbon anyway. It is crazy stuff. Peter's at Manly West. You got your own view on it too, Peter. Good to talk to you.
1: Yeah, good morning, Gary. Back on the same topic, what would happen if the government told the High Court to use a vernacular, get stuffed, or if they were polite? I think Tony Jones on Q&A used to say, when someone gave their opinion on a topic, I'll take that as a comment and just move on. Does that mean the Governor-General can sack the government? Considering the fact that he gave her a $200,000 pay rise, must be the most overpaid bureaucrat in the Commonwealth.
0: She didn't have a military pension, so they gave her. She didn't get a military pension, so they gave her extra money. That's what happened there. But look, and good luck to her, I guess. But Peter, I think to your point, the government could say no, and what will happen now? This is going to be a legal feast. It's going to be a legal feast. And I make a joke about, body functions passing wind. But, seriously, it is in keeping with the same logic. The whole business of emissions from our bodies. It could well be the High Court may have a view on this. It's a distasteful subject.
1: Considering humans pass CO2, all these people worried about emissions, hold their breath for 5 minutes and solve the problem. Do us all a favour.
0: Well, that's true. You see, breathing in and breathing out is what keeps us alive. And you're right, we expel CO2, so we should now bring in a tax on breathing, a tax on farting. And you know that somewhere along the line they're going to start to talk about water shortages, so a tax on peeing. I mean, look, seriously, this is insane. This country has got to a point now where we're so bureaucratically controlled. You know, in a lot of ways, Peter, you and I are saying, and I'm sitting here at Stella Ross at Forest Lake, everyone's laughing because they know that it's nonsense, not common sense, that we're hearing. As they said in that famous movie, I fart in your general direction. You know, this is what is going on. It's crazy stuff. Thank you for that. That's Peter. Well done, Peter. Peter, good on you. You should come over here at Forest Lake. If you're going anywhere near a Stella Rossa, a cafe anywhere in southeast Queensland, today is the day to contribute some money to help with breast cancer research. But this is a huge story. The idea that the High Court has decided you can count emissions from coal burnt in other countries. Well, that's it. Don't buy anything from China. Don't buy anything from India, because it's all being produced out of our coal, our steel. What the heck? This is insane stuff. Can we change the subject a little bit? I heard this interesting story overnight. There are reports that Darryl Braithwaite, the legendary Darryl Braithwaite, is back in the studio with Garth Porter, the bloke who was always part of the songwriting team for Sure, but they were massive 50 years ago. They've been going 50 years plus. In fact, from about 1969, if memory serves me correctly. A bunch of young lads from around Sydney who got together and started to make music that made it up the charts, toured the country, and frankly, they were the teeny popper band of the 70s. They were wore makeup, they were glam rock and all this sort of stuff, and then sort of morphed into a kind of Bee Gees kind of feel. Well, now it seems they're going to be back in the studio. That is the rumour. I thought it was just Powderfinger. Michael Gambara will be amazed. He's flogging the Powderfinger story. Michael, here's the big story that's sneaking under the radar. Sherbet could be back. Could we hear re-releases of some of their songs? Like this. Some of them. And I don't mind promoting that, because people of a certain age will remember fondly great songs like Summer Love from 1975. So this is like 50 years old. It seems like only yesterday. I guess that's what happens. 1-3-8-82 at 16 past 10.
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0: A bit of excitement about Sherbet getting back into the studio. Lots of calls, potentially. How's that? Incontinence. I beat you out. How's that, says Terry. He's rewriting the words. That's funny, Terry. The word on Facebook is that all of these activists with the High Court case sold their land to the mine. Oh, really? Okay, who knows? The insanity associated with the idea of taking to the High Court on the matter of emissions for the coal that's dug out of the ground, that's employed Australians, that's paid taxes on the way out the door, it's just beyond insanity. This is what we're doing to ourselves. There's only two things going in our economy, what we dig out of the ground and the houses we sell. Nothing else is happening. We're not making anything. And now the High Court's decided to make it even harder for Australians to afford to do anything in this country. Ken's at Burnt Hall. And Ken, good morning to you. Nice to talk to you again.
10: Oh, yes, nice to talk to you again, Gary, too. Yeah, I'm really concerned with these High Court judges. They interfere with the effective running of the country. They're changing our culture. They aren't elected by the Australian citizens, and we have no insight in who's appointed and their performance. They're appointed by sitting governments, and over the years have shown their elitist tendencies, civil libertarians, are left-leading, and they get paid $688,000 a year and a lifetime pension worth 60% of the judge's salary. Some of the examples that keep occurring is that they interfered with the Mabo title thing, which has now given 56% of Australian land mass to the Aboriginal community. They did the WIC native title, which superseded pastoral leases and crown land. Do you remember back in November 2023, the High Court interfered and released 280 terrorists, pedophiles, rapists, murderers from criminal and criminals from detention centres. They couldn't detain them anymore was their ruling, and one of those detainees went and bashed an 80-year-old couple over in Perth and stole their jewellery. And we've had a case where a Myanmar man who was convicted of child rape and he claimed to be a refugee, he was freed because they said we couldn't detain him indefinitely. And there was a Jackie Trad case where they suppressed the CCC finding into her corruption.
0: Yeah, I guess the way the High Court operates is that lawyers that are paid tens of thousands of dollars sometimes a day have to bring submissions to the High Court and on the basis of law point out where decisions potentially should go. The High Court considers it. Sometimes it's the full bench of the High Court. Sometimes it's just one High Court judge because they go to different parts of Australia. I know I used to bump the great Ian Callanan, who was one of the best High Court judges, in my view, ever to sit. He was the circuit judge, went from Brisbane to Adelaide, for instance, to hear a case in Adelaide. If people didn't agree with one judge's view, then they could go before the full bench. So there's a process there. So this is a decision that's been taken, probably before just one judge. Okay, judge makes a decision based on the facts put in front of them. But the impact, this is the point I guess you're making. It's the common sense impact amongst the judiciary that seems to be absent, Ken, in all of the courts of this country right now. Yeah. All right, that's Ken. Yeah, you keep going, mate.
10: Sorry.
0: That's right. You're a Boondall, I'm at Forest Lake, and sometimes communications get mixed.
10: Long way away, yeah. It even happens at the in the Queensland level, you know.
0: Exactly.
10: People being elected by the Labor Party when they're on power for that excessive long year, and they changed all the rules on youth justice and bail requirements, and detention was the last resort, so no one ever went to detention, and they never had to pay cash bail. It's just this, I just don't like these people. They get all this money, they live in their little gated houses, they never come into contact with the common man or experience some of his hardships, and then they inflict their rulings, which are legal, on the Australian people, which is just not right. I don't know.
0: No, mate, and I understand the frustration. I'm not a lawyer, and we're not talking about any specific case. I understand what we can and shouldn't do, but the High Court is, I think, not above criticism. I agree with you. As an entity, it's there, I would have thought, as a protection of the Constitution. That's what the High Court was geared up for. It was there to hear cases brought to them by whoever it was. And appreciate your call, Ken, because I think thinking about this New South Wales case, the activists, whatever motivated them to take on the coal industry, these extreme climate activists have kind of won the day, thrown us all into a bit of a tizzy. A $50 billion industry in Queensland is now under suspicion because of this action, potentially because somebody else will take them on. Somebody will take on the Queensland coal industry next. And the consequence of that cannot be discounted at all. It's a serious, serious moment. It really is. And it needs government now to intervene. But what do you do federally? You've got the lead out of the Commonwealth government is just insane. Both sides are guilty of this. They have been over the years all guilty of this rush to renewables. And the government, the federal government, are now saying their 82% renewable energy target by 2030. They're going to get there. Don't worry, it's only a flesh wound. This is Monty Python-esque on this Prime Minister. There's no way he's going to get it. The 82% renewable energy, the cost of it, heavily subsidised by you, me, our prices of everything going up. We've now got wind farm projects across the country stalling. Construction costs, they've skyrocketed by up to 50%. Out of the 31 wind projects awarded government support, that is your support, you're paying to put these things, kill off the koalas, chop off the mountaintops, put up these wind turbines. 31 wind projects awarded that support under the government's green energy scheme. Only four have actually secured the funding to start the building. They don't stack up. And this whole kind of issue around all the successful bidders, only a fraction of the applicants have actually reached financial close. But what they do is they trade on it. They've got permission to build, permission to have, and then they sell it off to somebody else who may want to develop it. So we're creating assets that don't really exist. They're saying, well, with government permission is worth a certain amount of money. You get in on the ground floor, you put in the application, you get the approval. Now suddenly you've got a value add to your investment to start this whole thing off. It is a Ponzi scheme. And it's your money going into it, and you're the one paying for it. Our developers are saying getting government backing is one thing. Actually getting the grid access, the financing, commercial deals in the market, completely different battle. Anyway, the federal ministers are quietly shifting the rules so future cash only goes to projects that can actually prove they'll be built on time. But what about the projects they've already approved? They put our money onto their table, into their pockets, and we're paying for it all the time. We are... As Peter Garrett said in Midnight Oil, the rich get richer, the poor get the picture. But in the end, Canberra is guiding all of this rubbish. The division, the haves and the have-nots, the division is getting broader, wider. Just as, in fact, our country's being divided by a Prime Minister who stands with three flags behind him everywhere he goes. This is not the way to run a country. Keen to know what you think. 133-882. Thanks to Watch Smoke Alarms. We're live from the Stella Rossa Forest Lake. Any Stella Rossa cafe around southeast Queensland taking donations as we're helping to raise funds for Project Pink. But come in, grab a coffee, beautiful coffee, and support breast cancer research at the PA Hospital. It's 28 past 10.
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0: 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It'll take your donations. And we'll talk to the people from the PA Hospital very, very soon. On 4BC in Brisbane, southeast Queensland, 4RO in Rockhampton and central Queensland, around Queensland on the Resonate Network. 133-882. Kerry is in Brisbane. Kerry, you've got a bit of experience in the coal industry.
20: Yeah, good morning, Gary.
0: Good to talk to you, mate.
20: Lord,
0: you'd
20: be
0: good,
20: very
0: mate.
20: Proud of you. I've worked in the Thank coal you. For the last 15 years. And these greenies, and with the federal government, like Bob Catter said, if they keep going this way, we'll just become independent states and won't listen to them. Because the people that are driving, their sponsors that are sponsoring the greenies, that's where the money's coming from. Because they want to shut all us coal people down so that they can put their renewables up. And, I mean, they don't even plan in, say, 10, 20 years. We won't have enough. You're going to have a blackout. You won't have enough room. You're no farming. Your people will starve. There's a huge uranium mine north of George Fisher Mine. We mine that. And then you could feed the East Grid, the West Grid, and all of Asia with cheap power, which industry will then come to this country, you know, which is what we need to do because they're pushing us for these electric cars. I watch in the city where I, because I'm fly in, fly out, but at summertime with all these ergon and them run around with truckloads of dry ice to cool the trannies.
0: Yeah, and we mean transformers when you say trannies because sometimes people get confused. But your point is right. I mean, let's face it, it's great. I don't care really, mate, what's on the front of my car. I've driven a couple of electric vehicles on loan from BMW, been really good experiences, but I have no problem with that. But in the end, how does our electricity, where's it sourced from? The only way to do it is baseload power. You can't have wind turbines and solar panels because it's intermittent. When the sun doesn't shine, the wind doesn't blow, the power's not there. Coal is at the heart of it. Uranium is the other thing we should develop over the next decade or two. It just should. It's common sense.
20: Yeah, well, I mean, why, you know, you've got to have a look at why they don't want us to have cheap power. Who's going to benefit from it? The people that are sponsoring these with the money. I always look at it and say, follow the money, and that's what it'll come up with. I mean, you have a look at, like, when you're building, like, say, all these suburbs are growing that fast, you have a plan. Electrical engineers got to say, right, oh, we're going to have to boost this, this, this, and this, aerials. The houses are going up quicker than the poor old trannies that are here can't handle it. I better say, sorry, transformers, listeners.
0: I know what you mean, but I guess, mate, I know of an instance of a business wanting to spend a handful of millions of dollars to put a new diagnostic imaging centre, so X-rays and MRIs, that sort of stuff, into a suburban part of Brisbane. Maruka is where it is. That's their plan. You know what they're waiting for? The transformer to be upgraded so the electricity supply is guaranteed for the health services they want to provide. This is how living on the edge our power system is right now.
20: Yeah, mate, you've got to take your hat off to all the doctors and nurses at the hospitals. With what they're, like, you look up, you go to, say, my wife worked at the Prince Charles. Yep. I think it was a Friday night, they had like 130 people in outpatients.
0: Yeah.
20: How do you handle that? How do they, you know?
0: Yeah, no, it's extraordinary stuff. But electricity is at the heart of everything we do. It just is. Energy is the economy. The economy is energy. And you're at the, pardon the pun, coal face dealing with winning it out of the ground. There's hundreds of years of coal in the ground in Queensland. If you're going to kill off the coal industry, you're going to kill off Queensland. Now, it may well be that it is the New South Wales legislation that's got to be changed. That could be right. That could be what it is. But I need the Premier today to guarantee that the Queensland coal industry is not in peril as a result of this nonsense that's come out of the High Court regarding that New South Wales coal mine. The Greenies taking it on, claiming the emissions from the coal that's won out of the ground, as the coal is burned in other countries, has got to count for the carbon footprint. That's the argument. It's crazy stuff. As Stavros says, Gary, if we can see all this net zero is going to harm everything we do, who is pushing us down this path? Albo's just too stupid to come up with this on his own. So my question is, how much pull has this Climate 200 mob got? No, they're just simply grifters. All of these people. I mean, it was so amusing to watch the climate conference in Fiji blackout. Go without power the other day. I think we've got to remove the parliamentary power from all of these people, the Climate 200 people, the Zali Segals and so forth of this world, the Greenies, they've all gone mad. Andrew says it's not Monty Python. Monty Python was actually funny. That is funny in itself. 133-882 is our number. We are here. In fact, all through October, we'll be broadcasting live from Stella Rossa cafes throughout southeast Queensland just to promote the importance of Breast Cancer Awareness Month. That is October. So wearing pink is a good thing. I can rock a bit of pink. Pink kind of matches my eyes in some ways. Anyway, more than 20,400 women and 200 men in Australia, and that happens each year. This year, that's the expectation, that 20,400 women, 200 men will be diagnosed with breast cancer. So check your boobies is what the poster says here. Survival rates, they thankfully climbed to 92% over the decades, but we still lose about 3,000 loved ones every single year. So the job is simply far from done. Right now, your morning coffee run can actually help change those statistics. So Sherry, joining us now to share how 23 locally owned Stella Rossa cafes are teaming up with the PA Research Foundation is Liberty Jones, fundraising coordinator for Project Pink. Hey, Liberty, great to talk to you. Congratulations on this project.
1: Hi, thank you so much for having me. It's very exciting to be partnered with Stella Rossa again this year, and of course to have 4BC on board now. It's very exciting.
0: Look, I know it's a big event always, but the Cubs for Courage Day on Saturday, October 31, that's another part of what you're trying to do. Just firstly to promote the breast cancer awareness and the check your boobies thing I've mentioned a few times, not because it's a leering statement, it's just a way of normalising the importance of checking them and getting those checks done. But behind that is all the research. The research is done at the PA Hospital Research Foundation. So what sort of things are we likely to see, not just simply the events, but what are we going to see out of money raised this month?
1: Yes. So, like I said, we're so fortunate to have the amazing Stella Rossa cafes across Queensland on board. The funds that they do raise throughout October, as you said, goes towards vital research and also patient care initiatives for those who are being treated here at the PA. So some of the patient care initiatives that these funds will support is just making sure that those patients are as comfortable as possible while they're here, make sure they got some Wi-Fi so they can entertain themselves, they've got comfy couch to sit on, other entertainment devices to use. And then for the research, which is so important, here at the PA campus, we are home to the TRI, or the Translational Research Institute, which is an Australian first initiative in bench-to-bedside medical research. Here at the TRI, they accelerate the translation of medical research and development into evidence-based treatments. And some of the researchers that are here at the TRI are working on breast cancer treatments thanks to the funds that are raised. One of those in particular being Professor Fiona Simpson and her team at the Simpson Lab. They're every day working really hard to work on new treatments and also clinical trials for our patients here at the PA.
0: I mean, Liberty, I guess a lot of people assume that research is all government funded, but I know from the work we did with the a PA Hospital Research Foundation a month or two ago. I know from my experience through Lions Clubs, for instance, in Queensland, the work that's been done to raise funds. The grassroots community-driven fundraising, like this campaign, absolutely crucial, isn't it, to make the difference in the research scientists and the work they're doing.
1: That's correct, yeah. Professor Simpson herself says that one of the biggest challenges, obviously the science that they do is very difficult, but that's what they do. It's actually the funding and getting funding to continue their research and to quite literally keep the lights on in their labs. That is arguably the biggest challenge that they face. So, yeah, that's why the support from Stella Rossi year on year and the funds raised during these campaigns is so important, because it does quite literally keep the lights on and keep this life-saving research happening.
0: And that's the point. I also see you've got these life-saving pink knick-knacks available at the counter. Customers can pay what feels right. I mean, this is not just simply about the great coffee at Stella Rossi. This is actually about finding a way to contribute to the cause. A lot of thought's gone into this.
1: Yeah, that's right. There's a lot of, as you said, different knick-knacks that are available at those Stella Rosses. And I mean, yes, the fundraise are very important, but also I think just the conversations that happen in October during Breast Cancer Awareness Month, but every time someone might look at that fun pair of earrings or that key ring or something else that they've picked up, if it reminds them to check their boobies, as we say, or ask their friends, check on their friends, just think about it. I think it's really important and it really carries that message throughout the whole year, not just in October.
0: I know Project Pink addresses the very human element of all of these things, and I would imagine that patients get some practical assistance through their diagnosis and to live well during the treatment. But you know, what is the ultimate milestone that Project Pink is actually fighting to reach? And how much closer does a campaign like this month's campaign actually help bring that about?
1: So I was actually fortunate enough to be at a morning tea the other day with Professor Simpson, and something that she said really stuck with me. And she said that she is so grateful that the work that her and her team can achieve thanks to the vital funds that are raised through Project Pink. That means that Professor Simpson can look at her daughters, who I think are in their 20s, and fairly confidently know that they, in their lifetime, they won't pass away from breast cancer. They may, if they are diagnosed, Fiona and her team are working so hard and are getting fairly confident that there will be treatments. They can't, unfortunately, stop diagnoses, but awareness and detection and treatment is what they are working towards. And as you said, the survival rates since the 90s have lifted up to about 92% now, which is incredible. But Fiona Simpson's fairly confident that in her lifetime, or in her daughter's lifetime, they're working so hard towards there being no deaths from breast cancer, which is so incredible.
0: Look, it is, and I find it, I think it's important these days that we have a normalised conversation about this, you know, so, okay, check your boobies, but I've watched some people who very publicly have said loudly that they've detected or, in fact, research has shown some of the underlying causes of that could lead to breast cancer was there within their system. So, in other words, this research has delivered ideas to people, concepts to people that prevent breast cancer from ever occurring. Some have gone to the seemingly drastic step of mastectomies, double mastectomies, removal of the breasts. I mean, that is something that people do because the research is saying there are things in your system that could trigger this, so people are getting ahead of that. This is all part of what comes out of this research, isn't it? We understand it far better than we did a generation or two ago.
1: Yes, that's right. And the researchers are, as they're, say, looking into one type of breast cancer and trying to learn how it responds or blocks or doesn't react the way that is planned to the treatment that they're given, while they're doing that research, they're figuring out different cancers or different things that can be treated, or figuring out different ways that we can treat something or why something else reacts in a certain way. So the research that's happening is just absolutely incredible, because we are just learning so much, and by one person doing one lot of research, they're learning something about something else, and it's just evolving, and it's really quite incredible to know that, like here at Project Pink, we're having an impact on that, but just that the customers at Stella Rossa and the team at Stella Rossa every month or every day when they buy that coffee, it's genuinely having an impact on Queenslanders and Australians.
0: Yeah, no, and PA Hospital Research Foundation, and marvellous work on so many fronts. We thank you for what you're doing and appreciate your time. Liberty Jones from Project Pink. Look, if you're driving around, if you wanted to back the cause, just drop into the nearest participating store, Stella Rossa, or you can donate online. Project Pink is what you've got to go looking for. It's incredible work. It really is. You can also grab a pink treat. Earrings. That'll match my eyes, I think. Anyway, help the local researchers. And let me tell you, we are not a backwater when it comes to medical research here in Brisbane. 133-882 is our number. Thanks to Watch Smoke Alarms, 13 to 11.
2: Mornings. It's so good. 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Thanks to Bolsover Dental on the Talk of Central Queensland. 994RO.
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1: At 9 minutes to 11, Gary Hargrave live from Stella Rossa at Forest Lake, raising funds, of course, for Project Pink to support breast cancer research at the PA Hospital. The crowd is actually very subdued here at Stella Rossa at Forest Lake because they thought Sam Leckie was coming. The Sam Leckie fan club was actually queued up here before saying, "We want Sam, we want Sam." And it was extraordinary, Sam Leckie. So you've missed out on something, mate.
2: Well, I lived in Forest Lake for 15 years, so I'd hope that they all know my name.
1: Because some of them said you owed them money. That was the other point,
2: okay.
1: I guess.
2: Well, we'll do that off air then. We'll do that off air. I'm glad you said Stella Rossa as well, because I was going to say, I can hear you, Gary. I can't see you. How is it out there?
1: It is magnificent. And the coffee is just grand. And we're raising funds for a fantastic Project Pink. So we're throbbing like a sock full of grasshoppers.
2: Interesting. I've never heard that before, but I'm going to use it, Gary.
1: It's all yours.
2: And that's how I'm feeling about the test match. It gets underway tomorrow night. Okay. 6 o'clock will be the first ball over in South Africa in Durban at the Wanderers Stadium. I love cricket, Gary.
1: You've gone from grasshoppers to cricket. I noticed that.
2: See what I did there?
1: Very well done.
2: But this series is going to be awesome. We got a little taster, and by little I mean like one of the test matches only went for 2 days when Australia hosted Bangladesh, for test cricket being back on our TV screens and having that to consume. But this series against South Africa will be a massive litmus test of where Australia is at. And I mean, losing to Bangladesh was a little warning sign, but as we head into four tests against New Zealand, possibly a World Test Championship, a 5-Test series against India and the Ashes next year. This series, which will be hotly contested against the World Test Champions in South Africa in their home climbs, it'll really set the tone for that 12-month period that we have coming up. I'm not going to mention sandpaper, even though I just did, because that's been done to death over the last couple of weeks, Gary.
1: Yeah, look, mate, I mean, the thing I find interesting, right, we talk a lot about football flesh during the winter months, and I have conceded that, James Tedesco, great player, and of a certain age, should be, retired in a lot of people's minds. He's going to go around again next year. Does age and experience count when it comes to the grueling test match season ahead? I think it does.
2: I think absolutely, and I know that this team will cop a lot of Dad's Army complaints, and there's a few there is a school of thought that the Bangladesh series should have been used to try and blood some players, but at the end of the day, if the players underneath the 11 or 13 that we sort of picked from in Australian cricket, particularly over the last 2 or 3 years, if there's no one better coming up through Shepherd Shield underneath, then why would you go anywhere else? If the ones that are doing it now, that yes, they may be 35, 36, but Mitchell Starc is 36 years old, still bowling 145k an hour. Steve Smith is 36 years old and still looks the best batsman in the Australian cricket team. There's no need to refresh at this stage, because while yes, we are probably headed for a cliff, Gary, in Australian cricket, with the 12 months that we've got going ahead, why would you throw somebody to the wolves, a young player like Sam Constance or a Nathan McSweeney, or even in terms of the bowlers, some of the young bowlers coming through, why would you bother throwing them to the wolves when you've got this massive 12 months of test cricket coming up, when you'll have opportunities over the next few years against weaker teams, I guess, to give some of those players a chance. So, and I think when we look at the series that we have coming up, all of the players that are in this group at the moment have done it before, in those conditions, in India, in England, and in South Africa to a lesser extent. So I absolutely think, you just need to stick with the team, and the experience will be invaluable. Until it's not, until their bodies start to break down, because as we know, Gary, Father Time is undefeated, then we'll all look back in hindsight and say we should have picked the younger players. But I think I think the way things are going at the moment is perfectly fine for Aussie cricket.
1: It now got me interested completely in cricket. I was a bit pinged off for a couple of years with Australian cricket. Still don't think we got the right captain, but I've just said that multiple times, so he won't be surprised about that. But, mate, in the end, experience should count, and I think it's important. So you got me now wanting to really tune in on the cricket. Dad's Army, indeed. How disparaging. I mean, Drew sends in notes saying, the pink earrings I could get from Stella Rossa will clash beautifully with my grey hair. I mean, seriously, this ageist crap, I'm sick of it.
2: I think it brings out your eyes, Gary, personally.
1: Thank you.
2: I won't mention the hair.
1: You're a sweet-talking guy. Sam Leckie, thank you with that sports update. 133-882. Thanks to Watchsmoke Alarms, 4 to 11.
3: 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And while we were there, we recorded a little sound. It's the 4RO Perry's IGA Secret Sound. 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The 4RO Perry's IGA Secret Sound. Thanks to Perry's IGA, Dean Street, Bondle and Yeppoon. 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
1: Next hour, how the great Australian dream of having a backyard. Well, younger people heading for high-rise. We'll deal with that with the IPA. Claire says, Gary, please emphasise, get a mammogram. It will save your life. I'm a 12-year survivor. The UK, they send out reminders. I think they do for all women here in Queensland as well, 50 and over, for a routine mammogram. And it's how the lump was found. It's a good message. We're broadcasting live here at Stella Rossa at Forest Lake.
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14: It's 11 o'clock. Good morning. I'm Chloe Affleck. The state government is confident a landmark High Court ruling on coal mining will not impact the industry in Queensland. The Mount Pleasant mine in the New South Wales Hunter has had an extension blocked, with it ruled authorities must consider the effect of emissions caused by fossil fuels exported overseas. Premier David Crisafulli says they will legislate changes to Queensland law if required.
15: It strengthens my resolve to make sure that Queensland is that attractive destination for mining capital, and it is a place that people can invest and know that their family's got a future, and if stronger changes are needed to the laws to make it even more bulletproof, you bet we'll do them.
14: Older Australians say they could be forced to cut back on food and other essentials to afford private health insurance if proposed rebate changes go ahead. Almost half of those surveyed say they'd keep their existing cover if the additional age-based rebate was removed, instead cutting back on things like food and electricity. Council of the Ageing Australia Chief Executive Patricia Sparrow says a Senate inquiry report has found little support for the government's proposal.
16: We're really pleased the Coalition and the Greens have listened to the evidence that's been provided, and that the committee itself really pushed to get information that showed that pensioners in particular would be impacted by this change and the saving that the government wants to make, showing that it's really not the right policy going forward.
14: A search and rescue operation has been launched in outback Queensland for a missing man. A vehicle was located abandoned in a dry floodway near Stonehenge on Sunday. Investigations indicate the purple Honda Jazz had previously sustained flood damage and had not been moved in some time. The owner has not been seen or heard from since March 7th. Staff from three prominent Queensland universities will down tools today, protesting over pay and conditions. Miranda Workman reports.
17: In Queen's Gardens, in the heart of Brisbane's CBD, hundreds of workers from UQ, Griffith and QUT will stand in solidarity, swapping classes for placards as they call for better pay and job security. The National Tertiary Education Industrial Union says many members have been stuck in failed bargaining negotiations for more than 6 months. Members say they feel ignored by vice-chancellors who are out of touch with the realities university workers face, while AI is adding to teaching workloads as staff work to monitor student academic integrity. Miranda Workman reporting.
14: Construction is now underway on a new world-class marine wildlife hospital at SeaWorld. The SeaWorld Foundation Wildlife Hospital will be the first purpose-built facility in the Southern Hemisphere and will feature specialist equipment and docked vessels to treat marine wildlife. The facility is expected to open next year. And Powderfinger's official Instagram page has removed all of its old posts amid speculation a reunion is on the way. One fresh post has been made referencing the same billboards that have appeared across Brisbane, Sydney and Melbourne, with cryptic messages hinting at a return 16 years after their last concert. To finance, the All Ords is down 52 points at 8,843. One Australian dollar is buying 69.6 US cents. Checking sport, Kangaroos coach Kevin Walters admits he has some tough decisions to make for their opening World Cup game against New Zealand. James Tedesco is favoured for the fullback jersey over Reece Walsh, who helped Australia clean sweep England last year. But Walters has told Sports Today loyalty will be a factor.
18: It certainly does, yeah. That's part of the reason why a lot of these guys are backed up. Most of the guys, that were on that tour last year, whether they played or they just in their supporting role, I thought were outstanding, and I'd like to reward that as well.
14: It's 11:04.
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24: High chance of showers again today and the chance of a thunderstorm this afternoon. Tomorrow, just a shower or two. 27 the top today for Rocky. High chance of showers again today and the chance of a thunderstorm this afternoon. Tomorrow, just a shower or two. 27 the top today for Rocky.

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0: On 4BC in Brisbane and southeast Queensland, 4RO in Rockhampton and throughout central Queensland, and on Queensland throughout the Resonate network in places like Gundawindi and Longreach, in Roma and Charleville, in Kingaroy and Emerald, and of course Charters Towers and Mount Isa. You are very, very welcome to join us as well. 133-882. That number, of course, thanks to Watch Smoke Alarms. We're here at the Stella Rossa Cafe at Forest Lake, and it's really nice getting people coming up saying g'day. People who've travelled from other parts of southwestern Brisbane just to drop by and say, oh, he really is a human being. This, ooh, heavens above. Despite seeing me, I hope you keep listening and tell 20 friends if you know what I'm... But either way, there's a lot of work gone in here. The team that has put it all together, Bono and Maddie and Shani and of course, Gigi. I mean, everybody has worked really hard to make this outside broadcast a possibility, but we are raising funds for Project Pink. And this is all about research at the PA Hospital for breast cancer. Very important. It is Breast Cancer Awareness Month this month, October. And if anywhere near a Stella Rossa a cafe, anywhere around southeast Queensland, drop in. They are a partner of Project Pink, taking a donation. It's got all sorts of little pink knick-knacky things you can buy for whatever you think is fair enough. There's a lot of good things happening. But we're here at Forest Lake, and we'll be here till midday today. 133-882. The Great Australian Dream, it is a cliche, but it's true. It's become a bit of a nightmare for a lot of people. A lot of it is now being bulldozed for high-rises. The government housing policies, they've actually set a target of houses they wanted to build and haven't achieved it. In fact, it's going backwards at a rate of knots. We don't have tradies. Don't have people that can actually build the stuff. Now, I've seen a lot of things over the years that have really frustrated me. At one stage, it is really the union influence. It really was in the Queensland Building Construction Commission, for instance. They actually outlawed thousands of people from building in this state because they hadn't filled in the paperwork properly. It's insane stuff. But the idea of actually having young people into backyards with their kids to go and get a bit of dirt on their hands, I thought that was what most people wanted. Now, a lot of families are just getting forced into apartments. They don't want that. Apartment living is great. It would be something that I'd consider if I could have 6 garage spaces to put my junk in. But new data from the Australian Bureau of Statistics painting a pretty stark picture of our housing sector. And as I've constantly said, a housing shortage is like getting mugged by a tortoise. You could see it coming for a long time. It's a failure of government planning. It really is. Everything is conflicting. And it is very sad. Really sad. But I think we can get through this. I think we can repair this. But it needs a plan. The overall housing completions sat at 180,500, that is in the 26th financial year, well below the 201-plus homes built a decade ago. So we're building fewer houses. The new data is revealing a massive structural shift. The number of detached, standalone homes actually built dropped by 4.1%. Higher density apartments and units surged by 16.6%. Now, critics would argue, and I think they're right, it's a direct result of government policy, forcing Australians into high-rises who don't want to live there, but it's also been exacerbated by the migration program, bringing in too many people who aren't lifters, they're leaners. We're not getting the tradies, we were promised. This organisation, I declare I'm a member of it, I like their research work, is the Institute of Public Affairs, and Morgan Begg is a director of research. Morgan, good to talk to you again, mate. This is frightening stuff that you're talking about today.
2: Oh, it certainly is. And yeah, so the new data that the ABS has presented really confirms that not only is it a complete stagnation in the housing market, but we're building fewer houses. But as you've identified, there's a structural shift towards the kinds of houses that Australians, by and large, don't actually aspire to live in. It's high-density apartments and units, and these which are not conducive to actually building and raising a family. The things that people really

0: really want to do but feel like the system is just not letting them do.
1: And it's demeaning. Look, I get it. A lot of apartment living happens in a lot of big cities. We've just had an example here in Brisbane where the council's approved 397 units in Milton, right next door to the CBD, right next door to Suncorp Stadium. 397 units, not one car park, but there's 500 bike racks. I don't know how that works. That's going to completely bugger up Milton as far as I'm concerned.
0: No, exactly. It's completely impractical. People, by and large, and of course, as you said, you know, there is room in the market for higher density, smaller housing units. But by and large, you know, this is not the way people would like to live. People want to have a backyard, live in a community, have room to sort of do activities with their family and spread out. And the system increasingly is just not geared towards that. And in particular, on the eastern seaboard, so Queensland, New South Wales and Victoria are increasingly reliant on apartments and units to keep up, to elevate what is already quite disappointing housing numbers. And in the last financial year in Queensland, it was one third of all housing completions were not houses at all. They were apartments and units. And the trend, unfortunately, is just increasing.
1: You know, Morgan, I know why. They're talking about increasing density in the middle ring suburbs around Brisbane. So you go more than 3 or 4 kilometres out of the CBD. Old war era suburbs that were built, fantastic suburbs with probably slightly larger than your quarter acre or maybe 26 perch block. They're now saying, well, you know what, let's now infill that. It's cheaper because they don't need to build the infrastructure. That's the thinking. Oh, I think they're wrong. I think we still need to build the infrastructure. We don't have light rail trams like there is in Melbourne. Even Sydney's realised the folly of their way and introduced light rail and computerised rail into burgeoning northwestern suburbs of Sydney. But New South Wales and Victoria aside, Queensland is not investing in heavy rail, not investing in the big transport infrastructure. So suburbia going further out is more costly for government to try and do that sort of transport job. So they just fill in the inner suburbs and let people park their cars on suburban streets. Our streets are choking in cars because there's no room to park them. I'm furious about it, Morgan.
0: No, you would just be a snapshot of the wider frustration being felt in the community. And the frustration that, as you've identified, you know, there is probably an element of this which is a hesitation or an unwillingness to actually invest in the kinds of infrastructure that would enable housing projects to take place, the kinds of housing that we would want to see being developed. But governments really often are engaging in the wrong kinds of infrastructure projects, or the more inefficient but flashier big build kind of infrastructure projects. Which is absorbing a lot of the resources that is needed to actually do what the state would need. Infrastructure Australia said that it expects the worker shortage just in public infrastructure projects to be in the hundreds of thousands by the middle of next year. And, you know, if it's that bad for public projects, just imagine how bad it's going to be for private development projects and other smaller-scale construction project, which had already been completely priced out of the market by these governments, which are engaging in these, entering into these sweetheart deals with public sector and construction unions, that's really distorting the whole picture.
1: I mean, I'll just stick with infrastructure for a moment, because the other thing that's happening in southeast Queensland is a lot of hamlets, a lot of lovely sort of rural type towns which have agricultural industries around them. The farming fields are going, housing's being put in there. Again, no new railroad projects, nothing. So we're going to end up with a lot of social isolation in areas that are a little bit further out. Basically, once you get there, the only way out is to walk or drive a car because there aren't even bus services. I just think we're actually creating a social problem, a schism and a half, even in the hinterland areas around our cities. If it's happening in southeast Queensland, it's got to be happening in Sydney and Melbourne as well.
0: Well, there's an interesting picture developing about the kind of regional trends in the country at the moment. So, and we're just sticking to Queensland for the moment, there's actually a double impact from the migration issue alone. So, of course, in between financial years 2022 and 2025, there were 1.3 million net overseas migrants to Australia, of which about 214,000 went to Queensland. So that's the primary effect of net overseas migration on Queensland. But there's a secondary effect, as there's been a significant movement of people from other states to Queensland, in particular Sydney and Melbourne. So most overseas migrants go to Sydney and Melbourne. But existing residents of Sydney and Melbourne are moving away, and a lot of them are going to Queensland. So you're getting a massive influx of people, and it can, and that influx is continuing because of the regional and the domestic migration trends, which are pushing people to Queensland. And it's going, and they're moving into an environment in which the government and the state and federal governments are not doing and not planning what needs to be done in order to accommodate the influx. So as you said, there's going to be great social dislocation, great disconnection and discomfort, because frankly, the numbers just don't add up. There's too many people going into a system which is not, which it is not capable to receive.
1: Yeah, I think that really sums it up beautifully. Let's just talk, though, about the raw numbers. You're the statistics guy. 201,000 homes a year in 2016. Today we're hitting 180,500. We've got 28 million people. We've got like 5 more million people in Australia and fewer homes being built. We are heading for a real problem. People around here in Forest Lake, where I am in southwest Brisbane, talking about people sleeping in parks, on streets, in cars and so forth. We're seeing this all around. This is not the Australia that I want, Morgan. How do we fix this?
0: Well, I think, you know, finally, I mean, we've been talking about this for a few years, the problem of excess mass migration. And what I think we're seeing now, the public debate, the political debate has firmly turned its attention to this issue. Now, it's taken too long. There's been a lot of damage that has been wrought on Australia already because of this. And so, you know, we only give partial credit to the political class for actually beginning to pay attention now. But we're seeing it's taken far too long. But we're actual policy, which is actually being targeted and directed towards how we might bring the numbers down, because that's what it comes down to. We need to bring the numbers down, and need to bring the numbers down by a fair and significant amount. Because, frankly, the numbers in recent, not just in the post-pandemic period, but probably going back a decade or two, have just been too high and have been consistently higher than the country has been able to take in, not just in economic and material grounds, but also cultural and social cohesion grounds. So we need, you know, it is really what we need to be thinking about in terms of our political solution is a hard reset. So we rapidly and sharply drop the numbers now until we find what is an actual number that the country is able to accept without causing stress and discomfort for Australians who are already here.
1: You know, we have always decided who comes to Australia, the terms under which they come. I mean, it's been like that since January of 1788. Some people had a say back in those days, most people didn't. But things have always been that way. You know, and Philip Ruddock's just released, my former colleague and senior minister, when I was the minister in the immigration department with him, you know, he's just released a book called Nation Building. We used to pride ourselves on the idea that we were planning a migration system that worked for Australia. And the people who came here brought skills we needed. Every skilled migrant created 6 or 7 unskilled jobs. It was good for our economy. Now we've gone too far the other way. We're bringing in people who are just ancillary, who are going to live off the fat of the land. We have to get back to nation building. And the only way we can do that is to stop it, as you say, fairly cold. And I know Angus Taylor's dropped some big numbers and people are saying, oh, there could be a problem with this. But no, it's a step in the right direction. It's a step in the right direction. I don't get why the government doesn't get it. 1.5 million people have migrated to this country over the term of the Albanese government. That is a huge chunk of extra people when we haven't got housing.
0: Yeah, that's right. And yeah, nation building, that should always be the mission of public policy. And, you know, we often talk about the migration system is a skilled migration program. It's a skill-based migration program, but the numbers, frankly, just disprove that entirely. Of the permanent visa recipients, one-third actually meet a skills requirement that is listed by the Department of Home Affairs. And even as you go through what the list of skills that the department lists, a lot of them are not actually conducive to nation building as we would understand it. So the categories themselves are flawed. The whole system needs to be reworked, because at the end of the day, what we're actually practicing here is not a skills migration system, but a family migration system. And as you say, we love families, of course, but they're not producing, they're not nation building. It's not a nation building migration program, and that's really what we want.
1: Well, the old migration occupation demand list, which was the list of skills that were needed in Australia, included things such as pastry chefs. Yep, don't disagree with that. Got some great Vietnamese bakers here. Funeral directors were on that list, okay? And everywhere you turn, you just know that occupation demand list doesn't work. If that is, it's not about skills like building skills. It's not about skills like growing the economy skills. It's just about filling job skills. Morgan, either way, it is a huge, huge story. I know that Angus Taylor is also joining my colleague Carla Banaska in 4BC Drive after 4:30 this afternoon. So I'm sure we'll hear a bit more about that on this radio station. Good to talk to you today. Morgan Beger, Director of the Research part of the Institute of Public Affairs. They have about a third of their members come from Queensland, the IPA. And I say it up front, I'm one of them. They do some thinking about stuff for Australia. 133-882. Thanks to Watch Smoke Alarms, 24 past 11.
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0: That sounds like a bridge song. That is your cue to call right now if you want to win a double pass to go and be part of the Story Bridge Adventure Day Climb. It's a great adventure for locals, visitors and families. In fact, after the age of six, providing your parental approval, because you don't have any rights till you're 18, I don't care what anyone says. You can, well, limited rights anyway, you can climb on the bridge. So if you want to go along, double pass to go on the Story Bridge Adventure Climb right now, be call number 10, 133-882. It is without doubt one of Brisbane's must-do attractions. The Story Bridge Adventure Climb, your chance to be part of that. Double pass right now, call 10, 133-882. And, of course, coming up after midday today, Michael McLaren.
1: Yeah, g'day, Gary. Great to hear you. Look, yeah, I've got Stacks coming up, of course, after midday. I will be speaking to Simon Birmingham, a former colleague of yours, I think, but yes, he's now, of course, the lead honcho, the head honcho of the Australian Banking Association. This push to, and I think this has been brewing for a while, I think it makes a lot of sense, to get some more bank branches in the regions, essentially by putting all the different brands under one roof. Bank in a box or whatever they want to call it. I think this is probably a pretty sensible way forward given all of the different constraints with the banks, so on and so forth. So I'll speak to Simon Birmingham about all that. James Patterson will be with me as well. We're going to be looking at a few defence issues. Of course, there has been some big issues, including helicopter landing vessels apparently not operational. I mean, who knows how many Collins-class submarines we can put to sea at once. I think it's maybe one out of six, maybe two if we're really doing well. And we've now had some security breaches, as you well know, on some of these high security defence bases. So I want to speak to James about what's happening there, what we need to do, and what is actually going on. Of course, Jim Haynes with another episode of Sydney Siders and Brisbaneites. Anna's back with the recommendations of the movies, or in the cases Anna often is, actually what not to see at the movies, and a whole lot more.
0: Good on you, Michael. Okay, Michael McLaren here with 4BC Afternoons after, well, midday, which is when afternoon starts. 133-882 is our number. Thanks to Watch Smoke Alarms. It's interesting. Angus Taylor, of course, will be with Carla after 4:30 this afternoon, 4BC Drive. There's a few comments coming in. I found this one, Jason. I don't know where you get your ideas or facts from. He's got it completely wrong. He said, Gary, you and your limp mates, you shut down TAFE all over the country. Last time I checked, this TAFE college is everywhere, mate. What are you talking about? Where did you get that rubbish from? In fact, I sat on the board of TAFE Queensland for a little while. TAFE hasn't been shut down. He said, this is the shortage. This is why we've got shortage of tradies. There are no TAFEs. You know, you don't need to go to TAFE to become a tradie. All you need is for somebody who wants to invest in their business, Jason, by hiring the next generation of staffers and giving you a start. That's how tradies are created. They're created purely because a business person, a person who is a tradesman or tradesperson, decides they want to actually have an apprentice. And so they hire you as an apprentice, and in part of your time becoming an apprentice, based on the skills you gain, includes visiting an institute of training. And some of them are TAFE colleges run by state governments. Some of them are private training providers. Every one of them are meant to provide you with a set of skills, and that's certified. And then over a period of time, it should be built around your competency. But nevertheless, your competency and time is counted, and then you become a tradie. I don't know. He said, the Liberals shut down TAFE. TAFE's in every state. I think they've been put under a bit of pressure, which is not a bad thing. Your lot did it, he said. That's Jason at Forest Lake. Mate, seriously, it is just, I don't know where you got that rubbish from. But thank you for giving me the chance to talk about it. Speaking about lakes, I've got a winner to go to the Story Bridge Adventure Climb, and it's Glenda from Westlake. Well done.
2: Hi.
0: We've got all the lakes. All the lakes are stacking up here today. I'm at Forest Lake. You're at West Lake. I've had North Lakes. All the lakes
2: are fabulous, Gary. Thank you for choosing me. I've never done it. Always wanted to do it. Thank you very much.
0: It looks terrific. We were underneath the Story Bridge just the other day with the Climb for Crime. And they wouldn't let me go because the timing didn't work out. But everybody who went up came back and said, the view up there is just magnificent. Fabulous. So I know you're going to enjoy it. It's going to be a great adventure. Double pass. Who are you going to take along?
2: My husband.
0: Yes, you make him climb with you. Make sure that you climb ahead of it.
2: We've done the Sydney Harbour, but always wanted to do the Story Bridge. Yeah,
0: well, of course, the Story Bridge is the companion piece to the Sydney Harbour Bridge. So it's designed by the same bloke, because Dr. Bradfield,
2: right.
0: He was a Sandgate boy and pretty clever bloke, designed both. Well, either way, you enjoy that. Have a great time. We'll get all your contact details, get that over to you. That's Glenda. Westlake has won the double pass for the Story Bridge Adventure Climb. It is a great adventure. Climbers age 6 and up are eligible to go experience one of Brisbane's must-do attractions with the Story Bridge Adventure Climb. We are live at Forest Lake at the Stella Rossa Cafe, and we're helping to raise funds for Project Pink. We're doing it here today through to midday. It's all to support breast cancer research at the PA Hospital. 133-882. Thanks to Watch Smoke Alarms at 27 to midday.
3: You can hear it coming. 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
0: All locally owned and operated, all these Stella Rossa cafes, and what I love about it is they're helping very proactively. They do this every year. to help with Project Pink, which is all about supporting breast cancer research at the PA Hospital, and they do mighty work at the PA Hospital. So if you're anywhere you need it near a coffee shop, Stella Rossa, just Google it. Go looking for it, find it, and pop into your local one. We're here at Forest Lake through till midday today, and you can help by putting some money in the tin. That'll go directly to Project Pink. It's a very, very worthwhile course. And, of course, the poster, Check Your Boobies, has got all the kids laughing. Ah, check your boobies. He said boobies. How many times have I said boobies today, Tony? There's now about 15, I know. It was not on my bingo card for 2026 to be saying things like boobies. I think there's a sweep going on inside the 4BC office. I did say fart earlier, too. Five times, I'm sure. There's a fart monitor. A government will soon tax them, I think, given some of the stuff I've seen in recent days, like the High Court deciding that coal mines in New South Wales should pay for the emissions when it's burnt in India. It's just insane. 133-882 is our number. Now, I am, I think, a practical greenie when it comes to things like birds, bees and butterflies. I'd like to see more trees planted throughout suburban Brisbane in our backyards, if you've got them, to actually save our butterflies, our birds, our native birds and indeed our bees. So important. Let's talk about the Australia's largest subtropical butterfly. It's actually now fighting for survival. And Brisbane locals, we're all being asked to help save it in our own backyards. The Richmond birdwing butterfly relies entirely on one specific plant. It's the birdwing vine to breed. And without it, it can't survive. A conservationist now wants you to plant these vines at home to create safe butterfly corridors all over the city. And I can't emphasize enough how important it is to encourage and protect the magnificent native birds and indeed our bees and this beautiful butterfly. It is so important. I think we can all do this. This is practical stuff. Alec Webb is the education officer at Lone Pine Sanctuary. Alec, great to talk to you today. We can do something about this, can't we?
13: Yeah, honestly, it's not going to happen if, you know, one organisation does it. I think we all got to be involved for it to make an actual difference. So that's what we're planning on doing, but we're hoping other people hear what we're doing, get inspired and join in.
0: So tell us about the Richmond birdwing butterfly. I want to know more about this. How do I spot this? How do I find this? And how do I support this?
13: Well, the Richmond birdwing vine, the Astrolochia presenosa, it's a species that unfortunately has been gone extinct due to urbanisation and development. And what we're trying to do is we're trying to bring it back. Look, there are species out there, and there's communities planting these vines, but unfortunately there's just not enough. So what we're trying to do is we're trying to give them to schools currently to find it, but if you're trying to find the butterfly, which is also great because we need to know where the butterflies are, is to try and spot for some of their key characteristics. You mentioned just before they are the largest subtropical butterfly here in southeast Queensland, with the male's wingspan reaching up to 13 centimetres and the female's up to 15 to 16 centimetres. But they're beautiful. They've got emerald greens, blues and golds for the males. The females, they're a little bit on the darker side. They're on that black and brown colours. But they've still got these, white to yellow and the types of markings to look for. But if you look for those larger butterflies and even add them to invertebrate identification, that's a great way to figure it out if you've got the Brisbane birdwing butterfly.
0: Well, look, I'm hot to trot about birds, bees and butterflies because I think it's actually practical environmentalism. So what about this bird wing vine? How do we get hold of them? Are we going to sell them in nurseries? Are council going to provide them? We're going to get them in our yards. That's what you're telling me.
13: Yeah, look, there are some companies that give them out on environmental days, local groups as well, trying to get them out there. You can get it on some government websites, I'm pretty sure, where they do sell the vine. But the vine is a little bit rare to find. So what we're doing is we're focusing currently on, giving them to schools, having schools grow them. And look, if the schools get them propagating, hopefully we can, harvest that and then start giving that to even locals at the school and then taking them to their homes as well.
0: So is that the problem, that we're not planting enough of this birdwing vine? Is that why the breeding cycle's been interrupted and the butterfly is in danger?
13: Yeah, one of the biggest things is that fragmentation. There are some populations of the Richmond birdwing butterfly in certain parts in southeast Queensland, but the problem is they can't get to each other. And by planting the vines, we can hopefully create a bit of a stepping stone corridor so that they have the opportunity to get to a different population and they can hopefully breed with each other and different populations to help that genetic diversity and their longevity, really.
0: I love this story because I think it is so important as the city grows and as suburbs are changed, I guess, because of development, that we actually stop and realise the importance of the birds, the bees, the butterflies in our environment. I mean, we've got a plague of a whole bunch of different introduced bird species, in my view, knocking off a lot of native birds, which really is sad. I love seeing little finches and things like that. I don't know where that fits into the environmental cycle, but the butterflies, not having the plant species butterflies need to breed. I would have thought this was a no-brainer. We should be concentrating on this rather than promoting introduced species like, well, for instance, the jacaranda. Like, these things should not be a difficult thing for us to do.
13: Honestly, I agree. You know, biodiversity is a huge thing. I think it's an amazing thing to promote. And look, beautiful butterflies, they're great to look at. You know, birds as well. You know, I don't know about you, but I love seeing the diversity of birds when I wake up in the morning. And it is
0: except
13: unfortunate.
0: For those blessed minor birds, mate. You can take those minor birds and put them in a pie. But apart from that,
13: that biodiversity is super important, getting them out there. And like you said, it's a no-brainer, just planting these plants and other native species is just going to be beneficial in the long run.
0: I love the idea that you actually got the schools involved. I learned all about the balance of nature, year six at Runcorn Primary School. I learned all about chloroform, carbon dioxide and all that stuff. So getting kids actually focus in on some practical environmentalism means that they'll adopt a habit for life. I mean, that is a good thing, Alec.
13: Yeah, look, Lone Pine itself, we are conservation through education. I think that's one of our primary goals. And, like myself, when I was little, I heard some of these programs going on, got myself passionate, and this is why I'm in the industry I am today.
0: Well done to you, education officer at the Lone Pine Sanctuary. It's not hard. So let's find the birdwing vine. Let's plant it. Let's promise ourselves we'll do that to look after the Richmond birdwing butterfly. 16 centimetres, that's like 5 inches in the old scale. It's huge. You'd notice that. Why aren't I seeing that? 133-882. Have you seen one in your backyard? Got one? Look after it. Care for it. Find it a friend. I think the birdwing vine is sort of the disco of the butterfly world. It's where butterflies go to meet. 133-882. It's 14 to midday.
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0: To midday, Michael McLaren will join us after midday today. I get really angry. I mentioned earlier about the bloke in charge of the Department of Climate Change in Canberra. He's on $1 million a year. I find the whole idea of $1 million mandarins wrong. The massive dump of over 100 annual reports just revealed what Queensland's top public servants are actually raking in. I think you should be angry about this. I don't get why the public servants are paid more than the ministers they report to. I've been in those meetings with head public servants of departments I was a minister of, and they kind of make you feel like, oh, you're just a $300,000 a year guy. Come back when you're on $600, like they were. But we now know, for instance, the Department of Health Director General David Rosengren, he has $903,000 a year. $903,000 a year. He gets paid before any nurse. Damien Walker over in the Premier and Cabinet, he's on, he's a cheapie, $838,000. The Under Treasurer, the head public service in the Treasury Department, $810,000. More than half a dozen unelected mandarins are earning way more than David Crisafulli. The Premier is on $476,000 and all the cannoli he can eat. But some of these people, mega salaries. The QIC, that's Queensland Investment Corporation chief, somebody called Kylie Ramper. Did you vote for her? No, you didn't get a chance. $951,000. The boss of the 2032 Olympics and Paralympics, Cindy Hawk, $1 million. $1,033,000. It is an extraordinary amount of money. They've, in fact, some of them even bagged a $60,000 pay rise in just the last 12 months. They're not in touch with everyday cost of living. They get paid before anything happens. They don't even have to produce the Olympics to still earn the weight. But the Premier, I don't get why you bought on this in this way, DC. He says he's really comfortable with the system and wants the best public service in the country. No, I want the most efficient public service in the country, and I want something that's commensurate with the rising cost of living for everyday Australians. And the $1 million mandarins don't need to get paid ahead of everybody else, but they do. Even before a patient is seen at a hospital, David Rosengren gets $903,000. There is something wrong with this. Fewer public servants would be the first thing I'd do. Certainly, the numbers are not the problem, it's what they're doing. I've even had ministers say to me, there's people who are just got shiny bottoms. We're paying a lot for the shiny bottoms. It's not good. 133-882. What about the random weather song for today?

0: at random weather song today. The sound of sunshine. Well, what's happening in Brisbane? Partly cloudy, top of 24 degrees. Wellington Point, same story, 22. For Ipswich, partly cloudy and 25 degrees. Logan Central, partly cloudy, 24. Partly cloudy across the southeast and 23 degrees. I can see the cloud here. I am at Forest Lake. And partly cloudy for Redcliffe, 23. Caboolture, 23. Cloudy at Noosa. It's not just partly. It's 22. And Rockhampton showers. Possible afternoon storm. I know there's been a bit through Billawheeler and other parts of central Queensland in the last 24 or so hours. 27 degrees for Rocky. Next couple of days for southeast Queensland, partly cloudy, 28 degrees. Showers and the chance of a thunderstorm across the weekend. And for the rest of our great state, Charters Towers, also partly cloudy, 33. Charleville, mostly sunny, 33. Emerald, partly cloudy, possible storm 29, Gundawindi partly cloudy 30, Longreach partly cloudy 37 degrees, Mount Isa sunny and 38 degrees, shower or two for Kingaroy, top of 23, Roma partly cloudy and 29 degrees. 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We spoke with, of course, the local councillor here at Forest Lake and, of course, the great researchers at the PA Hospital looking for funds for Project Pink. You can catch up with it all. The podcast will be on the 4BC app, available from every good app store. But let's have a little bit of a look at some of the weird, some of the wacky, some of the stories that didn't quite make the first cut of the program.
1: How bizarre.
0: We are, of course. How bizarre. They're weird and wacky. A former top-level CIA official has just pleaded guilty to pulling off a massive top-secret scam. A bloke called David Rush, he invented completely fake classified programs to trick contractors into handing over almost $200 million US of government funds. He used the stolen cash to buy four Florida mansions, luxury watches, two BMWs, and almost 300 solid gold bars. And he literally convinced contractors he was on a secret mission which required delivering high-value commodities to mystery contacts, which was just code for filling his own basement with gold. Of course it is. FBI agents eventually raided his house and found the stash alongside $2 million in cold hard cash hidden away, and he's now forfeiting $194 million, facing 20 years prison, proving that while money can't buy happiness, it can definitely buy a ticket straight to the jail.
1: How bizarre.
0: And a low-speed chase has just taken place in America between Jefferson County and a 45-kilogram tortoise named Lud. Yep. A low-speed chase. It's a heavy-duty reptile, escaped his fenced-in yard and hit the streets with big travel plans and absolutely no sense of urgency. They say slow and steady wins the race, but Lard proved that slow and stubborn, frankly, is even better. When animal control and his owner caught up with him, Lard refused to cooperate and kept marching off in a completely opposite direction from home. It ended up taking the officer and a hand, helpful bystander to physically hoist the 45-kilo fugitive up and carry him back to his yard. The tortoise, well, you can beat the hare, but you can't beat two men forcibly carrying him back to the yard.
2: Every time I look around, it's in my face.
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0: We're at the Stella Rossa Cafe here at Forest Lake. We're about to pack up and go home, but you can still donate to Project Pink. It looks like Powderfinger all but confirmed a reunion is on the cards. They posted the same teasing content on all the billboards around the country now on the Instagram account. See, it must be right if it's on social media. Sure, but they could be back in the studio. Oh, where were you when you heard that news? Michael's next.
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13: It's midday. Good afternoon. I'm Amy Drew. The Premier has vowed to protect the Queensland mining industry with legislative change if required. The comments follow warnings from industry groups that a landmark High Court invalidating an extension of the Mount Pleasant coal mine in New South Wales could slow investment in new coal and gas projects in other parts of the country. The court, siding with a climate group, ruling authorities must consider emissions from fossil fuels exported overseas. Formula Bachelor contestant and fitness entrepreneur Sam Wood is set to apply for bail today after he was arrested last weekend on the Sunshine Coast following an alleged domestic violence incident. The 46-year-old has indicated through his lawyer that he will be defending the charges. A rift has emerged inside the Albanese government over the tax officer's decision to ban credit card payments. Federal politics reporter Nelson Scott.
14: The ATO will stop accepting credit card payments from the end of next month following a Reserve Bank decision to scrap surcharges. The move has infuriated industry groups, warning many small businesses rely on credit cards to manage cash flow during tough times. But senior Labor MP Andrew Charlton has told the ABC it will create a level playing field between the private and public sectors.
15: The government supports the ATO's decision.
14: But fellow Labor Minister Claire O'Neill warns the change could hit small business hard.
16: The government does have some real concerns about what the ATO is proposing to do here.
14: The opposition says Labor is all over the shop and should order the tax office to reverse its decision. Nelson Scott, Canberra.
13: Brisbane's rental prices are at record highs with vacancy rates extremely low. Jared Braybrook explains.
17: Domain's latest quarterly rent report shows Brisbane's prices are unchanged for a third straight month, with the asking rent for a home sitting at $700. Units are at 660. The River City's rental vacancy rate sits at just 0.7%. Chief residential economist Dr. Nicola Powell says a mismatch of supply and demand shows both renters and investors are feeling the pinch, with the report suggesting renters may have hit a cost ceiling. Jared Braybrook, Brisbane.
13: And staff from three Queensland universities will be downing tools this afternoon, striking for better working conditions. UQ, QUT and Griffith employees will attend a rally at Queen's Garden in the city, calling for job security and better pay and more say on the use of AI. National Tertiary Education Industrial Union Queensland Secretary Michael McNally says students will also be there showing support.
18: We're expecting a lot of students to be there. They definitely support the staff. They know that the working conditions of staff are their learning conditions. If they don't have enough staff on campus to, you know, do the teaching, to provide them with the support they need, to be in the library when they need them, etc., their learning experience suffers, so they want staff to have good working conditions.
13: To finance, the All Ords is down 52 points at 8,842, one Australian dollar buying 69 US cents. Checking sport, and the Wallabies have received a major boost ahead of their Bledisloe Cup opener. Lachlan Gray has more.
19: Star centre Len Ikitau has overcome an ankle injury to line up against the All Blacks on Saturday. He'll replace the suspended Hunter Paisami with four-cap rookie Isaac Henry moving to 13. It's the only change to the starting side that stunned the Springboks in Perth last month, but coach Les Kiss has rung the changes on his bench. Rookie tight head Massimo De Lutis and three-test fly half Declan Meredith named for their Bledisloe debuts alongside second rower Lockie Shaw. The Wallabies haven't tasted victory at Eden Park since 1986 and are winless from their last 11 tests against the All Blacks. But New Zealand are battling their own three-test losing streak and injuries to starbacks Richie Moanga and Fehi Finianganofo. Lachlan Gray reporting.
13: And in AFL, Lions assistant coach Cameron Bruce has emerged as the front runner to take over from Chris Fagan after his three-peat heroics. It's 12:04.
12: 4RO's Community File for Harvey Norman Furniture and Bedding.
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6: High chance of showers again today and the chance of a thunderstorm this afternoon. Tomorrow, just a shower or two. 27 the top today for Rocky. Yeppoon will get to 24. Gladstone 25 and Billawilla reaching 28 degrees.
12: It's Afternoons. 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
2: If you've just joined us, welcome along. 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

few of the smaller players and Macquarie or whatever can choose to essentially share the space. You know, they're like renters that take a room out of a flat, basically, you know. And that way you would at least have some branch presence in regional areas that increasingly have none from any of them. Good idea or otherwise. Look, the feedback, and this is to be expected because we know our banks are super profitable. They would be, I think, some of the most profitable main banks in the world, the Australian banks. As far as just retail banking is concerned, the profits are staggering in Australia, certainly compared to some of their European counterparts. I'm not saying that's a bad thing. I mean, you'd rather your banks be flush with cash than broke, but nonetheless, it can be a bit of a tough sell to the public when you say, oh, look, you know, yeah, okay, we had a $10 billion annual profit, but we can't keep the branch at Young open. Because, you know, that'll cost us a few million dollars a year. That sort of thing. It's not an easy sell. Roz on the text says, look, you often need to go to a bank branch at least to establish your ID. It's true. And so, you know, in this day and age of everything being digitised, but also, of course, individuals' details being leaked and stolen and everything else online, sometimes face-to-face is better, particularly when you're dealing with banking and big sums of money. But if there isn't a branch, what do you do? Nick says, sorry, but look, it really gets me gander when the banks complain about profits and how much they need to make and their quarterly, yearly takings are in the billions. How much money do they want to make? Yeah, it's a question. Even some of the shareholders ask that, I guess. Neil says on the text, banks get it all their own way. Massive profits, cutting branches, digitising everything for yet more profit, but less staff. All on the back of using our money. I don't accept that's just the way it is. It's a lame excuse. Use cash and make a moral stand. Well, just on the cash thing, there was a press release came through earlier. I think it was from RMIT, the university, and it suggests that cash is back as we head into the sales season. Really? Not in the sections I bounce around in. It says here, Australia's October 1 card surcharge ban is reshaping how consumers think about money and spending, especially heading into peak summer sales season. An RMIT expert explains the impact that this could have on how customers approach spending. Now, that expert's name is Dr. Marion McCarr, Associate Professor of Marketing, who says, and I quote, with surcharges no longer visible on receipts and prices rising across retailers to absorb payment processing costs, consumers are reverting to cash as their preferred payment method, forcing a more deliberate and intentional spending mindset. Sorry, I don't believe that's true. Now, I'm not an associate professor, I'm not an expert, but from what you're telling me, I mean, people have wised up, haven't they? The ticket price of everything, I mean, we keep talking about coffee. I mean, yeah, I can say you can live without coffee because I don't drink it, but I understand some people who go nuts. But you know what I mean. I mean, everything, the ticket price of everything has just gone up. And coffee's, I guess, the daily purchase of a lot of people, more than one time a day in many cases. What cost of living crisis? And so that's where they notice it most. And what used to be $5.50 is now $6. That's because the surcharge for the card has been added and probably a little bit on top to make up for losses during the inflation spike. And it seems that all over the place, this is what's happening. Now, I mean, this is why I don't understand what this associate professor is saying, because why would you pay cash and still have to pay the upfront ticket price? I mean, most people now just tap or use card anyway. I'm not sure that's going to change if the cash alternative is not cheaper. Of course, it would be different if businesses said, look, if you pay cash, you'll get 5% off the ticket price. Okay, people might thought, well, okay, yeah, sure. If I do it enough, I save enough, okay, I'll go out of my way to get cash and so on and so forth. But that isn't really happening in my experience, and from what you've been saying on the text line of the open line, correct me if I'm wrong, but it's not happening in your neck of the woods either. I mean, have you, if you're in business or you're just a consumer like me, have you noticed a greater velocity of cash lately? I haven't. Because there is no financial incentive to use cash. Not after these changes. Not anywhere I've seen. There might be a bakery somewhere that says, oh, okay,
Lamington's are 5% cheaper if you pay cash, but I think that's the exception.

0: exception rather than the rule. Either I'm wrong or the good doctor here's wrong. We can't both be right. Anyway, you tell me, 131873. According to this associate professor, quote, the psychological shift is significant. When fees were itemised, consumers saw the cost of convenience when spending with a card, but now buried in advertised prices, many are switching to cash or pay ID to regain visibility and control over their actual spending. Again, why would they? Why would they if the ticket price, if you pay cash or card, is the same? Why would they? I just don't understand the quote-unquote psychological shift, because I don't think it's logical at all. But I might be wrong. 131873, that open line number. Let's go to calls. Hi, Simon.
1: Oh, g'day, Michael. How are you?
0: I'm good, and thank you for holding on.
1: That's all right. Actually, interesting comment about the cash there. I'll tell you, I just had a Yum Cha with my son in Sydney, and I paid 5% less because I used cash.
0: Well, in the cases that they offer it, yeah, sure, but I think it's few and far between.
1: No, I do too. But then the funny thing, last night I had dinner with my family in Sydney at a restaurant, and the FPOS broke down. Oops. And I said, well, I want 5% discount for paying cash, and he gave me a 5% discount. So there you go.
0: Oh, well, but, don't ask, don't get.
1: That's not why I was calling. That's not why I was calling. Why I was calling was that the Victoria Barracks, which I think is disgusting, the idea that they demolish that and use it for housing and things like that. So, you know, I think generally most people probably feel the same. But the thing that concerns me most is that I'm from the country, and I see all of these wind farms and solar farms being developed on prime agricultural land. That's one thing. But then the government claims freehold land from farmers to build mm-hmm. the transmission lines. Mm-hmm. And they continue to do this. They're accessing freehold land. There seems to be no understanding or appreciation of people. And it's the same sort of thing. It's an asset grab of land that is, you know, like Victoria Barracks is important to a lot of people. This land that governments are reclaiming for things like transmission lines and things like that, that's you know, been multi-generational farming land. It's been used. It's freehold. You know, they just no one seems to have anything to say about that. It seems like if it's not under your nose, you're not concerned.
0: Well, there's a lot of truth to that.
1: Capital gains tax changes, you know, when they came in, that's the first time I've heard an outcry from city people on anything, you know, for years, because it affects a lot of people in the city because they're invested in property. But, you know, we've got to get somehow a wider appreciation of people in the city of what actually happens in the country, because governments get away with blue murder.
0: Well, mate, that's why a call like yours is so important. I'm glad you're able to hang on to say that. And, you know, to tie the two issues together, I mean, as we know, if you look at our history, certainly from World War One and World War Two, many of the men that ended up going out the gates of Victoria Barracks came from the very sort of farms that you're speaking about, now having transmission lines plonked all over them. So there is a rich golden connection. The importance of the barracks is I would argue, identical to the importance of the rights of the private landholders that in some cases are being strong-armed here. And yes, we in the cities that have a big voice should be speaking up more about it. That's a very valid point. Make sure you stay in touch. Thank you, Simon. Hi, Tony.
2: Hi, mate. Just on the whole cash bit, I took advice that my grandfather gave me many years ago, started using it a few years ago, which was, you know, whenever you go somewhere, ask if you can get a better deal for cash. So I found my local Indian restaurant, my local Chinese restaurant. I'm getting better than 5% discount for cash. Sometimes they throw a whole pile of extra stuff in as well. But even the fruit and veggie stores, which is like if you go to your big supermarkets, you're obviously never going to get a better deal. But no. I'm getting great deals for cash everywhere.
0: And even at the butcher.
2: Yeah. Mate, my local butcher, if you walk in and say, mate, can you give me a bit better price for cash? Mate, I've never been told no yet, which is amazing. So I didn't think it would be as easy as it is. But yeah. I think the thing is, we used to be a society that would actually ask, and not push, but just ask. And, mate, I've got a small business, and I've got a lot of pensioners that I look after, and because they can't afford anything now with the way things are. They pay me cash, and that means that I get a better price for my groceries, effectively. Mm-hmm. And it's not hurting me as much as what it would if I had to go the other way. And I know it's not the best way to do it, but at the same time, I mean, there's a lot of pensioners out there that can't afford to have their gardens done and their lawns made. I understand.
0: I mean, you know, we're in the real world. Tony, I appreciate the call. Look, I should ask, okay, let's do it this way, 131873, because we're not really a haggling society. Some parts of the world, I mean, haggling is normal. You know, that's the ticket price. I mean, that's just a guide, right? You know, you go to Turkey, you go to parts of Asia, that's just a guide. Only the mug tourist pays up front. You talk, you negotiate, you threaten to walk away. Now, I'm not saying if you're buying six sausages, you go through the whole process in the suburbs of Brisbane or Sydney. The butcher probably dared to get nicked. But are you one, like Tony and Simon and others, are you one that now asks for a discount for cash? And not just with the plumber, but, you know, at the butcher, the baker and the candlestick maker. It's sort of, I don't know, maybe it's my upbringing or ancestral roots, or it's just not culturally a thing that I've done. But I tell you what, I'll start doing it if there's 5 or 10% on the line. William, g'day.
3: Hello, how are you?
0: Good, mate. Hope you are too.
3: Yeah. We run a practice and we don't charge credit card fees and never have. We actually negotiate our fees with the providers. Now, we pay 0.91 for MasterCard and Visa, and we pay 0.95 for Amex. Now, that's a hell of a lot cheaper than small businesses paying. And most small businesses got the volume to get much lower fees, and all they've got to do is shop around.
0: Yep, true. Pays to shop around. And
3: that's exactly right. And I told Amex many months ago that we wouldn't take Amex because their fees were too high. They brought their fees down, and they matched Visa and MasterCard.
0: Well, that's extraordinary, because I tell you what, there's a lot of places now that won't allow Amex because people say, look, it's too expensive, the fees are too high. So good for you, William, and maybe that's another lesson for people out there in business. Thank you. Jane, hi.
4: Oh, hello.
0: Hi, Jane. Where are you? Nine miles from the phone? Or what? Yeah, hello.
4: I was actually.
0: Hanging the washing up here, Jane.
4: I was at the sink, I'm doing a bottle. I heard you talking about cash and card.
0: Yes.
4: I was just at Woolworths. Okay, come home, turn my phone on. I mean, my radio on. There was a lady in front of me that had a large shopping trolley full of groceries. Mm-hmm. She paid cash. Mm-hmm. I, with my small trolley of groceries, I paid cash. So that's all I was ringing you about.
0: Okay, so some people are paying cash.
4: Yeah, and she had like a business type shirt on. She was paying cash. And
0: can I ask, Jane, do you traditionally use cash yourself?
4: I personally have been using cash for a long time.
0: Okay.
4: I used to only pay with card for my fuel. That's about it.
0: So it's not a habit of a lifetime being changed because the card fees are now no longer itemised. This is something you've been doing for a while.
4: It doesn't affect me, but the point was that the lady in front of me had a large trolley full of groceries and she paid cash.
0: Fascinating insight. Yeah. Well, it's all that anecdotal observation. Hey, Jane, I'll let you get back to what you were doing. Thank you for the call. Lovely to hear your voice. Of course, today is also Legacy Giving Day, remember? And every dollar, it's a very particularly important day because every dollar you give is matched. So if you donate before 8 p.m. tonight, that's the key. Just go to 2GBlegacy.org.au, 2GBlegacy.org.au. Be as generous as you possibly can because this is an extraordinary cause. And in fact, I'll be speaking with Dominic Teakle, who's the Chief Executive Officer at the Legacy Club Services, straight after this break.
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0: Past 1, great to be with you. I said important day today because since the Royal Commission into Defence and Veterans Suicide in 2021, defence families have been at the forefront of many of our minds. But even lately, supporting veterans has been an important topic, and we've been discussing it on the show here and other shows, of course. But this is where legacy is so important. We know the name, but I don't know if in the contemporary age everyone knows exactly what they do. Not-for-profit organisation, Legacy, have been supporting our veterans' families since 1923. And they do that by providing support with school, childcare fees, university grants, but even dedicating a community service worker for each military veteran's family. And today, as I said, is Legacy Giving Day. The whole idea is to raise support for what is an important initiative. And even better today, every dollar given is doubled, and the fundraising closes at 8 p.m, so if you want to donate, 2gblegacy.org.au, 2gblegacy.org.au, and all the links are there, and people have been very generous already. As I said, Dominic Teagle is the Chief Executive Officer of Legacy Club Services. He's a veteran himself. He's with me in the studio. Great to meet you, Dominic. Thanks for coming in.
15: Yeah, thank you, Michael, and thank you for having me.
0: That's a pleasure. It's always a pleasure to do something like this. Just I gave a taste there of what Legacy does, but just explain from your experience the sort of work that Legacy does do for the community.
15: Yeah, and I think it's particularly important that we remember and send our both gratitude but condolences to the family of Corporal Hannam at the moment. He suffered he's an Afghanistan veteran. Yes. His family are up there serving with him. And I think that's something that's really important to understand. Defence requires you to give unrestricted service. The family are part of that unrestricted service. And our hearts and all our love and support goes out to Corporal Hannam and his family and his two boys. So it's really important. And Legacy is going to be there to support them.
0: Of course, our military bases are often in areas where the military actually don't come from. And so people are sent to sometimes rather remote locations. They're a long way from where mum and dad might be. They could be the, you know, the grandparents that would otherwise do the childcare or the schools that they knew and loved and the, you know, all the, so people are being put all over the place because of what they do in service of this country. When things don't go to plan, often they are essentially, therefore, the people left behind are isolated, aren't they, in these rather unfamiliar locations. And this is where, I guess, legacy can really bring that familial touch.
15: Exactly. And I think, you know, what people don't fully understand is exactly what you've explained. They're dislocated from their nuclear family. They're often alone. And yes, the defence family puts an embrace around them. But once you are separated from that result of death or mental health or any of those other issues that affect families, then someone needs to step in who has some affinity, some lived experience. And a lot of our wonderful legatees and our staff are ex-veterans who therefore have lived experience and can actually offer that empathy that is generally accepted and navigate some of those things that when you're in the depths of despair, when you're at your worst, where you've lost a partner, someone can actually step in and help.
0: Yeah, and there's children. I mean, there's many aspects to all of this, aren't there? I mean, see, I've interviewed all sorts of people over 20 years here, but one thing I'm never particularly comfortable doing is interviewing a veteran about personal matters, because that's not been my experience. I mean, I've been fortunate enough not to have to put the uniform on to defend our sovereignty because people like you and others have done it. And to be blunt, I hope that always remains the case, that I don't have... I don't know any soldiers think, gee, I wish everyone had to wear a uniform to defend Australia, because, you know, that means geopolitically things have really gone wrong. But the importance of legacy is exactly what you were just touching on there, isn't it, Dominic? And that as people who have been serving personnel themselves, they understand the questions to ask. They understand the lived experience. They can see the signs that people like me may miss. And it's that bond which is so crucial, isn't it, in these times?
15: It is, and you're providing that mechanism for, you know, I call it a warm embrace. There's someone that's there to pick up a phone. Our legatees will contact veterans' wives or spouses just regularly just to keep that connection, because sometimes you get very isolated. When you're dislocated from that familial support, you become very isolated, and not everyone understands the grief that you're suffering. I mean, at the moment, we've got 30-odd kids up at the Blue Mountains at a camp, and they're being allowed, therefore, respite for the family. So the wives are actually having also a week off doing spa days and things like that. But that's so important because they get to live. They don't have that support because they're now without a spouse, and we're here to sort of step in and support. And I think that is so valuable to this group, and it's all done through charity.
0: Well, it is. And you think it goes all the way back to 1923. So we're talking about the families of those that went to serve in World War One, the initial recipients of the support of legacy, been through World War Two, Vietnam, there's been Korea, obviously Afghanistan, Iraq, and it will continue.
15: It does, and it continues when you're training for war. It's a dangerous occupation. So from my perspective, I think what we've got to remember is that this organisation was founded on a promise. So a dying digger in the trenches said, look after the missus and kids. And even as I speak it, I feel very connected to that cause because it's a commitment that is saying, you look after your mates. And isn't that the very essence of what Australians are about?
0: We talk about what is it to be an Australian.
15: Correct.
0: That's basically it, isn't it?
15: It is. And I think so. We're asking today in a time where people's available purse is very stretched. I understand that. But every dollar counts today for us. And it goes directly to being able to do these camps, offer these educational scholarships, support someone. Just last week we had 10 widows who we did, you know, a bit like a blockbuster. We got people in and we just did all their lawns, got rid of all their rubbish because they just couldn't do them themselves because they're alone. Yeah. So that connection, they were so grateful, and honestly, it just warms your heart. And if people have served and they're prepared to give that sacrifice for their country, then I think I deserve to put some money in my,
0: it's a nice way to
15: pocket.
0: Give back, to say thank you, isn't it? Because you know, we don't always get to see people like yourself in the street and say thanks. And we've got a bit of a different culture to the Americans. You know, the veterans there get decent seats on the plane and this sort of thing. It's a little different here. And I'm not saying we ape the Americans, but doing something like this is a very genuine, important, nice way.
15: It is.
0: To acknowledge thanks, isn't it?
15: It is. And we're very egalitarian. We pay respect and commemoration at the ceremonies we do. And that has grown and grown and grown. Have we seen? And I think Sir Peter's a part of that. He speaks so genuinely and authentically, and people think, I'm going to honour that. Mm. I just would like to people to understand there is a family that serves. And that family needs our support, and that's what legacy is all about, and that's what it was founded on, I promise.
0: And the good news today, all the donations are matched, aren't they? So effectively it's double value.
15: Yeah, exactly. So anything you can give, we would love it, and we are so grateful for it. But the money is going directly to these families who have served alongside those who have served.
0: Okay, so I think it's 2GBlegacy.org.au.
15: That's correct.
0: That's where you go, 2GBlegacy.org.au. Look, if you can... throw some dollars this way, because it will be very, very respected. It's going to go to an incredible cause. And as I said, for people like me that have been a beneficiary of the service of others, what better way to say thank you than to support the family, the children, the wives, the husbands, the loved ones who have been left behind?
15: Absolutely.
0: Yeah.
15: Thank you so much.
0: My pleasure. Great to meet you. Thanks for coming in, Dominic. Dominic Teakle, as I said, the Chief Executive Officer of Legacy Club Services. 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So just go 2gblegacy.org.au, 2gblegacy.org.au. 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And the good news is today it will be matched. 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
5: The wonderful Anna Corday in just a moment with Screen Talk, 131873, busy again. Hello, Sue.
6: Oh, hi there. Look, thank you for taking my call. I think I'm probably about 18 hours out of time, and I was just listening to Lucy Zelich on the TV where she had an unfortunate experience where someone who could not speak English ran into the back of her car.
5: Yes, I heard
6: now,
5: that.
6: On Saturday, my husband and I went into the Theatre Royal to see Fiddler on the Roof. And at interval, of course, the ladies' loos were at their peak.
5: Capacity.
6: Now, in the toilet next door to me was a lady. I thought it was a child. But basically, she could not open the door. So she was crying. I was telling her how to turn the knob around. When we finally got the door open because security came, it turned out she could not speak English. She did not understand what I was saying. She was so terrified. I felt extremely sorry for her. But that is an absolute case in point where they should be able to learn some kind of English so that they're not caught in a situation like that. So I totally agree with Lucy.
5: Well, yeah, look, I think if you're to become an Australian citizen, you should have proficient English. So that person may have been a tourist. I simply don't know. But in the case of those that want to be citizens, you know, living here, then it should just be absolutely beyond debate that you have to have spoken English, because that shows a commitment to the country. Because the truth is, out there in many of the suburbs, English is no longer the dominant language, and for all the talk of multiculturalism. In many areas, it is becoming maybe not monocultural, but certainly limited in cultural diversity. And, mother tongues dominate. And so this is something that the nation does have to look at because, you know, it's not going to work out well if you've got very significant pockets of your population hubs increasingly with a deficient standard of English. The lingua franca, the national language, is English. It's what unites us in many ways. And if you've got people that can't speak it, then we're in a bit of trouble. I appreciate your call. Thank you, Sue. 131873. Others might have had that sort of experience. Well, maybe not with the toilet, but with similar circumstances. 131873.
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5: At 19 to 2, let's talk Screen Talk with Anna Corday, who I noted was wearing those killer silver heels again on Channel 9. Hello, Anna.
8: Good afternoon, Michael. I'm glad you're paying attention.
5: I reckon you could put three bits of rump steak on those and call it a kebab. I mean, they are sensational.
8: The shoe might melt if you cook it.
5: That's all right.
8: I'm pretty sure they're plastic, but that's okay.
5: I was going to say, because if they were leather, I mean, they did come from the cow originally, didn't they? But
8: that's true. Circle of life.
5: Return to sender, yeah. Okay, at the movies, The Social Reckoning. What is this?
8: Yes, this is the long-awaited follow-up to The Social Network that shockingly came out 16 years ago. I don't know where the time has gone. So writer and director Aaron Sorkin, he has been clear, this isn't a sequel. It's more of a companion piece to that original film that was, you know, all about the making of Facebook and Mark Zuckerberg. So, yes, it is putting us back into that world. This time it's bringing us into the world as well of Facebook engineer turned whistleblower Frances Haugen, who famously enlisted the help of Wall Street Journal reporter Jeff Horwitz to expose the social media giant's, I guess, biggest, darkest and most well-hidden secrets. So we've got Oscar winner Mikey Madison in the lead as Frances, alongside Jeremy Allen White as Jeff. Jesse Eisenberg, who famously played Zuckerberg in that original film, he has been replaced by Jeremy Strong for this one, because Jesse...
5: He does look like him, Strong.
8: He does look like him, especially in this film. And because Strong is a bit of a method actor, he does the mannerisms and it all very well. But Jesse essentially was like, I have become too synonymous with Zuckerberg that I do not want to be associated at all with him anymore. So it was a pretty strong stance there. The original film was incredible. This film, not as good, sadly. Commendable performances from everyone, but... Look, perhaps despite the fact that Aaron caved to everyone's desperate pleas for a second film, perhaps we didn't actually need this one.
5: Yeah. Now, what about this? Do we need this? It's called Other Mummy, M-O-M-M-Y. I saw a teaser for it and I thought, no.
8: No, we did not need this. But it is Jessica Chastain, and I do really love her. But as you know, I do not like horror films, and this is a jump fest. So you also know that Halloween is on the way, because we're getting all of these terrifying films at the moment. So this one is unbelievably creepy. The basic premise is 8-year-old girl comes face to face with I'm going to call it a being, that looks and sounds exactly like her mum, but spoiler alert, it ain't her mum. And look, honestly, if something is coming out of your closet that looks and talks like your mum but is giving paranormal vibes, I think you should just absolutely run away. Just don't believe it's your mum. Leave her alone. If anyone
5: That's
8: like
5: very good
8: me
5: advice,
8: was...
5: Anna. Yes.
8: Yes, but thank you. I've spent a lot of time thinking about it. But you might remember there was that animated movie a few years ago called Coraline. That movie, very similar premise, and absolutely scared the bejeebus out of me, and I've never recovered. So... if you were also terrified by that film, do not watch this one. But if you're a horror addict and this is the time of year where you thrive, then please eat your heart out. I personally will be going to the IMAX this Saturday to watch Queen Budapest, which is the remaster of Queen's famous concert that saw them perform to 80,000 people. Oh. I'm a Queen fanatic, so that is what I will be doing.
5: That's at IMAX, is it?
8: So it came out on Wednesday. It's Wednesday and then this Saturday. So we missed Wednesday, but just this Saturday you can see it. I also personally already own it on DVD, but recommend seeing it in IMAX. It makes you feel like you're there and back in 1986.
5: Imagine how big Freddy's teeth look like in IMAX. Wow.
8: It looks
5: fantastic. Like Luna Park. All right, streaming services. What about Carrie?
8: Yes. Well, we all know the original version of Carrie. And again, I can just tell that Halloween is on our doorstep, because everything at the moment is horror. This one, of course, is the king of horrors, Stephen King. It's a new adaptation. This time it's a TV adaptation. We've had all of the films in the past. This time we have a TV series. We all know the story. This one, it's been modernized, obviously. But Carrie, she's a shy, sheltered teenage girl. Up to this point in the series, she has been homeschooled. Now she is being forced to attend her local high school. She struggles to fit in. She's bullied mercilessly. Social media is part of it now, of course. But as we know, she has telekinetic powers and a domineering mother. We all know the incident that it leads into. I was skeptical about another take on Carrie. It is so hard to compete with Sissy Spacek's performance in that original 1976 movie. But this has surprised me, and it is fantastic. Somehow, she is the young lead. She is so good. It is put together by Mike Flanagan. Any Scary Show fans, he's behind Haunting of Hill House, Midnight Mass, bunch of others. but he is great. I think original fans and new fans will really like Carrie on Prime Video.
9: Okay. On Netflix, there's this show about a fish cocktail or something that goes crazy and terrorises a town. What's this?
8: This is another thriller. This one comes from Josh Hartnett. So he's a fisherman. He's living in this remote seaside town in Newfoundland. And he witnesses his father's traumatic death in the water as a kid. And it's all mysterious. Everyone's told him he, you know, hasn't seen what he thinks he's seen, that his dad made a mistake and that's why he's drowned. So you'd think because of that trauma, you'd leave. You'd go away from the water and go inland. But no, he has stayed. He's now an adult. And it appears that that thing that might have killed his dad all those years ago is back. And it is rather large. It is very mysterious. It is terrifying. And it's haunting and terrorizing his coastal town. So look, it's a bit of fun. It's very silly. Very thrilling at the same time. David Wenham has a little cameo in this series. Mm. It is also a bit far-fetched. But, you know, when you've got a potentially Kraken-sized monster coming after you, probably, to be fair, you're going to watch it. It's pretty good. So Below is on Netflix later today.
9: Yeah, and if you like your frights more terrestrial, slightly dramatic, Stan has Gnomes.
8: Yes. Now, this one is Killer Garden Gnomes.
9: Oh, yeah.
8: So before I go any further, this one is a horror comedy, so please do not take it too seriously.
9: It's not a documentary.
8: Not a documentary. It is a kind of like a cross between Gremlins and Hot Fuzz, so I hope that sets the scene. So yep. English actor Asa Butterfield, he leads this one. You'll recognise him once you see him. He's a cop living in a small town. Sadly, though, that town is so small, the police station is being shut down. But that news comes right when an ancient evil force is awakened by a bloodthirsty gnome queen. Now, stay with me. She unleashes a horde of killer garden gnomes. And I just want you to remember, I did tell you, this is a horror comedy. So it's an Aussie production, plenty of familiar faces alongside Asa, Megan Smart, Matt O'Kine, Luke McGregor, Nina Oyama, Brett Tucker, all amongst the cast. It is so silly, a little bit of hokey CGI, but it's kind of got that charm of so bad it's good, cult classic-y kind of thing. So I think you could have a bit of fun with it, and gnomes will be on Stan tomorrow.
9: You've
8: added that to your list.
9: Yeah, it's so heartening to know that the Australian film industry is once again churning out quality after years of, you know, misadventure, that now we've gone this way.
8: Yeah, keeping our industry strong and employed and bringing money to our economy. It's great.
9: Well, if that's what you call a government grant, yeah. You mentioned a gnome queen. I've never known she gnomes. Mm. I thought all gnomes were he's or identified with the pronouns he, him.
8: No, well, you've got to watch the show. There is akin to the, you know, the bee queens. We've got a gnome queen, and she's very large.
9: But, you know, when you go to the garden centre and there are gnomes for sale, have you ever noticed a lady gnome? I haven't.
8: Yeah, there are definitely lady... Bluey is a gnome. There are gnomes of all shapes and
9: Bluey's
8: sizes
9: a dog.
8: These days. I know, but they've made one. They've made a garden gnome of Bluey. I'm just saying, if Bluey can be a garden gnome, so there can be a garden gnome queen.
9: I mean, yeah, biologically it makes sense because you wouldn't have lots of little gnomes if they weren't gnome queens producing
8: them. How else would they be? Exactly.
9: In the factory. Yeah, I know. Okay, well, all right. I just wonder
8: I think you're thinking a little bit too hard about it.
9: I take this segment seriously, you know that. Which reminds me, this is now the second week in a row where you've basically given us movies that you recommend we don't watch.
8: I haven't said that. I said we maybe didn't need The Social Reckoning, but the performances were commendable. Well, that's because I don't like horror, but I said if you like horror, you should watch it.
9: Okay, yeah, I'm with you. All right, Queen Budapest it is, and go and turn the gnome upside down. All right, thank you, Anna.
8: Thank you.
9: All right, there she goes, the wonderful Anna Corder. Anybody out there, I mean, I don't like garden gnomes. I just think they're weird things. But if you do you have a lady gnome? I've never seen one. Just sort of anecdotal observation coming off Anna's brilliant report there, but I've never noticed a female gnome on sale anywhere. I'm not saying they don't exist. In Tasmania, it might be the norm. I don't know. But here, can't say I've ever seen one. Have you? 131873, a break and more.
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0: Men on the text says, Michael, how often do you go looking for gnomes? Maybe that's why you haven't seen one. Truly, I haven't seen one lately. Last time was at Bunnings. Well, look, I don't go looking for them frequently. But now that it's been raised and mentioned, well, I'm just saying I don't think I've ever seen a lady gnome. Andrea, hello.
1: Hello, Michael. I bought a gnome for my daughter and then she moved and then I adopted it. And it's a grumpy looking gnome and it's holding a sign saying, go away. And I really quite liked it because people go, do you mean it? No, of course not. I'm joking, you know, but it looks really cool.
0: Sounds like your daughter took the sign literally.
1: Did actually.
0: It's a message.
1: But it looks good. It's a fun gnome. It's a fun gnome. I think gnomes should be fun if you can have a gnome.
0: Yeah, but is it a he or a she?
1: I have no idea. But it might be an it.
0: Well, does it have a beard?
1: I think so.
0: I know that doesn't necessarily, but yeah. It's a good...
1: I mean, the old circuses, you know.
0: Yeah. I don't know. I find them creepy. I'm sorry.
1: I do quite like them, just sort of sits there and sort of says, go away.
0: Go away. Well, put that at the front door.
1: Yeah, that's right.
0: All right. Well, you enjoy it. Thank you, Andrea. 131873, the open line number. Plenty of texts coming through. Thank you for that. A few people surprised that Bluey is a she. Yeah, it's true. It's one of those little fun facts. Bluey, we always assume, well, we, I can't say that. People assume Bluey's a he, but Bluey is a she. It's a she-dog, not a he-dog. Yes, Marie, it is female. That's quite right. A couple of other texts coming through. Thank you for those. 0460 873 873. Someone wanted Anna to comment on Cop This, the new working dog Ed Cavall movie. Okay, well, Jamie, I'll get her to do that next week, okay? Thank you for sending a note. Interesting reports today, by the way. We might deal with this a little time after the news. It's coming up in just a second. To do with the price of fuel, of oil. Now, I don't know what you're paying, but I walked past my local BP the other day. Diesel was still $285 or something like that. The unleaded price was still elevated. It's up. But it's interesting because that is despite the fact that we are seeing a very significant rise in the supply of oil globally. They're now pumping it out of the Middle East. So supply is pretty much back to where it should be or was prior to the Iran war. But the price hasn't dropped. Why is it so, as someone once said? Well, I'll explain after the news.
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12: It's 1 o'clock. Good afternoon. I'm Amy Drew. The state government is spruiking Queensland's coal industry after a landmark High Court ruling. A court knocking back a New South Wales mine application for expansion, ruling it needed to consider the fuel emissions of coal sent overseas. Premier David Crisafulli is confident Queensland's mining industry will not be impacted by the ruling.
13: We have the best laws in the country and we have the highest environmental standards and we are the most pro-mining government in the nation. And so I say to people, choose Queensland, and if further reforms are needed for our laws to make them even stronger, you bet that'll come.
12: A man has been charged with weapon and drugs offences in Ipswich. Detectives arrested a man at an address in Wakaraka last Friday, where it's alleged the 42-year-old attempted to flee. During a search, police allegedly located a homemade firearm, ammunition, counterfeit money, as well as drugs and utensils. He is due to appear in court today. A Gold Coast teenager is facing multiple charges following a jet ski incident at Surfers Paradise. The 16-year-old, accused of dangerously operating the personal watercraft along the Narang River on Sunday, causing a tinny that was carrying two young boys to capsize. He'll be dealt with under the Youth Justice Act, charged with common assault, dangerous operation and willful damage. The federal government is playing down a rift between ministers following the tax officer's decision to ban credit cards. The ATO will no longer accept credit card payments from the end of next month following a ban on surcharges. Senior Labor MP Andrew Charlton supports the move, but colleagues Claire O'Neill says she's concerned for small business. Deputy Prime Minister Richard Miles says the tax office is still consulting with stakeholders.
14: The ATO met with small business representatives during the course of the week and it will continue to consult with small businesses in respect of these measures.
12: The Logan Mayor says cuts to infrastructure charges on second dwellings is only going to benefit investors, not families looking for more room. Council voted in favour of halving the infrastructure charge to $13,500 for granny flats. However, a second building already carries no fee if it's for a family. John Raven says the key difference is plumbing and the amount of car parks required for a property.
15: The trick that makes it for a family member is you can't have a laundry in a detached extension. So if you're happy to share a laundry with the stranger that you're renting to, sure, you can still do it for a rental property.
12: And the vision to revive the former flood-ravaged Toombul Shopping Centre has been unveiled. Developers say they're keeping an open mind with plans to create a mixed-use hub, which could include retail, apartments and even an aged care offering. Flooding from the nearby Kedron Brook damaged the site in 2022. Developers saying it is focused on improving the area's flood resilience. To finance, the All Ords is down 58 points at 8,836. One Australian dollar buying 69.6 US cents. Checking sport now, and Kangaroos coach Billy Walters is backing Pat Carrigan to prove he's a team leader during the World Cup as the Broncos weigh up captaincy options for 2027 following the retirement of Adam Reynolds. In the AFL trades, a tug of war has erupted for Nick Blakey, with the Suns joining four other clubs circling the Swans defender. Gold Coast coach Damien Hardwick flying to Melbourne today to meet with the 26-year-old. Round one of the Sheffield Shield continues with Queensland taking on Western Australia at the Wacker. The Bulls are batting first a short time ago. They were on 1-4-25. And Australian F1 driver Oscar Piastri is pledging to be more competitive at this weekend's Singapore Grand Prix. The McLaren star is very eager to get back on the podium after 12 consecutive races without a top three finish. It's 4 minutes past one, and that's the latest news and sport.
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2: 4RO weather for Rockhampton and Central Queensland. 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Sure, insurance, but fair.
22: High chance of showers for the rest of this afternoon and the chance of a thunderstorm too. Just a shower or two tomorrow and partly cloudy across the weekend. 29 tomorrow for Rocky, Yeppoon 26, Gladstone getting to 27 and Billawheeler 31.
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9: Back to afternoons with Michael McLaren.
0: All right, let's get back into it. 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So effectively, you put 10 in, 20 will come out, as it were. But you've got to donate before 8 p.m. tonight. 2gblegacy.org.au, okay? 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Thank you to those that have been very generous already today. We'll get to Jim in just a moment on the story of Florence Parsons today. An architect pioneer, as it turns out. Just saw this one bubble up in The Guardian. This is sort of a delicious circular irony to this. OpenAI, it says here, used AI to help write the email to the Australian government advising it that its AI agent had hacked into key departmental websites. that its AI agent had hacked into key departmental websites.

0: infrared beam. The winner visitor came to the front door, the beam would pick up the visitor, then the gnome would bark. Exactly.
1: Off infrared.
0: So there we are.
1: Now we obliged there with some sound effects. Was that the type of sound, or was it a slightly different? Can you mimic it for me?
0: And no smell. That was the best part.
1: Oh well, you know what they say about the ones that don't smell. They're the ones who don't.
0: Another word.
1: Well, Philip, your mother was a character. How many years ago were we talking that your mum had the farting gnome?
0: Oh, that was just one of the things she had. Believe me, the house was booby trapped. It was just one of the best ones because the visitors just couldn't believe it, because sometimes the visitors thought it was them doing the farting. Why would a gnome fart?
1: Can I ask what suburb this was?
0: Oh, this was New Zealand. So there we are.
1: Oh, New Zealand. Okay.
0: Yes, in a different part.
1: Yeah, they're probably blaming the sheep in the paddock or something. It was the gnome. Yes. I would have loved to have visited that house. Thank you, Philip. That's a most amusing story. 131-873, the open line number.
2: There were history makers, frauds and fakers, ladies of renown. Good ones, bad ones, quite a few mad ones lived in Sydney town. There were fascinating characters, convicts, barristers, servants of the crown. Con men, strong men, all the wrong men, there's a ton of them, and every one of them lived in Sydney town.
3: Now on Afternoons, Sydney Siders with Jim Haynes.
1: Oh, here he is. Hello, Jim.
4: Hello, Michael. Oh, boy. We've descended over the last few weeks. There was Mr. Methane, then there was Le Petitman,
1: yes,
4: the Frenchman, and now we've got gnomes doing it. But I was just telling our lovely intelligent crew out there that when I lived in London, I bought two gnomes for my Auntie Sissy's garden, and one was a flashing gnome who was exposing himself. The other one was a mooning gnome, and she wasn't very impressed. I think she did keep, they were very heavy, and I think she hid them behind the shrubbery there somewhere. And of course, there was in
1: they only came out when the vicar came for tea.
4: That's right. Yes, it would have been right too. But in the 1960s, the Sydney University had Society for the More Equal Distribution of Garden Gnomes, which some of our listeners may remember. They took garden gnomes from certain people's gardens and distributed them in other people's gardens, and people did not like it. It was big news at the time, so there you are.
1: Wasn't there an abducted gnome at
4: some point? Yes, and I've forgotten his name, but he was stolen, and then it became quite a thing because...
1: Went around the world.
4: Yes, his owners kept getting photographs of him in Alaska, and when he was in Mexico, he had a suntan. Someone had painted him. And I think, I don't know if anyone can remember, but I think he eventually did return home. And that was big news. That was what it was like in the 60s.
1: E.T. gnome home.
4: Redistributing gnomes and kidnapping them made the front page of...
1: See, that's how university students used to amuse themselves.
4: That's
1: right. And now they get involved in all sorts of ridiculous causes.
4: Yes.
1: Wish they'd go back to stealing gnomes. What about Florence Parsons?
4: Florence Parsons, I'm glad you asked. This woman was amazing. When we talk about famous men, it's always... I try to do characters from... the 19th century and the 20th century, they have to be deceased. And, of course, now we try to do some from Queensland and Brisbane as well as from Sydney.
1: Yes.
4: But when it's blokes, women are hard to find because they, you know, during the 19th century particularly, they really stand out. Whereas you've got all these blokes and they were good at this and good at that and good at something else. When you get a woman from that time, and this woman was born in 1880, they're usually famous in a different way, because this woman, Florence Parsons, she was the first ever qualified architect in Australia.
1: Wow.
4: And that's quite often the way, isn't it? When we find a woman, we say, she's famous because she was the first woman to do this, or the first woman to do... And this is one amazing story. And there's a little bit of, you know, hardship along the way and discrimination too. So let me tell you, she came to Parramatta. She was a Parramatta girl. And in 1884, she was 4 years of age, and...

0: Her parents migrated because her father, well, neither of her parents were very well, particularly her dad, and they actually passed away when she was quite young. So they came from Somerset, and he was a quarryman, and Eliza, the mum, was a washerwoman. So they were people of, you know, the good old working class. He got work on the Parramatta Council as a draftsman, because as a quarryman, he also knew quite a bit of engineering, basic engineering. And he got a job as a draftsman clerk, and later he worked on the sewerage construction with the Department of Public Works. And he was always working, you know, the engineering side of things at home, and working on his, what do they call it, the technical drawing stuff. Mm-hmm. And she loved helping him, and she assisted him with his engineering calculations. Now, sadly, her mum died when she was 16, and then her dad passed away in 1899. She was 19. She'd done quite well at school, and she was facing having to look after her two younger sisters, and that would have meant domestic work, pretty much, mm-hmm. for a woman mm-hmm. like her, if you know what I mean. But no way, she was not going to do that. She just always wanted to be an architect or an engineer, designer, whatever. And so she said, I'm not going into domestic service. She went to her father's, a friend of her father's, Francis Stowe, who had an architectural practice. And he is a friend of her dad's, because her dad worked in sewerage construction and design and stuff like that. And she said, give me a job. So he gave her work in his architectural practice at Parramatta, and she just blossomed. She was so good. She enrolled in night classes at Sydney Technical College. She was the only female in the class, and she graduated. She did her articles with Edwin Garton, who was a big-time architectural office, and she qualified, and she became chief draftsman for John Clamp, who recommended her to become the first female member of the Institute of Architects. So she's already gone to Sydney University. She did engineering classes there. She graduated from Sydney Technical College in architecture, the only woman to ever do it at that point. She was the first.
1: Trailblazer.
0: Yep. And she was so good that her boss, John Clamp, she went to work for, he recommended that she become the first female member of the Institute of Architects, which would have been a huge thing, because that was a male-dominated, male-dominated industry and a male-dominated organisation, and they would not let her in. They just said, we wouldn't know what to do. We can't have a female. This is a male thing. So she actually took 13 years to become a member, and she did. But I just want to read you what her boss said when they rejected her. He said, why would they reject her? On what grounds? He said, she can design an entire home while an ordinary draftsman is sharpening his pencil. And that's yeah. how good she was. Yeah. She was fantastic. She built a successful business with him, John Clamp. She designed over 100 homes, many of which are still standing in Cremorne and Roseville. Perhaps some of our listeners live in one of the homes that were designed by Florence Parsons and John Clamp. They're still there. She was the first woman to work in commercial architectural design because, again, with John Clamp in 1907, she designed the Farmer's Department Store in Pitt Street, where I worked. I used to do my Christmas work there when I was a school lad. I learned a lot, I tell you, in the sports department, lower ground floor. Anyway, she won prizes. They had a thing in Melbourne, which was an exhibition of women's work, and she won every prize in the architecture section.
1: Well, she would have been the only entrant.
0: Well, that's not the point. She was very good. she designed the Commercial Travellers Building in Sydney. She continued to study at Sydney Technical College and at Sydney University. She got a BA. She became qualified as a civil and structural engineer. And with her degrees in architecture, she was the first woman to gain qualification in all these three disciplines, that is civil engineering, structural engineering and architecture. Private life. She did have one. In 1907, she married another amazing Aussie, George Augustin Taylor. Now, he was not only an artist of renown, he was an aviator. He's the first person to fly a heavier-than-air aircraft, certainly in Sydney, in Australia too. I think it was a glider. And she was the first woman to fly a heavier-than-air because she had a go. She complained on the day that she was the first woman to fly a glider in Australian history. She complained that having her long skirts on didn't help much.
1: I imagine it didn't.
0: But she managed anyway. They had no children. But Max Freeland, he described them. He said they were possibly the most amazing couple in Australian history because between the two of them, they were pioneers in aviation, engineering, etc., etc. So what they did, they started a publishing company, and the publishing company was for what we used to have a lot of one time, specialised magazines. I'll give you the names of some of them here. They had, where were they? Building, Lighting and Engineering. That was one magazine. Construction and Australasian Engineer. Anyway, they were running a whole raft of these and doing very well. They established their own publishing company, Building Industry Specialist Journals, Our Harmony, Young Australia, The Australian Home. She edited them and they were, you know, going really well, but George died quite suddenly. She didn't have much luck with her, you know, loved ones and close relatives. She lost both her parents as a teenager. She lost her husband in 1928, and it was he was prone to epilepsy.
1: Oh, okay,
0: and he had a I think it's what they call a grand mal. I don't know much about epilepsy. I know a couple of people who've had it in the bathtub, and he actually drowned quite tragically. So she continued the publishing, but she did close the majority of the magazines. They were running 11 monthly magazines, and she closed 8 of them. And just kept a few. She wrote her own book, 50 Years of Town Planning with Florence Taylor.
1: Well, that would have been a bestseller.
0: Yes. Now, there's a Canberra suburb named after her, and the library of the Master Builders Association is named after her, and the Institute of Metals have a Florence Taylor Medal for outstanding contribution. Wouldn't it do, you know, her boss who said, what were they thinking? How could they not accept this woman into their association? She could design a house while they were sharpening a pencil. Wouldn't he be thrilled at all those male-dominated things that now recognise her? That would be lovely. She was also a pioneer of the Arts Club through and with her husband, the Royal Aero Club, because she was the first woman to fly a heavier-than-air aircraft, the Society of Women Writers. She was awarded an OBE, and it was elevated. That was 39. In 61, it was elevated to a CBE. And she passed away, aged 81. She retired at 81. Can't read my own notes, Michael. And she died at the age of 89 in 1960, a pioneer in so many ways. And it's so common that when we talk about a famous woman, she was the first to do something.
1: Yeah, yep. Well, I'm glad we remember people like this because they're great stories. Florence Parsons.
0: And I wonder if any of our listeners live in one of the beautiful houses she designed, because she was designing in the right suburbs. Believe me, she was up there in
1: So yeah. Roseville, Linfield.
0: Yeah, Linfield, Roseville, and possibly a few around
1: Mossman. Did she insist on a garden gnome in the garden?
0: I don't think she would have been very conversant or familiar with garden gnomes somehow. I don't think they would have fitted into her sophisticated architectural planning.
1: You never know. The Greeks had caryatids and we've got those.
0: Well, that's true, yes, yes.
1: Thank you, Jim.
0: A pleasure.
1: I will see you next week, Jim, with the story of Florence Parsons. More after this.
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1: Well, the man that knows is here with me. Hello, James.
15: Michael, good afternoon to you. How are you?
1: Good, and to you. After 3 o'clock, what do you got?
15: Well, we're going to be talking to Mark Burris at 3:35 today. I think it's a really important chat. The more that the housing market is sort of dissected and analysed, and we're talking about these drops of, you know, more than 5% over the last 6 months, in some parts of Sydney, 7%, the rest of the country's copped a hit as well. But there's a lot of young people, firstly, that have bought houses with a 5% deposit scheme, this flagship government policy, mm-hmm. that are now, you know, the house is worth less than the mortgage. Suddenly you're in negative equity. This has happened in the blink of an eye, and we haven't fixed the housing crisis as well. So it'd be interesting to get his thoughts on all of that. We'll keep talking about this. I mean, the fallout from this credit card surcharge stuff is just extraordinary. You're hearing about this from every angle. And the one thing you don't want to be doing with small business is picking a fight or making the ATO a bigger target, because they're already not happy with the ATO as things stand. We'll also look at EVs and this proposal to bring in a road user charge as well, which I think is interesting. Yeah, but I mean, the industry's against it, completely against it. And governments are very, very concerned about the impact that will have on sales if you make people driving an EV pay a tax once a year. So we'll have to go through that in detail this afternoon.
1: It's going to happen.
15: Has to, right? Mm. Because at the moment, I mean, if you've got a petrol car, you're paying tax, which goes towards the upkeep of the roads. Truckies listening to us are paying the most for that in a number of different ways. They're paying a road user charge for the wear and tear on the roads. And we're led to believe at this stage, anyone with an EV is saying, well, no, I don't have to pay. I'm exempt from that somehow. I'm using the road, but I don't have to pay the tax. So something has to give here.
1: I mean, I'm sure Chris Bowen doesn't want it, but Jim Chalmers is going to want it, and I think he'll outrank Chris Bowen. So I think it's coming. The question will be, what do they then do with the fuel excise? Do they keep that on, and so they double dip with the petrol motorist, or do they get rid of fuel excise, and so everyone just pays a per kilometre charge, be it EV or combustion engine?
15: Well, that's right. But also, this is a state-by-state thing, and already a proposal by Victoria has been defeated by the court. Oh, so they've got to keep that in mind. It's got to come federally as well. But there's a big consideration for that. But every year, if the sales continue, the excise from petrol is going to earn less and less. So we'll have to keep an eye on that as well. You look outstanding today, once again.
1: Thank you, James.
15: Now, I know I haven't been seeing you before this week every week, but the wardrobe, mate, it's fantastic.
1: I'm making it.
15: There's a few things on rotation, honestly. You are the best dressed in this building by far.
1: There's some rotation. Have you seen a female garden gnome in your travels?
15: Yeah, I've got one in my backyard.
1: A female?
15: Yes, Belinda.
1: Oh, hello, Belinda. Hope you're listening. Nice to have your company.
15: There's two of them.
2: Afternoons now. Luke Cross back from three on the talk of Central Queensland, 994RO.
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1: Well, Clinton Maynard here with us with money news, of course, this evening. Now, this Firmus float, it's, you know, I mean, they're good at hyping things up and they've been fantastic at getting publicity and a sense of momentum, but is it petering out at the the start line?
23: It appears so. If you aren't across what Firmus do, they're an AI infrastructure company, and they do things a little bit differently when it comes to data centres compared to other operators, so that they actually own the chips, the computer chips inside these data centres that companies like AI, OpenAI, for instance, ChatGPT, Meta, will then lease. So, for instance, in Indonesia, they have plans to develop this massive facility using 170,000 NVIDIA chips. And it's expected that once it's operating, it's not operating yet, but in the second half of 2029, it will generate revenue of $2.9 billion. So this IPO, the float, has been hyped dramatically to the point it's been touted as the second biggest in Australian history, $44 billion worth, which is only second behind Telstra. But some doubts have emerged. So the touted price was going to be $11 per share. Yesterday, broker news was coming through that that was going to be revised down to $9. Well, there is massive news in the past couple of hours, Michael. The initial public offering documents have now been pulled down from the virtual data room. Fund managers say what's occurring now behind the scenes is there's rapidly work going on to try to save the float altogether. It is quite possible this float does not go ahead this month. It's due for late October.
1: Certainly not at the price they want.
23: Well, certainly not. They're now, the suggestion now is, this morning, that price, the thought was it was down to $8.25. It may well be, and the AFR is reporting that sources are suggesting to the Financial Review, Firmus, if they want to go ahead with this month, they'd be looking at maybe $7, $6 a share, which is obviously, when you're talking something this big, is worth billions and billions of dollars. Now, it'll now be up to the co-founders. The co-founders are Tim Rosenfield and Olivia Curtis to decide what to do. If that name rings a bell, if you haven't heard it before, Olivia Curtis is the husband of Roxy Jasenko. Olivia Curtis spent quite a few years behind bars in Coomer Jail for insider trading, not alleging there's anything dodgy here, but part of the issue here is what some market analysts are saying is there is a lot of risk here because they're yet to transform their promises into revenue worth billions of dollars. Now, they do have contracts in place. They do have contracts in place with Meta and OpenAI, but something like 97% of what they're promising in terms of the development of data centres is not yet off the ground. So it is a big punt.
1: Mm. Mind you, I mean, I'm not making a direct comparison, but you think about something like Tesla. For years and years and years and years, huge money poured in, and yet they were not making profit. But it was all predicated on, I want to get in early. I want to get the return on that investment. I want to be part of it because it's going to go well down the track, right? So there'll be an element of that.
23: This is the way floats work. This is the way the technology sector works. I still have vivid memories of the dot-com boom. many, many years ago. Now, very few of those companies emerged, which we were promised, but a decade later, things changed. And now the biggest companies in the world are technology stocks, no question about that. Not a great day in the market so far, I've got to say, Michael. The ASX 200 down 52 points at the moment. That's about 0.6%, 8,675. And Brent crude oil at the moment, $102.45 US, so an increase of 2.25%.
1: All right. Thank you, Clinton.
23: Thanks, Michael.
1: We'll be listening later on. Clinton Maynard, of course, with Money News. Just on that oil price, it was a fascinating piece by David Rogers, who I think writes for The Times in the UK, but it's republished in The Australian. You might have caught it. And it was to do with the price of oil. And as David points out, given the rising supply of oil, prices should be coming down. But clearly that's not the case. And as he says, ship tracking data indicate that Middle Eastern crude exports have in fact rebounded to pre-war levels. Saudi Arabia's east-west pipeline back to 5.8 million barrels a day. That's after being knocked off online in September. Remember the Houthis sent some drones and knocked it. Anyway, it's back to 5.8 million barrels a day. Non-OPEC plus supply growth, that is outside the Middle East, still expected to add volumes next year. By any textbook reading, these should be bearish signals for price. You know, the price should be coming down. But he says Brent crude has proven remarkably resilient above 100 US a barrel in recent weeks. So I guess the question is for we motorists and, you know, those involved in the trucking industry and all of that, why are prices remaining so high? Well, the explanation seems to be the stickiness, he says, lies not in the current flows, but in the low level of inventories and the market's deep scepticism about sustainability of oil supplies at their current levels. Now, I know Jeff called a number of months ago about this and was making the point that the inventories are getting gobbled up quickly. He was quite right. And according to Vivek Dhar, who's the head of commodities research at the CBA, the market's hesitation to price in oversupply is justifiable because, you know, it's a very volatile region. I mean, the US Navy is ensuring that these ships are getting out. They may not always be there, certainly not in those numbers, or have the desire to be on the front line against Iranian missiles and who knows what else. Bear in mind that the UK Maritime Trade Operations has already logged 9 attacks on tankers in the Strait of Hormuz so far in October. So, you know, disruption's still going on. And as they say here, Iran doesn't need to stop every vessel. Just needs the maritime industry to fear that any shift could be attacked. That psychology doing as much to support prices as any supply shortfall could hope to do. So this is what's going on. So in other words, look, you know, I mean, you see the price of oil at the bows and you think, oh, crikey, you know, the oil ain't getting out. No, it's not true. Plenty of oil is still coming out. We're getting close, we're back to close to where we were prior to the whole engagement taking place. So the American Navy doing a wonderful job in that respect. However, you know, insurance to get these vessels in and out is through the roof compared to what, it's like 1 point something million per vessel. It used to be about 60,000 US. So that's gone through the roof. That's obviously factoring in risk. All these costs are passed through and the traders are thinking, well, you know, the price is still going to remain high because we're going to keep it that way because we're just not sure when what's looking good could quickly go bad again. And those inventories, the buffer, down big time, particularly in the Western Hemisphere. So all of that going on. And that's probably in large part why you're still paying through the nose for juice. 131-873. Good to be with you, by the way. It is 19 to 3. Look, the situation with defence, big problems. Big problems. Yesterday, of course, it was revealed in the Telegraph that the Pentagon and the US Department of War ordered undercover agents to breach Australian Defence Force bases and to test the security provisions. Now, unfortunately for our reputation, they succeeded. Reportedly, they were even able to move through restricted areas without being challenged, photographing areas subject to security controls. This does not bode well for Australia in the AUKUS arrangement, where we are going to have some of the most sophisticated international technology housed within our jurisdiction. The Americans won't like how lax the security was. This is on top of a story from the other week, where someone was able to break into a defence base in the Northern Territory. And it was revealed, I believe, that these bases, although they're full of soldiers, are being guarded by private security guards. Why that's the case, I've got no idea. On another occasion, in fact, last Thursday, Defence confirmed the largest ships ever constructed for the Royal Australian Navy, these are the ones I believe that can take the helicopters and the like, had been sidelined with engine propulsion issues. And then, of course, you got the perennial problem of the Collins-class submarines. We have six. You'd be lucky to get one in the water at any one time. Thank goodness we're living in an era of peace. James Patterson, of course, the Shadow Minister for Defence, he's been calling for the government to act on maintenance funding shortfalls for a long time. He's with me. Good to speak, James.
6: Great to be with you, Michael.
1: It'd be easier listing what we're getting right than what we're getting wrong, and that's not a reflection of the people who serve this country, but my goodness, I mean, it all comes from the top. And when you think the big vessels don't seem operational at this point in time, as I said, we've got six Collins-class submarines. We'd be lucky to put one at sea. We've got security breaches left, right and centre. Not a good picture.
6: You're right, Michael. Our men and women in uniform do amazing things with the very limited resources that they're given. But to do their jobs properly, they need a government that actually backs them, that listens to the expert advice and funds defence adequately. And what unites all these problems which you just described is inadequate funding, whether it's base security, whether it is being able to put our largest ships to sea or having them stuck at Garden Island in Sydney, or whether it is our ability to equip our soldiers and sailors and air crew with the weapons they need to defend themselves and our interests. All of those problems ultimately come back to a lack of funding.
1: Just got a text here from Peter who says, she'll be right, mate, with the winking emoji. I mean, sadly, that is, I think, the attitude and has been for a while. You know, we live in this beautiful era of peace. A lot of the rumbles that things could go south are just that. They're rumbles. They're coming from vested interests, blah, blah, blah, blah. I think a lot of that is looking very short-sighted now.
6: You're right. We have a dangerously complacent attitude to defence and national security in this country. We've taken more comfort than we should from the fact that we are a long way away from where we think conflict will be in the world. But prior to Russia invading Ukraine, the Ukrainians didn't think they were about to be invaded either. And the truth is, conflict could break out in our region at any time, and we may not have a say whether or not we participate in it. It may not be a sovereign choice because it might be brought to our own doorstep. Now, if we believe that the advice from people like Sir Angus Houston, that warning time is gone, that this is the most dangerous time since the end of World War II for Australia, we should be acting on it, and the government is doing the opposite. They've kept defence spending at about 2% of GDP, which is the long-term historical average in peacetime, rather than the 3% of GDP that our best-informed experts recommend.
1: Okay, now the Americans won't like that. Some people say, well, who cares, because they're a different country to ours, we're sovereign. Well, that's true, but of course the Americans are our plan A, B and C when it comes to defence should we be attacked by a major adversary, so that's why it matters what the Americans think. What do you reckon they're thinking though, having been able to penetrate some of our apparently high security bases with individuals from the Pentagon and the Department of War?
6: Well, the only comfort we can take from it is it was the Americans who penetrated the base and they told us, and we can now address it and fix it and uplift security. But it is an embarrassment and we should be doing better. And it could be next time someone much less friendly than our American allies who tries to test the security of our bases, and they could have much more malign intent. So this is another wake-up call in a long line of wake-up calls, including, as you say, that incident at RAF Base Darwin in the Northern Territory only a few weeks ago, or the drone incursions at RAF Base Williamtown and other bases around Australia. We've adopted a peacetime mindset to defending our military bases and other key installations around the country, and we need to urgently step up base security.
1: Just on question to that, my understanding is that some of these facilities, it's guarded by private security firms. I don't even think they're armed with guns. That's my understanding. Correct me if I'm wrong, but you know, I mean, the simple part of me says, well, hang on, you've got serving personnel on these bases. I mean, why aren't they arming them, guarding them?
6: You're right. A large number of our bases are guarded by private security, although some intelligence facilities and defence bases that are assessed to be a higher risk are guarded by the Australian Federal Police. And I do understand intuitively why you think, why shouldn't we just put the soldiers on those bases guarding them? But the soldiers on those bases aren't just sitting around doing nothing. Typically, they're training and getting ready for conflict if it does arrive. And you wouldn't want them just walking the perimeter when they could be building their skills. So the truth, though, is that if the ADF was larger, if we had more soldiers, then we could have more spare to guard and provide security on our bases rather than allowing private security to do it.
1: Okay, just on the breaches, I think they were in the West. A bit like with AI, though, Senator Patterson, I mean, the breach occurred, but we only found out about it because, was it OpenAI, told us about it. In this case, we had the Americans breach our sovereignty or security. We only found out because they told us about it. In AI, I think when we last spoke, we both agreed that there are breaches probably going on all over the place. We just don't know because we haven't been told, and we obviously haven't got the capability to spot all of this. Could it well be the case that we've had other breaches on our allegedly secure defence sites by less than friendly actors? And, of course, we don't know because, well, they haven't told us.
6: Well, I agree with you. The parallels between the two are striking. And, of course, this exercise at HMAS Stirling in Western Australia is almost certainly part of an agreed, planned way of testing our bases with our American friends. I doubt they did it without our express permission and approval, but it has identified this glaring vulnerability that must be urgently addressed, just as we found with AI. But you're right, there could have been other breaches on our bases that we don't know about. When the first reports were made a few weeks ago in the Daily Telegraph about drone incursions at RAAF base Williamtown, we subsequently learned with further media reporting that there have been dozens of these incidents all around the country that had never previously been reported and never previously been disclosed. And we learned that our men and women on base don't have either the adequate technology to bring the drones down or adequate legal authority to bring them down. So they are basically sitting ducks for what is a very prolific technology freely available for a teenager to buy. And so, again, we need to step up and address the threat and act like it's a serious thing.
1: It's as if we just, the people that make these decisions don't watch the 6 o'clock news and don't see what happens over Israel, don't see what's happening over Ukraine, don't see what's happening in other jurisdictions, think, well, gee, I tell you what, we better give our Defence Force personnel the capability to deal with that should it happen.
6: Well, it ultimately comes down to the members of the Expenditure Review Committee of the Cabinet of the Government. I have no doubt that they've been getting advice from the Defence Department and the ADF about these security issues, about their needs, and I have no doubt that they've been sent back and told there's no money for that. Not this year, maybe come back, maybe try your luck next year. And the complacency exists at that political level. In fact, I can say with some confidence, I know that Richard Marles goes to that committee and asks for more money, and he's often sent away empty-handed because the other members of the government don't understand or don't appreciate how serious this threat is, no matter what the experts tell them.
1: All right, just finally, you've been fantastic in trying to keep Victoria Barracks in defence hands. I had an update earlier today from some people behind the scenes telling me that there's going to be a very big rally out the front on Oxford Street there on October the 25th at 12:45 p.m. So that's a Sunday, I think, October 25, 12:45 p.m. I'm sure you're going to be there if you can be there. We heard earlier today from former Governor-General Peter Cosgrove very much dismissing the statements that have been made by people like Richard Marles about this particular site. Momentum continues to build to keep this. Do you think, you know, the Prime Minister, he's feeling heat left, right? I mean, I'm not a big fan of captain's calls, James, but, I mean, this would be one the Prime Minister could make and probably get some plaudits for.
6: Well, if they listen to anyone, they should listen to Sir Peter Cosgrove, one of our most respected living military leaders, not just a Governor General, not just a CDF, not just a Chief of Army, but someone who had a 40-year career in uniform and led arguably our most successful peacetime intervention in his team, that husbanded a new nation. I mean, he's widely respected and he very rarely comments on issues publicly. He is so restrained given his past roles. And so we should see this for the significant intervention it is. I was hoping that Richard Marles would step in and overrule his department and his junior ministers who had this plan to sell the bases, but he's doubled down on it. So I think you're right. I think the only authority left that can overrule them is the Prime Minister. He should heed these warnings from the Premier, from all sides of politics, from the former Governor General, and act now to stop Richard Marles selling off these bases before we can't stop them.
1: Well, the ball's in his court. Thanks, James. Always good to speak. Thank you for your time.
6: Thanks, Mom.
1: James Patterson, Shadow Minister for Defence.
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1: Yeah, don't forget today, Legacy Giving Day. Thank you to those who've been so generous. 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It is an incredibly good cause. David, hello. I think, Gee, we might have to swap that to line three there. I think we've got David now down there. Hello, David. No, line three. Let's go to line three. It's the same one. There you go. I've got you, David. Fire away.
26: We got through. We got through, Michael. Look, just with respect of the credit card thing and paying for cash and everything like that, I just have, it's a bit of an anomaly. I can't get it out. You know the paper bags that Coles distribute and it costs you 25 cents?
1: Yes.
26: And they don't really do much at all. They fall apart. I just noticed they've just put them up to 30 cents. So I'm wondering if that's a result of this credit card thing, or whether they've made a $1 billion profit, they've put a price on bags that don't even work, and I haven't heard much about it. I don't know if you did, but I just thought it's a bit weird that they're charging that price.
1: Well, it's a 20% hike.
26: Well, you know what? It's only 5 cents, but you think of all the bags that go through,
1: plenty.
26: And they've done it, mate. They've done it fairly discreetly as well. So I sort of like to think, you know what? In these times where every cent helps, maybe we should just offer to pay 25 cents and see if we can get a discount.
1: Well, that's if you got the coins on you. I like the thinking. David, I haven't noticed. I'll check it out. Thank you, mate.
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12: Hi, I'm Colin Boyce, Federal Member for Flynn. According to the Institute of Public Affairs, our region will be hit the hardest in Australia if it continues down the path of net zero by 2050. Over 16,000 jobs, or 24% of the workforce, in the electorate of Flynn will be put at risk due to these emissions targets, which are destroying Australia's prosperity while lowering our standard of living. Enough is enough. I'm Colin Boyce, and it's time to put Australia first and ditch net zero. Authorised by Colin Boyce, LNP Gladstone.
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16: Hey there, I'm Brooke Seychelle. The opposition leader is accusing the federal government of being all over the shop after the tax office banned the use of credit cards to pay tax. It comes after the housing minister told Nine Labor has concerns over the ATO's decision, while the assistant minister claimed the government backed the ATO. Angus Taylor is calling for the ban to be reversed.
17: You know why they're doing it? Because they don't want to pay the surcharge. And yet, in the last couple of days, they've said to small businesses, you've got to absorb the surcharges. The hypocrisy of this government knows no bounds.
16: On the ABC there. As authorities continue to investigate the man accused of trying to hijack a Fly Dubai flight to Israel, the Nine papers have been scraping the social media posts of the plane's co-pilot. They show him describing his time at Melbourne's RMIT University as the golden years of his religious commitment. To South Australia, where the youngest killer in the infamous Snowtown murders has been seen walking out of Adelaide's pre-release centre weeks after his parole was confirmed. 46-year-old James Lysakis will live at the centre for 12 months after serving a life sentence for his role in the Bodies in the Barrel murders in the 90s. And a footy fan has been charged after allegedly throwing a plate of nachos at a woman and child during an AFL prelim final at the MCG. The 34-year-old man has been charged with two counts of aggravated assault and one count of throw missile.
2: 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They generally care. Alexandra Street Trade Centre. 994RO. 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
16: In sport, Saints ruckman Rowan Marshall has finally got his wish, traded to the Cats. St Kilda gets pick 14 in this year's draft and will send Geelong back a 2028 third-round pick to Rugby Union, where Joseph Akuso-Suali will be kept on the wing when the Wallabies take on the All Blacks for the Bledisloe Cup this weekend. There's only one change to the Aussie side, with Isaac Henry named in the centres. Eden Park in Auckland will host the match on Saturday. And in tennis, the women's quarterfinal action takes place tonight at the China Open. That's the latest in news and sport.
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4: Could see some showers about this afternoon, maybe even a storm later on, with a top of 27 this Arvo on Rockhampton. Yeppoon getting to 24. Further afield, 25 in Gladstone, and Beelawilla, 28. Then for tomorrow, shower or two, clearing with a overnight low of 20, so it's going to be a warm night tonight. And then tomorrow, 29 degrees. And looking ahead to the weekend, no real chance of rain, maybe maybe slightly in some parts, but it should be partly cloudy and tops in the early 30s.
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Doing this is Luke Cross here, and we're driving you home thanks to Spencey's Barbershop. You can find them on Musgrave Street. And coming up this afternoon, we'll catch up with Anne-Marie from Rockhampton Regional Libraries. Also, we're talking movies with Deanne from Event Cinemas. Plus, in the next 30 minutes, I've got John Mellencamp, Sir Herman's Hermits, and also ABBA, not too far away. But here we go. Here's Hooting the Blowfish. Only

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Drive. Thanks to Spencies Barbershop, Musgrave Street, on the talk of Central Queensland, 994 RO.

0: 94RO, it's Luke here this afternoon. Drive you home thanks to Spencey's Barbershop. $25 seniors cuts for guys and ladies. You can find them in Musgrave Street. Some news about this afternoon in talking about deepfakes and AI. It talks about deepfakes should be banned from use during election campaigns in a bid to protect the integrity of Australia's internationally well-regarded electoral system, an artificial intelligence expert says. But the move could impinge on the freedom of political communication, with the Australian Electoral Commission saying it's up to the voters to determine what they think of any material. The Centre of AI Trust and Governance co-director Professor Terry Flew told a federal artificial intelligence inquiry on Wednesday that Australia was not only a stable democracy but a highly respected internationally for the conduct of its elections, saying, "I think it's very important that that is protected. A prohibition on AI-generated deepfakes in election campaigns is a valuable proactive step that could be taken now. In fact, or is it possible, should have been taken 3 years ago." It'd be interesting. I mean, I honestly think that any kind of AI used to generate your opposition to say something that they didn't actually say, if a party's using that, I feel like that's like, how could that, that's untrustworthy. That is unethical. In saying that, though, I also find those ads where they have regular punters talking about whatever issue when they're just paid actors. I find that a little bit, surely you could just find somebody, right? If you believe in what you're doing, just find somebody that believes what you're doing as well. So, yeah, I know there's a lot of talk about AI at the moment and, you know, fake content. I think any step taken that reduces the amount of misinformation and fake stuff that we're seeing, which is, I think is promoting a divide between people, it's got to be a good idea, right? I mean, there's certain caveats to that, but that's, you know, that's the direction we should all be going in, shouldn't it? I don't know. What do you think? Let me know. Let me know. I'd love to know what you think on that. We've got John Mellencamp coming up, Herman's Hermits, also a quick national headlines news update too, all in the next 20 minutes.
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0: 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Your news now with your news headlines. The ATO under fire for the decision to ban the use of credit cards to pay tax. To the US, and convicted murderer Krista Pike is awake, angry and confused after surviving a botched execution. The World Health Organization has warned against using surgery and weight loss drugs to tackle obesity in children. And Tom Trbojevic says he's ready and free of injury ahead of the Rugby League World Cup. Get your news now when you want it. 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

0: I'll be honest, I was into something good just before. It was one of those galactic donuts. Oh, it was very good. Very, very good. Kelly, who drives the 4RO pickup, you know, on Tuesdays and Thursdays, she gets out and about there. She brought back some galactic donuts and they were very, very good. So listen out for the location on next Tuesday of the 4RO pickup. It'll be out and about with goodies, including galactic donuts. This is 994RO. It's Luke Cross here this afternoon. We're driving home thanks to Spencey's Barbershop. We got Richard Clapton in the cause coming up after this.
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0: Poirot, and we are giving the chance to win double passes to a special preview screening of Clara and the Sun at Event Cinemas in Rockhampton on the 21st of October, which is a Wednesday, based on the best-selling novel by Nobel Prize winner Kazuo Ishiguro. Clara and the Sun is a unique, funny, moving and unforgettable human story. 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
1: It's the biggest secret in town, but don't keep it to yourself. If you know what it is, tell us. And you could be spending up big at Perry's IGA, Wandle, Dean Street or Yeboon. It's the 4RO Perry's IGA Secret Sound. And right now, it sounds like this. Yes, the 4RO Perry's IGA Secret Sound. 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Thanks to Perry's IGA, Wandle, Dean Street and Yeboon. 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

0: It's Luke here this afternoon. We're driving home thanks to Spencey's Barbershop. Nearly 3 o'clock, which usually has been the starting time for me, but due to daylight savings, I am now starting at 2 o'clock, which came into effect this week because that's when daylight savings started early this week, which has that caught you out at all? I know a mate of mine who has a phone and he had it set to Sydney time. Didn't realise it was on Sydney time because he didn't really care, to be honest. He didn't think about it. Anyway, it changed the daylight savings time without him knowing, and he may have missed a meeting, which he was very annoyed about. Very annoyed. Coming up, we got the news update. Then after 3 o'clock, we'll catch up with Anne-Marie from Rockhampton Regional Libraries to talk what's going on at your local library. But news is...
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8: Hey there, I'm Brooke Seychelle. The Coalition claims Labor's credit card surcharge reforms have backfired on small business. The tax office will stop accepting credit card payments after November 30, rather than absorb the processing fees. National Senator Bridget McKenzie has told Nine the government must step in.
9: Prime Minister promised that removing the surcharge would make coffees go down. Somehow Evanesco, Surchargio, Disappearo. Guess what? It doesn't disappear. Businesses are being expected to absorb it.
8: Meantime, mortgage holders are being warned another rate hike is plausible, but far from certain. The prediction comes from leading economist and former Reserve Bank board member, Professor Ian Harper. He's told the ABC the essence of the inflation problem is that demand is running ahead of supply.
10: If we make the market more competitive and more responsive, the likelihood is that productivity would pick up, and that makes it easier to achieve inflation.
8: Prominent Indigenous elder Mick Mundine has been charged over an alleged historical sexual assault. Police began investigating claims last December that the Aboriginal Housing Company CEO assaulted a 15-year-old girl in Sydney in 1986. The 79-year-old brother of late boxer Tony Mundine has been charged with sexual assault and indecency and sexual assault of a person under 16. And Kmart is pulling the camera-equipped smart glasses from shelves as the feds look into privacy concerns with the software. Australia's Information Commissioner is requesting details on how the camera records and where the data is stored.
1: Wandle, Need and Feed. The name says it all. Next to Thinkwater. 994RO. Your sport now.
8: In sport, Hawthorn youngster Aiden Schubert could soon call the glitter strip home, the 18-year-old requesting a trade to the Suns. The forward had only signed a two-year extension with the Hawks back in June, but is keen to head north after touring the Gold Coast facilities and meeting with coach Damien Hardwick this week. And in the supercars, Kai Allen has posted the fastest time in the opening practice session for this weekend's Bathurst 1000. Jaden Ojeda was second quickest with David Reynolds third. That's the latest in news and sport.
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0: It's a showers about this afternoon. A bit cloudy as well. Possibly a thunderstorm as well. 27 the top for Rockhampton this afternoon. 24 down at Yeppoon. Gladstone 25 and Billawilla 28. And we're going to see an overnight low tonight. A bit warmer than what we've seen over the last few days with a low of 20 in Rocky. Before tomorrow, we'll see a shower or two and a top of 29. Looking ahead to the weekend, should be mostly fine. Maybe a bit of cloud around, but not too much in the word of rain. And tops in the early 30s.
1: Brushing off another long day. 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

It is the Doobie Brothers here on 994 RO. Good afternoon. It is Luke Cross here as we drive you home. Thanks to Spencey's Barbershop. $25 seniors cuts for guys and ladies. I'm going to catch up with Anne-Marie from Rockhampton Regional Libraries in about half an hour time to talk about what's happening at your local library. Plenty is usually the answer. Also, we've got some music. Harry Chapin, Clarence Claiborne, and Smokey Robertson. Here is Simply Red.

Drive. Thanks to Spencey's Barbershop, Musgrave Street. Seniors cuts for guys and ladies, just $25. On the talk of Central Queensland, 994 RO.

0: Harry Chapin and Cats in the Cradle on 994RO. This is Luke Cross here for The Drive Show. Thanks to Spencey's Barbershop. Here's a fact that maybe you don't really want to know about. It is 78 days until Christmas. Which when you say it like that, you think, well, 60 days is a month. That's a, what do you mean 78 days? That's way closer than it has any right to be. It's even closer when you realise that Australia Post have just put out their final dates to get your parcels there by so that they can send them off and arrive by Christmas. So if you are looking to send things to make sure that they arrive by the 25th, the make sure parcel postage is sent by the December the 21st, for the latest interstate delivery and 22nd for recipients in your state. If you want express by the 23rd, but I mean, you know, earlier the better is always the case. Yeah, if you want to send overseas though, for overseas, November 24 to December 4 is ideal for economy air. December 1 to 11 is best for international standard, and express international should be sent no later than December 15. So don't say you have not been warned. Not been warned. And of course, if you're sending like to remote areas or regional areas, particularly WA or the Northern Territory, maybe add an extra couple of days as well, just in case. So you know now, so plan ahead. Plan ahead for Christmas. I'm actually partway through my Christmas shopping in an extraordinary turn of events, only because I was forced into it due to I knew a price rise was coming for a few gifts that I was buying, and I thought, well, I better get in early before that prices go up. And what my oldest doesn't know is that his Christmas present is sitting in my closet that he will sometimes go into. It's right there. And he has no idea. No idea. And I know he's not listening, so it's fine. All right, coming up, we got some Smokey Robinson, also Brian Adams later on this hour on 4RO. Good afternoon.
1: So, what's happening locally? 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
2: Cap Rescue was called to the scene and the patient has been airlifted to Rockhampton Hospital in a stable condition.
1: We'll also keep you across what's going on nationally and around the world.
3: Northern Territory authorities have spoken following the death of an army soldier during a training exercise.
1: And there's all the latest in sport.
3: The club CEO says early rehab is on track, with the Panthers hoping to have him back on the field by at least round 4 next year.
1: Rockhampton and Central Queensland, leaders in local on 994RO and on iHeartRadio.
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0: Hey, it's Erin Ryan from iHeart. It's your news now with your news headlines. The ATO under fire for the decision to ban the use of credit cards to pay tax. To the US, and convicted murderer Krista Pike is awake, angry and confused after surviving a botched execution. The World Health Organization has warned against using surgery and weight loss drugs to tackle obesity in children. And Tom Trbojevic says he's ready and free of injury ahead of the Rugby League World Cup. Get your news now when you want it. 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

0: Drive You Home. Thanks to Spencey's Barbershop at 994 RO. Going to catch up with Anne Marie from Rockhampton Regional Library shortly. Play some music from Leo Say and Brian Adams. And also on this day, thanks to Move Mobility.
1: There's nothing better than a quick shot of coffee in the morning. 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Thanks to Gus's. A shot above the rest on the talk of Central Queensland. 990 4RO.
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1: Hello, Luke.
0: How are you?
1: Good.
0: You enjoyed the, did you get much rain where you are last night?
1: Oh, wasn't it magic? It was just lovely.
0: Lovely.
1: Oh, the grass is starting to grow. The cows are looking a little bit happier in the morning.
0: I imagine they are.
1: Yeah, they are.
0: Do they like the rain? Do they get out there or they hide from it?
1: I've got no idea. I just listen to the rain.
0: I'm not going out there to see. They can look after themselves. They've been around
1: so
0: for that. Actually, we had Phil Hoare. We had Phil Hoare in the studio, and he was telling me about cows and the origin of the brass. About going back 25 million years. And they came to Australia via Texas. Indian cows via Texas to Australia.
1: There you go.
0: Anyway, that's something we talked about yesterday afternoon.
1: I'm sure we've got lots of fabulous cow information at the library as well. If you'd like to follow up that thread.
0: Maybe that's where you got it from. I don't know. We are talking about, there's an event on Saturday that is very exciting that you want to talk about.
1: Yes. So we have our Fun Fit program happening, which is a gentle exercise program, and it's for young and old. So normally we have a senior cohort that come in every Thursday morning and they bounce around at the Southside Library, and then they go over to the Northside Library and they bounce over there a little bit more, and they also head out to Gracemere Library on a Monday morning. Well, this Saturday from 10 to 11 at the Southside Library, we're inviting young parents with young children to come along and join in the fun of a Fun Fit session. So it's part of our Mental Health Week offerings. We received a little bit of grant money to present this. We're going to learn about mental health strategies for both ends of the spectrum. So we have a representative from Medicare Mental Health Centre coming along to share a few tips with us. So it's going to be fun. There's morning tea. How good is that?
0: That is brilliant. And I've often said that I think some of the best things to do for your mental health, and not the only thing, but some of the best things to do for your mental health is just to leave the house and be around other people.
1: Yes. Yep.
0: And you know, to move as well, go for a walk and whatever.
1: I totally agree with that. So we've got a display of resources. You'll be able to have a chat to someone. You can have a cup of tea and have a bit more of a socialise. So I think there's a lot of very lonely people out there in the community, and the free library activities that we run are just great for getting into air-conditioned comfort, talking to someone new and, learning something exciting.
0: Yeah. What else have you heard? Something about energy is coming up too, that you want to talk about.
1: So Thursday the 15th of October from 10:30 until 12 at the Southside Library, we have the Energy and Water Ombudsman Queensland coming along to talk about all things energy. So you've got the horror energy bill, the water bill, the electricity bill that's scaring you witless. Come along and have a chat to these guys. So understand your bill. Find out what information is stored on a smart meter, what to do if you're facing disconnection, accessing rebates and concessions, accessing financial support, and there's also dispute resolution that they'll be talking about. There's also morning tea at this event.
0: Always love a morning tea.
1: So come along, and this is part of our lifelong learning offering. So energy information session, Thursday morning at the Southside Library.
0: That's great, because I find with the whole energy stuff, particularly the plans and all that, it's like there's so much jargon. I don't know what this means half the time. And my sister works at Ergon, surprisingly enough. I just say, hey, is this the best plan? She goes, yeah, that's fine. So I'm lucky I have a source like that. But people don't. Not all people do. And that's why things like this are an excellent few questions.
1: They're so cool. And it's no pressure. We just want you to come along and learn something new and have a cup of tea and something to eat.
0: Yeah, exactly. It sounds good. And also good for the mental health, as we talked about.
1: That is so true.
0: And finally, you just want to touch on, speaking of Phil, my history guy, your history section's undergoing some work.
1: Yes. So just be aware that we do have some fairly major building works happening in the History Centre, which is affecting our roofing area. So starting on the 19th of October, just please give us a call before you come down, because that area may have very limited access. Still got the same fabulous staff who will be able to help you, but you may not be able to go into the reading room.
0: Ah, yes. And of course, you know, with the rains and that around, you want the roof to be fine, don't you?
1: I know.
0: Fingers crossed we get more rain though.
1: I know.
0: Anne-Marie, as always, thank you. We'll catch up next week.
1: Thank you.
0: It's Anne-Marie from Rockhampton Regional Libraries here on 994RO.
2: You can hear it coming. You know what's on board. And there's Cruising Kelly behind the wheel. The 4RO pickup is back on the streets thanks to the Keppel Bay Sailing Club, with fruit and freshly squeezed orange juice from Doblo's. 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
6: Hi, looking back on October 8th. The first short film featuring Laurel and Hardy together was released in 1927.
7: There's another nice mess you've gotten me into.
6: In 1978, Aussie Ken Warby set the world water speed record. It's never been beaten.
8: And so the water speed record remains at 317.6 miles per hour. Ken Warby the holder.
6: Les Mis opened in London on this day in 1985. It's been running continuously since, setting a record for the longest run ever on West End. And in 2004, Chappelle Corby was arrested in Bali after drugs were discovered in her boogie board bag. She was sentenced to 20 years jail, released on bail after 9 years.
9: Looking a very long way from home, Chappelle Corby cried at the prospect of jail till she's 47 years old.
6: October 8 birthdays, legendary Australian batsman Neil Harvey is 98, a member of Don Bradman's Immortals, still the youngest batsman to score a century.
10: Harvey now sets about later with a powerful sweep, which can't help but go to the back.
6: It's Paul Hogan's birthday today. The Aussie icon is 87.
11: The second most powerful job in the country is that of being a media baron.
6: Actor and comedian Chevy Chase turns 83.
12: 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It's a quest. It's a quest for fun.
6: Actress Sigourney Weaver celebrates her 77th birthday.
13: The last thing we want to do is surprise them.
6: New Zealand-born lead singer of Noiseworks and for a while In Excess, John Stevens turned 65. Geelong great Gary Hocking is 58 today. Actor Matt Damon is 56.
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6: It's US singer-songwriter Bruno Mars' 41st birthday. Former Storm and Cowboys forward Jordan McLean turns 35.
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0: Saturday afternoon. This is the Drive Show. Thanks to Spencey's Barbershop. Step at the Spencey's. Step out in style. We're coming up to 4 o'clock, where we got all the latest news update. Then we went to the Awesome Foursome. And also later on next hour, we're going to play some music from Tracy Chapman, the Beatles, and one of the greatest Australian rock bands of all time, who should have been, I'm going to say it, should have been the Hall of Fame this year. The Rock and Roll Hall of Fame, that is. And that is In Excess.
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5: Hello, I'm Monique Crichton. The youngest of the Snowtown serial killers has been seen in the South Australian community briefly for the first time in decades. James Vlasakis filmed walking out of the Adelaide Pre-Release Centre earlier today. The 46-year-old is spending a year there after being granted parole following 26 years in prison. If you're visiting Sydney soon, you might notice heavily armed police. A new armed response command involving 250 officers on the beat with long-arm rifles will focus on so-called high-risk settings such as sports stadiums and places of worship in the wake of the Bondi terror attack.
6: The armed response command is not only about making sure the community is safe, it's also about making sure they feel safe. They will be a public presence and a deterrence to those that want to commit harm.
5: That's Police Chief Commissioner Mal Lanyon. Prominent New South Wales Indigenous elder Mick Mundine has been released on bail after being charged with historical child sexual assault offences. The 79-year-old was arrested this morning following an investigation into assaults against a then 15-year-old girl in Sydney in 1986. He's the brother of late boxer Tony Mundine and uncle of Anthony Mundine, and is back in court next week. And it looks like the Duchess of Sussex is getting back into the swing of things in London. Meghan Markle spotted dining with Malala Yousafzai at luxury hotel Claridge's in Mayfair. The pair joined forces back in 2020 to promote girls' education rights.
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5: Spot the countdown's on to the Australian Tennis Open. New Tennis Australia boss Andrew Abdo launching January's Grand Slam today.
7: How good is it that Australia has a Grand Slam? How good is it that Victoria and Melbourne is hosting the entire world?
5: That's thanks to Seven. Tickets are now on sale. There'll be more seats with plans for a new temporary stand. And days after winning the NRL Grand Final with the Roosters, Spencer Lemieux has been granted early release from his contract in order to switch clubs. That's the latest in news and sport.
1: 4RO weather for Rockhampton and Central Queensland. 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
0: Those scattered showers should be around overnight. Possibly thunderstorms rolling through as well. Getting down tonight to a low of 20. I don't like that it's lows of 20 in spring already. Feels higher than normal. But maybe it's just the clouds and rain and stuff. We're going to see also those showers continue. Medium chance of showers, most likely the morning and afternoon tomorrow. And also another chance of a thunderstorm tomorrow afternoon. And 29 degrees for Rockhampton. For Yeppoon tomorrow, 20 to 26. Gladstone, 19 to 27. And Billawilla, 12 to 31 degrees.
1: 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These songs are all linked. Let us know when you've solved the mystery on Facebook, The Talk of Central Queensland, 990 4RO.

afternoon. It is a four-hour rose. Awesome foursome today. It's a bit of a thinker, I think. That would be my assessment of it. I'm just going to go. So we had Rock On, David Essex, Don't Leave Me This Way, Thelma Houston, and the next song on the 4 Hour Awesome Foursome, we're going to go to City on the Dock of the Bay by Otis Redding.

Four songs with something in common. 4RO's Awesome Foursome. Have you picked the theme? Go to 4RO's Facebook page. Here's another one to help you out on the Talk of Central Queensland, 990 4RO.

0: That is the final song of the 4RO Awesome Foursome. Michael Jackson, Billie Jean, Otis Redding, City on the Dock of the Blade, David Essex, Rock On, and Thelma Houston, Don't Leave Me This Way. Did you work out the common theme? It's a bit of a thinker. It wasn't immediately obvious to me, but then I realised, wait a minute, Houston, Essex, Redding, Jackson, they are all place names. In fact, I'm sure if I looked into it enough, because I know there's, because you know how in America they have like Springfield, there's like every third state has a Springfield somewhere. You know, quite, I mean, that happens here in Australia too, but I feel like it's rather prevalent in the United States. I reckon you could probably work out, I know that a few of them are in Indiana, I know a few of them in Iowa, I know a few of them are in like Nashville or Tennessee. So they could all be the same state. And of course, some of them are elsewhere. There's an Essex in the United Kingdom, but they're all place names as well. So that's the common theme between all those four artists. And that is the 4RO Awesome Foursome. Did you work that one out? Like I said, a bit of a thinker on that one. It wasn't immediately obvious until you think, it was like a light bulb moment. We've got Tracy Chapman coming up. And also, speaking of lights, we got Edison Lighthouse coming up as well.
1: You can hear it coming. You know what's on board. And there's Cruising Kelly behind the wheel. The 4RO pickup is back on the streets thanks to the Keppel Bay Sailing Club, with fruit and freshly squeezed orange juice from Doblo's. There's Galactic Donuts, the CQ Today, and stacks of merchandise. 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

0: It's Edison Lighthouse. 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Thanks to Spencey's Barbershop at 994RO. Coming up, I'm going to tell you some exciting news, great news, I think, for Central Queensland and Rugby League. More on that in a little bit. And also, don't forget, tomorrow is the final day of this week, and that means it's the day that we draw the pizza prize on 4RO's Clash of the Courts. And to enter, it's like the easiest thing. You just got to vote. You just got to have your say as to which one you want to see played. And this is something we do every morning during the Boodles Big Breakfast. Aaron gives you two songs and you got to say which one you want to play. And if you vote, doesn't even have to be the correct song, just quietly, you're in the draw for that prize. So it's all thanks to Antonio Pizza, Pasta Ribs in Musgrave Street. And that winner will be drawn tomorrow. And remember, for the fresh hot pizzas and pizza on a Friday night, sounds perfect, with toppings all the way to the edge, you cannot beat Antonio's. It is pizza for pizza lovers.
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1: 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Not exactly. But manageable? 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Your BAS is basically a report on what GST you've collected from your clients and what GST you've paid on business purchases. You'll pay the difference to the ATO or, in some cases, get a refund. Keeping good records, yes, that means receipts, and staying on top of invoicing makes this process way less painful. You can lodge your BAS online, through your accountant, or even using accounting software. And don't skip them. Late BAS lodgements can lead to penalties or interest, which is so not the vibe. Stay on top of it, set calendar reminders, and treat it like part of your business admin routine. It's just another boss move.
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0: How you doing this afternoon? This is Luke Cross here, and we're driving you home thanks to Spencey's Barbershop in Musgrave Street. Tell me, have you had enough rugby league for 2026? I mean, is that a ridiculous question? Because is there such a thing as too much rugby league? I'm sure there are people that do definitely believe that. Well, good news if you're one of them. In a week's time, the Rugby League World Cup gets underway. Next Thursday night, the Aussies will take on New Zealand. And, you know, I reckon this is possibly the most open World Cup tournament they've ever had in rugby league. And not even just open in the sense of the big two or three countries. I'm talking across more countries. I saw the Tongan squad the other day, and that looks genuinely tough. That will be a tough game, whoever plays those guys. And some very exciting news for fans of Central Queensland footy, because five CQ Capras players have been announced for the Papua New Guinean World Cup squad. Going through that is Nixon Putt, Roderick Tai, Kaya Wumbai, Zev John, and Valentin Richard. So congratulations. Well earned. It's been a fantastic season for the Capras, and it's great to see some local players going to be playing in the Rugby League World Cup. I think the first game for Papua New Guinea is on the Saturday. Not obviously this Saturday, next Saturday, and they're playing Lebanon. So good luck to the local. I mean, they're Papua New Guineans, but they're local as well. It's good to see. And, you know, fantastic season for the Capras, and it's great to see that reward as
1: well. It's the biggest secret in town, but don't keep it to yourself. If you know what it is, tell us, and you could be spending up big at Perry's IGA, Wandle, Dean Street, or Yeppoon. It's the 4RO Perry's IGA Secret Sound. And right now, it sounds like this. Yes, the 4RO Perry's IGA Secret Sound. Spread the word. Weekday mornings after 8 and again after 5 each afternoon. Thanks to Perry's IGA, Wandle, Dean Street and Yeppoon. On the talk of Central Queensland, 990 4RO.
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0: you doing this afternoon? This is Luke Cross here. We're driving you home thanks to Spencey's Barbershop. We got some news coming up shortly. Then we're going to talk movies with Deanne from Event Cinemas and find out what's going to be in the local theatre. And don't forget, keep listening out and also checking our Facebook pages for chances to win a double pass to get to a special preview screening of Clara and the Sun, which is opening on the 22nd of October. But our special preview screening is happening on the Wednesday, the 21st. So keep listening. We'll give you chances to win double passes to that.
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1: 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'70s Sunday night from 6 till midnight on the station doing it all from a beanbag. 994RO.
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7: Hello, I'm Monique Crichton. Former reality TV star and fitness influencer Sam Wood will remain behind bars after today's bid for bail was rejected. The 46-year-old has appeared in a Queensland court via video link on domestic violence charges. He's been in custody since the weekend. His next appearance is scheduled for late next month. The federal government is under pressure to step in after the ATO's ban on credit card payments. From December, we'll no longer be able to use a credit card to pay tax bills, with the ATO saying it can't absorb the surcharges. The opposition and crossbencher David Pocock calling for a rethink. The South Australian government is a step closer to protecting the state's little penguins from bird flu. It's seeking Commonwealth approval for a vaccination program. It seems many of us are being cost conscious as we plan our next getaway. Skyscanner has found we're still looking at heading overseas in 2027, but Hamilton in New Zealand and Okinawa in Japan are considered the best value. The cost of flights having the biggest impact on where we land. And a rock star's old Lamborghini is up for sale. The 1998 Diablo was once owned by Sir Rod Stewart, but is now being sold by a former Geelong mayor. He has relocated to Thailand and is offloading everything he owns. The supercar is tipped to fetch up to $500,000.
8: 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Kmart entrance to Stockland. Lotto. Scratch its gift items.
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7: In sport, Bradman Best is among six new faces in the Kangaroos squad for the Rugby League World Cup. The Aussies will be aiming for a fourth straight World Cup victory when they face New Zealand next Thursday in Sydney. Nathan Cleary won't be part of it as he recovers from surgery, but Latrell Mitchell, Reece Walsh and James Tedesco are all set. And Ryan Burton's heading to the Giants as a development coach. The former Port Adelaide player spent seven seasons in the AFL. That's the latest in news and sport.
1: 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Navigating the legal landscape. 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
0: Got a few scattered showers about this afternoon and tonight. Possibly even a thunderstorm rolling through. Getting down to a low of 20 degrees overnight. Before tomorrow, we'll see a shower or two about. Maybe a thunderstorm in the afternoon and 29. Looking at further afield, Yeppoon 20 to 26 tomorrow. Gladstone 19 to 27 and Billawheeler 12 to 31. And then looking ahead to the weekend, it's looking pretty good. Partly cloudy, pretty low chance or virtually no chance of rain for both Saturday and Sunday, and tops of 32 degrees both days. Although looking ahead to next week, the middle of the week, we could see those showers return.
1: We're putting that bad hair day behind you and driving you home with songs you can sing along to, like this. In the future, just see Nikki at Spencey's Barbershop on Musgrave Street, 994RO.

0: afternoon. This is Luke Cross here for the drive show. Thanks to Spencey's Barbershop. $25 seniors cuts for guys and ladies. How good has the rain been? I've really liked last night when it started. I thought, yes, because I was worried. I was looking at the radar. I thought, is this going to go around Rockhampton again? Like I feel like it always does. Although probably not as much as I expected in Rocky necessarily. Although some parts, particularly I guess in the, seems like in the southern and inland places of central Queensland may have gotten a bit more than others. I know Mount Morgan got a bit from reports. Also Gladstone got a bit too, I believe. I think they got up to at the airport. They nearly got 50 mils. Not as much in Rocky, but maybe, you know, we'll wait. It's coming. It's got to rain eventually, doesn't it? You know, law of averages says at some point it will rain. So we'll see. Fingers crossed. All right. The 4RO Perry's IGA secret sound. That is the sound in question. $100 is up for grabs. This morning, Carmel had a guess.
1: I think it's shaking a container of hundreds and thousands.
0: It wasn't. It wasn't shaking a container of hundreds and thousands, though, you know what? It's not a bad guess. It's not a bad guess. So what do you reckon? If you want to have a go, 4922 7990, give me a call and maybe you'll be lucky enough to walk away with that $100. If not, we'll do it again tomorrow morning.

0: back and sounding better than ever. The 4RO Perry's IGA Secret Sound. Thanks to Perry's IGA, Dean Street, Wandle and Yeppoon. So, what's happening locally? Let's face it, if you want to keep up to date with local news, there's only one place to turn. 990 4RO.
1: Early childhood teachers in central Queensland could soon be required to register in an effort to boost safety for our kids.
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0: 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Your news now with your news headlines. The ATO under fire for the decision to ban the use of credit cards to pay tax. To the US, and convicted murderer Krista Pike is awake, angry and confused after surviving a botched execution. The World Health Organization has warned against using surgery and weight loss drugs to tackle obesity in children. And Tom Trbojevic says he's ready and free of injury ahead of the Rugby League World Cup. Get your news now when you want it. 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

0: drive you home on 994RO, the talk of Central Queensland. We are going to be having a chat with Deanne from Event Cinemas shortly to talk movies and also play some music from Patti Smith Group and The Calling.
1: It's the best time of the year in CQ. The sun is shining, the temp is perfect. But as we know, there's always something happening with the weather. And no one knows that better than Central Queensland's favourite weatherman, Mike Griffin. Don't miss the updates on Friday morning thanks to Thinkwater as we check the weather that's affecting us and find out what's happening on the water. 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

0: Drive you home this afternoon on 994RO. Let's talk movies now with Deanne from Event Cinemas. Hey, Deanne, how are you?
1: I'm fabulous, Luke. How are you?
0: Wonderful, wonderful. We're getting some, it's been overcast, a few drops of rain here or there, which makes a nice change what we've had over the last, 6 months, really.
1: Yeah, so have you had enough to green the grass? That is the question.
0: We'll see in a couple of days. We'll see in a couple of days, I reckon, because I think when it starts growing, it's going to grow quick.
1: Yeah. So is the weeds, unfortunately. That's the downside.
0: But you know what? The weeds, just before we get into it, the weeds don't care how dry it is. I can tell you now, they just grow no matter how lack of rain there seems to be. But anyway, I'm not complaining. Tad and the Magical Lamp.
1: Yes, you can tell that we are in October and we are in Halloween. So we've got a few Halloween films to talk about today. Tad and the Magic Lamp kind of falls a little bit into that category, but it's obviously a kids movie rated PG.
0: Kids deserve horror stuff?
1: Yeah.
0: My kids want more horror stuff, which is vaguely concerning, but anyway.
1: So this is the fourth feature film in the Tad series. It's an animated comedy film. It's about Tad and his girlfriend Sarah and their friends, and they embark on this adventure after Tad accidentally unleashes this ancient spell. So it's lots of fun for the kids. As I said, it is it's safe, it's fun, will suit any age group. For those little kids, which is good. The one that is not for kids and is 100% a Halloween film is called The Other Mummy. So it's rated MA 15+. It's a supernatural psychological horror film. It's about an 8-year-old girl named Bella who forms this disturbing bond with this shape-shifting closet entity that looks and sounds exactly like her mother.
0: Oh, no.
1: And yes, that sounds... Oh, it just looks so incredibly scary. And I think it's going to be one of those real mind kind of mind runs that gets in your head and you're not going to be able to get it out. Whilst we're on the Halloween theme, we have got another kids Halloween film called Stitchhead. It's rated PG. It's a really family-friendly animated monster comedy about this small patchwork creature who looks after all these mad scientists' rejected experiments. And this circus comes to town and tries to kind of lure him away with this false pretense. But, yes, the monsters have to work together to rescue him, which is looks like a really cute film. And then the last that we've got releasing today is The Social Reckoning. So The Social Reckoning is based on the true events from 2021 Facebook whistleblower that the Wall Street Journal reporter actually investigated. So the whistleblower was a previous Facebook employee. He brought forward documents that showed Facebook knew that they were harming the well-being of kids with anxiety, depression, in particular teenage girls, and it has obviously led to some of the lawsuits that are kind of happening at the moment. So that's The Social Reckoning, and that one's rated M.
0: That's going to be a great time, I'm sure. That's probably the scariest film of all of them, really.
1: To be honest, absolutely, absolutely. And that they knew that what they were doing is just horrifying.
0: Yeah. Good times. Go to the movies, particularly in this rainy weather. It'd be great.
1: Yes. Hopefully it just pours down for you.
0: Yeah, absolutely. Thanks, Deanne. We'll catch up again next week.
1: Sounds fantastic. Thank you.
0: Deanne from Event Cinemas here this afternoon as we drive you home on 994RO.
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10: Hi, I'm Sally Pearson. Roosters NRLW star Isabel Kelly has been named to captain the Gillaroos for the upcoming Rugby League World Cup. Australia has named a 23-player squad, which includes three debutants. The Aussie cricket side has had their final hit out ahead of the one-day series against Bangladesh starting tomorrow in Brisbane. Tahlia McGrath will lead the Aussie side with Sophie Molyneux ruled out. Brisbane Lions AFLW star Courtney Hodder has revealed the reason behind her absence this season, the 26-year-old confirming she's expecting her first child in April.
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0: right, it is nearly 6 o'clock. So that means it's time for me to say goodbye. It's been an absolute pleasure, fun, always hanging out with you this afternoon. Thank you for your company. Aaron's back tomorrow morning for the Boodles Big Breakfast from 5:30. I'll be here tomorrow afternoon from 2 o'clock, and then we're into a weekend, which is actually started today, even though it's just a practice and all of the support categories, Bathurst weekend. As a mate of mine, who's actually there too, by the way, and I'm not jealous, it's Bogan Christmas, which I am so in for. I'm down for Bogan Christmas. Of course, the Bathurst this weekend, so looking forward to that. But that's the weekend. It's still Thursday, but there's only a few hours left of Thursday. 70s at sunset coming up after 6. You take care and enjoy the rest of your day. Bye.
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7: Hello, I'm Monique Crichton. Former Bachelor star Sam Wood will remain behind bars until his next court appearance in November after being refused bail on domestic violence charges. The 46-year-old fronted Maroochydore Magistrates Court via video link after being arrested following an incident in Noosa on the weekend. If you or someone you know needs help, you can call 1-800-RESPECT. Confronting scenes for relatives of the victims of the Snowtown serial killers in South Australia, the youngest convicted, James Vlasakis, has spent some time in the community as part of his day release conditions after being granted parole. The 46-year-old was filmed leaving the Adelaide Pre-Release Centre earlier today. The cost of living crunch is taking a toll on our mental health. Around half of us have reported poor mental health in the past year, with Beyond Blue pointing to financial stress as a major factor. CEO Georgie Harmon has told the ABC stigma remains a barrier, particularly for older Aussies.
8: Look, stigma still is very alive, especially for people who live with complex and enduring mental health conditions. For common conditions like depression, anxiety, it is declining, and it has declined massively over the last couple of decades.
7: And Google is giving us a leg up in detecting AI. The company has opened its AI detection tool to the public, allowing us to check whether an image, video or audio clip has been manufactured. It comes just days after tech giants were grilled at an AI inquiry in Sydney.
1: Range Industries, specialising in off-grid grid connect solutions. 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
7: In sports, Sydney's Nick Blakey is a wanted man. There are reports North Melbourne is offering $11 million over 8 years to get him. He's also met with the Gold Coast. And Lachie Dalton's Camaro has topped the timesheets in the second practice session at Bathurst. It's given co-drivers a chance to tackle Mount Panorama for the first time. He upstaged veterans Scott Pye and Tim Slade in Mustangs. That's the latest in news and sport.
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3: Still a chance of some storms, just a shower or two tomorrow across Capricornia and 29 for Rocky after an overnight low of 20. Yeppoon 26 tomorrow, Gladstone 27, Billawilla expecting a top of 31.
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0: hear it coming. You know what's on board. And there's cruising Kelly behind the wheel. 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

0: can hear it coming. You know what's on board. And there's Cruising Kelly behind the wheel. The 4RO pickup is back on the streets thanks to the Keppel Bay Sailing Club with fruit and freshly squeezed orange juice from Doblo's. 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
1: 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So it's sailing past Rockhampton when its propeller falls off.
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9: Good evening, I'm Chelsea Bowden.
10: The business groups are urging the federal government to adopt a unified position over the tax officers' credit card ban. From the end of next month, the ATO will stop accepting credit card payments. Labor Minister Andrew Challenger supports the decision, but colleagues Anne Ali and Claire O'Neill have both raised concerns. Andrew McKellar from the Chamber of Commerce and Industry says the business community needs certainty.
11: We were encouraged by Claire O'Neill's comments this morning and also by the comments by Anne Ali, the Small Business Minister, yesterday afternoon. But again, this comes back to the point there needs to be one consistent position from government.
10: The Albanese government insists a landmark High Court ruling won't affect Commonwealth coal and gas projects. The court invalidated the Mount Pleasant coal mine expansion, ruling New South Wales authorities must account for the emissions of fossil fuels exported overseas. The resources sector has raised concerns about the impact on the wider industry, but senior Labor MP Claire O'Neill says it's strictly a state issue.
12: This is a decision about a New South Wales law that relates to projects in New South Wales, so it's actually not to do with the federal government.
10: Former bachelor and fitness influencer Sam Wood has been denied bail in a Sunshine Coast court after being charged with domestic violence offences. Police alleged in court a family argument occurred during a family holiday to Noosa before the 46-year-old allegedly assaulted his wife on Saturday night. Sam Wood was remanded in custody with the matter adjourned until November 23. Victoria's public hospital doctors are preparing to strike again after overwhelmingly rejecting the state government's latest pay offer. The proposed deal included a 10% pay rise for junior doctors and a $25,000 payment for specialists. Doctors are demanding a 30% increase over 4 years and improved conditions. And the Australian Automobile Association is accusing car manufacturers of lying about how much fuel their vehicles use. Data shows more than three quarters of internal combustion and hybrid cars use more fuel on the road than promised in the sale yard. Spokesperson Michael Bradley says drivers should be told the truth.
13: Australians deserve to know what a car will really cost to run and not just how it performs in a lab. If you're skeptical about what the fuel figures on your car windscreen sticker say, our testing show you're right to be.
10: Checking sport now, the Parramatta Eels have received a massive boost, confirming the recruitment of prop Spencer Lenu. The Sydney Roosters grand final hero is joining the Eels on a 4-year deal starting next NRL season. Rowan Marshall is now a Cat after being traded to Geelong on day 4 of the AFL period. Travis Head has hit back at unfair criticism of the Australian Test team, claiming it comes down to some ex-players needing jobs. Earlier this week, former opener Matt Hayden slammed selectors for encouraging mediocrity in the batting ranks. Head suggested there may be ulterior motives.
14: I think it's unfairly judged a fair bit from a group of past players, pretty much, that put the bullet through a lot of players, which I think is unfair, but that's what they're paid to do. Some of them need a job, so they go after us.
10: And Australian F1 driver Oscar Piastri is pledging to be more competitive at this weekend's Singapore Grand Prix. The McLaren star eager to get back on the podium after 12 consecutive races without a top three finish. That's the latest news and sport.
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1: Good evening, everyone. Welcome along. Welcome to Thursday night. And we've got a news hour coming up for you shortly. We've got a couple of aspects I want to cover in our news hour tonight, which I think are issues that sometimes just get rolled to the side because they're perhaps a little more complex and a little more detailed. But a couple of them are really basic. And we're also going to talk a little bit about homelessness in this hour as well, because I've got another aspect of the homeless story. We touched on it on our program last night. And again, a lot of people don't like to confront this, but there's some pretty extraordinary stuff, including a story that's been published in The Guardian this afternoon. And what we were going to be talking about, and I have got this planned for later in this hour, is about the people who are living in, I guess, little almost like tents, little communal tents in areas where they're near services. A lot of these people are actually working, but they can't afford a roof over their head, and so that they're living in tents, in cars, whatever they might be, homeless people. And then there's a story, and this has been published by The Guardian, just it's popped up this afternoon, talking about people. And if you talk to people who work in the homeless space, they get to know the people who are on the streets sleeping rough. There's one they talk about here who was always in the town hall steps. He'd be talk to people, a lot of people who knew him really well, one of the homeless people around the town hall in Sydney. But they've used his situation to investigate what's happening with a lot of the homeless people there, rough sleepers, who end up dying. And when they die, they're buried in communal unmarked graves by the New South Wales government. They're saying at least 17 Australians who are clients of Sydney Homelessness Support Services buried in communal unmarked graves by the New South Wales government. And they're talking about Rookwood Cemetery, the famous Rookwood Cemetery, where they're saying there are graves essentially just being dug in between the graves. And so these are essentially plots that they found, patches of earth between walkways and old headstones. And I'm reading on as this story is going on. And the Health Minister, Ryan Park, he's saying, well, this should not be happening. There's been an immediate apology from New South Wales Health. And I see that our own Bill Cruse, who ministers to a lot of the homeless people and does ensure that if there are people a part of his service who die, they then are given an appropriate burial and farewell. But apparently some of the people that he was ministering to who just stopped coming, had died and ended up in these unmarked graves. This is the way we deal with the homelessness in this country. I'll do more on that later in this hour. And then there's the issue of people in the aged care system. Now, we've talked this week about the people, for instance, who are in beds in public hospitals because they've no longer been able to function in their own home. There's no room for them in aged care. And so they're in limbo in hospital. But there are also people who are qualified for these aged care support packages to keep them in their homes, and then they're on a waiting list. And logically, if they've been approved for some assistance to make their life a little easier, or in some cases, just fundamental stuff that they need, but they're on a waiting list for the stuff, and the waiting list is north of 100,000 people. And some numbers have emerged from the health department this afternoon, which is suggesting that an average of 17 older Australians died while waiting to receive necessary home care each day last year. Now, remembering, of course, these are very elderly people in most cases, and so they're at the end of their lives. So a lot of these people, they've died, and there are different reasons why they've died. But they're in their home. They've been essentially endorsed, approved for this home care. They're on the waiting list. And while they're on the waiting list, they've died, which raises a question of what their final days, months were like, when we should as a community be making their final months as easy, I would think, as possible. So that, again, is an absolute failure in relation to the way we deal with aged care.

131873 is the number. You may have some thoughts on that. 0460 873 873. And then I've been hearing thoughts on that. 0460 873 873. And then I've been hearing the conversation all the way through the day in relation to this.

0: but this is one that I suspect is going to have to be dealt with very, very quickly. 131873 is the number. We're going to come back in a moment and get to the issue of, and this is another one. This is the issue of, the grants, the pork barrelling. And I was talking to someone today who I suspect would be, and you usually just make your judgment, I suspect it'd be someone who would be a Labor voter. And he said, you know, this Marrickville Golf Club thing, why would he have done that? And so sometimes something becomes emblematic of a problem, of all these rorts and grants and pork barrelling. And so once it becomes a common conversation among people that normally be voting for you, you've got a problem. I'll deal with that one shortly as well. 131873 is the number now. We've got a lot coming up on the show. Of course, being Thursday night, because the football season's over, the duck and the fun we have with the duck, that's transferred to tomorrow night. Kel, of course, will be here with us after 10 o'clock. And in the next hour, somebody that we met a few weeks ago, a young man who goes and provides advice, in most instances to older people, about their tech problems. He's, I think he goes by the informal name of the neighbourhood grandson, goes around and says, look, I can help you out with this. So he's going to be here. I was really impressed by the conversation we had with him a few weeks ago, and I wanted him to come into the studio, and he might be able to answer your questions. I'm going to ask him a few as well. If you've got some tech issues, he's very, very good. 131873 is the number, 0460873873 at 14 past 8 now.
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0: 17 minutes past 8 is the time. Those listening in Queensland, of course, it's 17 minutes past 7 here on this Thursday night. When you've been around for a long time, you start to get your

0: memory through various things where you've reported for us, going all the way back to the final years of the Keating government as it was. And we had, there was the Ros Kelly issue with a big whiteboard, and there were grants being handed out, sports grants. And then we had the Bridget McKenzie sports rorts. And now we've got these grants that have been handed out. And as I mentioned earlier, I now hear people talking about the Marrickville Golf Club. So once there's something you can attach to it, it becomes real for people and they're wondering what's going on here. And you've got this constitutional expert, Anne Toomey, saying it is grey corruption. And she's chosen her words carefully, because I noticed today there are ministers and others saying, well, it's all been done within the rules. That's fine. That's fine, but you want to know whether it's right, whether it passes the pub test. Somebody who's campaigned on this for a very, very long time, he's campaigned on this and some of the issues to do with transparency so we actually know what's going on in government, is the former South Australian Senator Rex Patrick. He's also, of course, a former submariner. He knows submarines inside out, so he's got strong views on AUKUS. But let's see what he thinks of all of this. Rex Patrick, good evening to you.
1: Good evening, and good evening to your listeners.
0: See, when I talk about this over 30 years, it's been going, so it pops up periodically. Now this new one is revolving, I guess, around the Marrickville Golf Club, because everyone can understand that particular one, grey corruption. It is within the rules, but the rules are a bit porous, aren't they?
1: Well, look, you're absolutely correct. This happens every election. So we go back to the previous election. There was a community batteries program where the Labor Party in opposition chose sites for community battery hubs. We go back further to the Morrison government in 2019 and the sports rorts affair, where colour-coded spreadsheets were used to determine where money was being spent. So it is a long-standing problem, and there's a few issues with it. There's constitutional issues with it, there's public policy issues with it, and there are corruption issues with it. And the plea to the public that, hang on, we complied with all the rules, it is the government that wrote the rules.
0: That's okay? Right.
1: The very
0: That's
1: government
0: right.
1: that is using this funding to in effect, buy elections. They are the people that wrote the rules. Now, Anne Toomey has come out very strongly. She's actually written about this on numerous occasions. At a constitutional level, the federal government has no business allocating federal money to local council projects. She has said on many occasions that is a breach of or exceed the power or the duty of the Commonwealth government in relation to the way our constitution works. Then there's also the public policy element. If I walk into an electorate and say, I'm going to spend $1 million on some toilet blocks there in that particular electorate, there may be other electorates where the need is greater. And the way in which you're supposed to approach the spending of public money is to look for the need and look also to things like value for money. How much bang for buck do we get out of putting a toilet in one location versus some other sort of sporting facility in another place? And that doesn't happen when you have political parties making the selection. And in both the last three programs that I mentioned, the Auditor General has looked at them, the Auditor General hasn't looked at this latest, will probably look at it.
0: Probably will, yeah.
1: The last two times, it's been really clear that it has been politicians that have been allocating the money according to whether or not a seat is marginal or not.
0: Yeah.
1: And that brings in that third issue of corruption. If you're spending public money for the purpose of trying to get someone in to a well-salaried job, alternatively to try and retain power for yourself, that's inappropriate. And to give a very stark example of this, any of your listeners might think, I want to run for the seat of Sydney. And when they do that, they might get confronted with a sitting MP who's part of a party of government promising all sorts of things for an electorate, and that independent does not have that ability to compete on those same grounds. You know, it is clear it gives the MP who's a member of a party of government a clear advantage. And the advantage comes from the allocation of public money. Anne Twomey calls it grey corruption. I'll go further and just say it is outright corruption. There is no excuse for it, and it has to stop.
0: Yeah, see, I agree with you, and I'm looking here. You got the minister saying the program's in line with long-standing practice. Yes, it is. Long-standing practice has been going on for decades, this stuff, and people like you, and you've got Anne Toomey, you've got the Productivity Commissioner, all pointing out what is going on here, and yet they, because I guess both sides of politics think, well, we'll be in there pretty soon, we'll be able to do the same thing. So, and then you've got what I talk about here a lot, which is where they have these functions and they say, well, for $5,000 or $10,000, you can have access to a senior minister or the prime minister. So you're selling access and you're doing it openly. I would have thought that's corruption as well.
1: Well, I'm actually currently doing some FOIs, and the government's resisting me on this, looking at the flight that Anthony Albanese took from Darwin down to Sydney to go and dine with a wealthy donor, a taxpayer-funded flight.
0: Mm-hmm.
1: And, you know, when you try and get information about it, they say, oh, well, this is not to do with the Prime Minister's ministerial functions. This is to do with his political functions. Yet he jumped on a plane funded by the taxpayer, flown by Royal Australian Air Force pilots and crewed by the Royal Australian Air Force, and the petrol paid by the taxpayer, but then refuses to give answers in relation to that sort of conduct. This is the reason why people are just so fed up of politics. It's why parties like One Nation are getting traction, because no one trusts the major parties anymore.
0: Yeah, it's funny because I you wouldn't have heard me because I know you're interstate, but at the beginning of the show I was mentioning a fellow who I assume is a Labor voter, and he has looked across today and we're actually on the golf course, and he said, yeah, why would Albo have gone and done that with the Marrickville Golf Club? So this is now seeped into normal conversation that people, you know, in the pub, and they go, what the hell is that all about? So, and it's a bit like what's happening in Victoria, where potholes seem to have become an issue where people are starting to say, well, why aren't they fixing the potholes? And it's getting political traction. They're not just doing their job. And it's the chickens coming home to roost.
1: Look, there is no problem with a government or a future government or someone who wants to get into government announcing a broad policy where they say, one of our key priorities will be fixing potholes.
0: Mm.
1: That's okay, because you're explaining a policy, and it's not a policy targeted at any particular electorate. It's about saying to the public, this is what I want to do.
0: But just on that, I think what we're saying is that you've got a government that's saying, oh, there's a pothole problem, and we're going to, if you re-elect us, we're going to fix it. And people are going, hang on, you've been there for a long time. It's like they see the little things that aren't being done, and they start to question where the priorities are.
1: Absolutely. And one of the problems you've got is whilst you're spending money in electorates trying to win votes, you're not spending money on potholes.
0: That's right.
1: And I can tell you, I've just driven across the South Australian border into Victoria, and there is a noticeable difference in relation to potholes. I can see why electorally it's a topical issue. But again, whenever we spend taxpayers' money, we're supposed to look at the needs of the community and look at how we can best spend money and get value for money in doing so. And that can't happen in a party political back room where, you know, the party doesn't have the skills to make any of those assessments.
0: Mm.
1: All they have the skills to do is say, that seat is marginal, we better go down there and start pork barreling.
0: Yeah, because look, I know, and people who know your history know that you've had high court challenges in relation to political funding laws and donation laws that do seem to favour the major parties. That you've been going through all sorts of freedom of information requests just to find basic information about what we are paying for in government. So they do put a lot of hurdles in the way of trying to find out what they're up to.
1: Oh, absolutely. I mean, you're right. I do have a High Court matter related to electoral donations. I'm a plaintiff in the High Court. And actually, as of today, I'm now a respondent in the High Court as in a different matter where I won a Court of Appeal case in relation to transparency, being able to get contemporary documents available to the people of South Australia. And I won that that case, and Premier Malinauskas has appealed that to the High Court. Today, the High Court granted them leave, but thankfully said that that was conditional on them paying my legal fees. I'm in the federal court on the 2nd and 3rd of November in Sydney, trying to fight for access to performance information about Snowy Hydra, a project that's gone from $2 billion to $6 billion to $12 billion, and now we think $40 billion. And the government says, no, you're not allowed to see project information. Whilst you're paying for it, we happen to sign a contract with Snowy Hydro that says we'd keep them confidential. All sorts of strange things that are just that just don't align with responsible and representative government, where the government works for us and reports to us, and we're allowed to look in at what they're doing, scrutinise what they're doing, and congratulate them where they're doing well, but also to call them out when we don't think they're doing well. And that requires access to information. So again, we've got people who are just not happy with the major parties.
0: Can I just double back, though, at 29 past 8 or 7 if you're in Queensland, Rex Patrick, because just on that Snowy Hydro one, and I've spoken to people, it's a big nation-building project, and the theory, when you have a look at it, you think, well, this is actually going to be what we need. But then you read these reports of what's happening with the huge borer being stuck in the rock, and they talk about now putting it off and off and off. And when I read the reports, I think it's confusing because you hear word coming out of the work site, then you hear the spin doctors telling you something else. And what you're saying is, well, since we're all paying for it, maybe we should actually be told what's happening, and you're going to court now to try and find out.
1: Yeah, I'm having to prize that information out of government. Again, this is a publicly funded project. Even more ironic thing is that Snowy Hydro is a 100% owned Commonwealth company. It's owned by the taxpayer. But there's total secrecy around this.
0: Incredible.
1: In fact, this case will be really important because it goes further than Snowy Hydro and says constitutionally, our argument is, and I don't want to verbal the lawyers who are much better at this than me, but in essence saying that if you have a publicly funded project, it's unconstitutional for a minister or an official to sign a contract that would prevent the minister from reporting to the parliament or the public what its performance is.
0: So we can actually find out what's going on with our money. When's that case? Because I want to put that in the diary. Is that before the end of the year or next year?
1: 2nd and 3rd of November in the Sydney Full Federal Court. And I've got some great, I've got a great silk and a barrister representing me. But if we are successful in this case, what it will mean is every Australian will be able to go to their government and say, we're paying for Project X, we'd like to know how it's going in terms of cost and how it's going in terms of schedule. This is not about looking into maybe some trade secrets they have on how they might do something better, but fundamental information of interest to the taxpayer who's paying for the project. It could be a defence project, it could be an infrastructure project. If we're paying, we have a right to say, is that project on schedule? Is that project on budget?
0: Yeah, and certainly
1: and
0: with
1: right
0: that
1: now,
0: one,
1: we can't
0: yeah,
1: do that.
0: With that one, it's there's no reason. Are you with me? You open up the Australian runs some of these stories, and they put them on the front page where they've got quotes from people on the site and some of the workers and some of the engineers who've given them information confidentially. And then you look at the spin doctors, and you're thinking, well, what is actually happening there? Because it's very hard to work out.
1: Well, the Auditor General has done a report into Snowy Hydro. So the Auditor General has these incredible powers to be able to get access to information. But you and I, so I can I just tell you, I know from the proceedings I've been involved in that every month the minister, that's Minister Bowen in this instance, gets a report from Snowy Hydro saying this is how the project's going. Yet for some reason, it's only every 2 or 3 years we find out there's a blowout. They know on a month-to-month basis what is happening with that project, and they deliberately keep it from us.
0: All right, let me ask you this question. If it was under budget and ahead of schedule, you reckon we'd be getting a monthly press conference?
1: I think we would.
0: Exactly.
1: Yeah, that's just one of the unfortunate things about politics. Now, information is the currency of power.
0: Of course.
1: In politics. Mm. And in principle, we say that everything the government does, it does on our coin and for public purpose, and we should have an entitlement to see it. You know, there are exceptions to that, things like, national security information or police operations. Yeah. But, you know, when we're talking about a public project, we ought to be able to see this information. That's the general principle that you'll find, and certainly you'll find it also amongst politicians in opposition. But when they get into government, they don't want us pesky citizens interfering with the way in which they're governing us.
0: Right.
1: They just close right down on transparency. Anthony Albanese, in opposition, called out the Coalition for Sports Rorts.
0: That's right.
1: It's in power.
0: That's right.
1: And then does exactly the same
0: That's
1: thing.
0: That's right. That's the problem, isn't it? Look, I always love talking to you. I'm getting a lot of love for you on our feedback line here. People say, thank God for Rex. It's coming up beginning of November. We haven't really touched on AUKUS. I know you're very sceptical about that, and you've done that in a very methodical way. We might have a conversation about that down the track as well. But good luck with it, and hopefully we'll get a result in early November, and we might be able to find out a bit more about what's happening with the Snowy Hydro.
1: Yeah, good on you, and thanks for having me on.
0: Yeah, thank you, Rex Patrick. There, who's I think he's a transparency warrior. I think he's been given that name, that nickname, and I think it applies. So that's a most interesting case, and there's no reason why we can't be told what's happening with Snowy 2.0. First week of November could be very interesting. 25 to 9 to 8 if you're in Queensland.
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0: 22 minutes to 9 to 8 if you are in Queensland. Just on our feedback line, a lot of people unhappy about the situation, particularly with Snowy 2.0, that we're paying for it and that we're not actually being told what's happening there. And just on rorts and grants and the fact that it's unconstitutional for the federal government to be handing out stuff that should be done by states. And Greg makes a point here, just in relation to all of this, we do the census. He's made this point before, and it's a very good one. I know he's a regular correspondent here, that we do the census. We did it recently, and the census is supposed to say who's there, what are needed, what the facilities are that might be needed in a certain area. And so then that information is available for decision makers to decide whether they allocate funds. And councils have access to that, state governments and others, but it seems that that the political colour of the area often has a greater impact. 21 minutes to 9 is the time. Now, I was jolted by two things this evening, and I was planning, and I'm going to do it now, to speak with one of my regular correspondents, the man who we speak to regularly about homelessness, Chris Vagg. He founded Pass It On Clothing. He's on the street several nights a week dealing with homeless people, one of the many great services that operates and gets to know the homeless community. And it was about the fact that there are people who are working, and Chris knows some people who are working, but what they earn and the money that comes in isn't enough to put a roof over their heads. They could be living in a tent, living in a car. I think we were talking about this last night. There were people saying that they often get a gym membership. That gym membership gives them an access to somewhere they can go. They can have a shower. They can clean up. They might be living in a tent, whatever it might be. And then I had a note after that conversation last night from somebody I've known for a long time through the radio station and correspondence we've had here. And he's someone who, he's in his early 60s. He had a family breakdown. He ended up out of home. And so all he had was, he was working, but once he got out of home, the only way he could actually put a roof over his head, he had a car and a caravan. And so he lives in the caravan. He said I spoke to him today because earlier in the year he had a stroke. And so that's created even more difficulties for him. But he lives in the van. He's taken out a gym membership, as we heard last night, which gives you access to a place where you can go and shower. These are the structures they have around them, people to try and make ends meet because they can't put a roof over their head. And so I had a conversation with him, and he said, it was actually interesting. He said, he kept saying, "Hey, mate, a lot of people worse off than me. A lot of people worse off than me," because he's got a roof over his head and he's got a system, he's got a structure, and he's trying to make ends meet. And then this story that I mentioned earlier in the hour, which The Guardian published this afternoon, talking about, and homeless workers get to know the people that they go and deal with. I know Chris, who I'll speak with in a moment. He knows a lot of them, knows them by name. There was a fellow who was known as the King of Town Hall. He was often around the town hall. He was living, essentially sleeping rough. He's sleeping behind the step, but under the steps at town hall in an alcove near the train station. And the story here is that he died and he ended up being buried in a communal grave. And the Guardians investigated this and they're saying that they've found at least 17 other Australians who are clients of Sydney Homeless Support Services buried in communal unmarked graves by the New South Wales government. Health department's now apologised. But they've actually done quite a story on this. They've shown, for instance, at Rookwood Cemetery, where some of the unmarked patches in between graves, or they're saying here, just between walkways and old headstones. And these are graves without a plaque or a tombstone, and often communal graves. This is the what's being done with the homeless people. So all of that really jolted me. I'm not sure it'll jolt my guest, Chris Vagg, who works in this space and has been doing it for a long time. I think he's seen it all. Chris, good evening to you.
13: John, how are you? Good evening to your listeners.
0: Well, I guess that's something that maybe it surprises you, because I see that our own Bill Cruz, who works with the homeless, he said that he endeavours to help any of the people that work in his service that die, and they do die. These people who are on the streets, their lifespan is a lot shorter than the rest of us. He makes sure they get a farewell and a burial, but he was shocked to find some of the people who'd been going to his service have ended up in these communal graves.
13: Yeah, well, I don't know a lot about that, to be honest. But it just tricked my brain that someone said to me on Tuesday at Central that they actually had to wait for a week to bury their father, brother-in-law, something, because of the money, that they wouldn't actually do anything until they got the money. So it sort of fits in with that I suppose there's an industry there where it's very difficult, unless you have the amount of money that's required to actually bury someone, that you're able to do it straight away. And that may be the case, that the obvious thought after that is that you do get buried in communal graves for,
0: I haven't heard of this before, and I see from this story here that Bill Cruz has been talking about it with the New South Wales government over the years, hasn't had anything back, and apparently there are rules for how New South Wales Health is supposed to manage burials of this kind, required to do everything it can to secure funding from family, friends and others for a funeral, and they check with agencies and organisations the deceased may have had an association with while alive, see whether they'll help fund a funeral. Apparently it's not occurring, and I've got a note here about, cremations. Maybe it's maybe the cheapest way is a communal burial. It sounds so cold, but it sounds like that's what we're talking about here.
13: It makes sense from what I've just told you, which got told to me this week, that if you don't have the money, and obviously then you don't have the family and they can't raise the money, then, what happens next? And I suppose that's a logical assumption. And, as you said, it's cold, it's callous. There's people have been, no matter what happens in your life, I think you should have the dignity of a proper burial.
0: Yep. The reason I was going to talk to you tonight was to talk, and I mentioned the fellow. He doesn't mind mentioning his first name, Peter, who I've known him for years, Peter, and he's in his early 60s and he's making ends meet, but he's in a caravan and he's done what quite a few other people do. They get themselves a gym membership that gives them access to a shower and somewhere they can clean up, and then they use whatever they can to get food. They get clothing from organisations like yours, but to put their head down at night, it's often a tent, and there's that tent, the complex of tents, just near the fish markets in Sydney.
13: Yeah, mate, that rattled me. I know I sent you that photo, and there was an article recently done. Mate, that just reminded me of, Skid Row in LA. The volume of tents there now is, there'd be 50 or 60. And this is I don't understand how our governments, who are tasked with looking after, and they make claims during election campaigns that we're going to govern for everyone. Well, clearly they're not, because, these people are just left there to their own devices. And surely before anything else happens in this city, we've surely got to look after everyone in this city, from those earning the highest money to those who, fall through the cracks and do whatever. We can't just leave people there and then, there's a knock-on effect, which, you've just spoken about there with the burials and stuff. I mean, mate, and to be honest, I've got a girl working for me now who is homeless.
0: So she's doing some work with you. I'm letting you say, because I know you tell me things, and some of these things are, there are privacy issues. But you've got someone that does some work with you, with your organisation.
13: Correct.
0: And but she can't gather enough together to be able to put a roof over her head, or can't access accommodation. So she's in that area there, opposite the fish markets. Is that right?
13: She's living in a tent in Sydney. I won't say where, but she comes and does some stuff with us. And it's just, to be honest, if you're not in virtually full-time work, and it's not even so much that, it's the actual rental crisis. If you're not sharing with people, you want to live by yourself. I mean, $700-$800 to rent a one-bedroom joint now in the city.
0: Yeah.
13: So it's making it obscenely hard. Now, if you've got all your community around sort of that area, you're not going to leave, right? You know, everyone sort of thrives on community. So to expect people to leave an area where they're comfortable in is crazy. And it's sad because, you know what, these people are just trying to do their best, doing whatever, and we've set up a system where how do you break that cycle, John? Like, how do you actually get out of that cycle when you can't do it? I mean, the gym thing is 100% true, and a lot of people sort of look at that. I mean, people are pretty inventive on the street.
0: Yeah, they are, yeah. And they're living in that, as you talk about a community, so you might see a whole lot of tents, swags. You've got the little backpacker thing that we talked about last night, which provides people with shelter at night. But they gather together because there's safety in numbers, and they're in a little community looking after each other.
13: 100%. And like, to be honest, like, I've seen, it's one of the big things I've seen in this space in the 10 years is I've seen a real sense of community when people feel that there's no one else looking after them, they'll all band together and look after themselves, you know? And that's, it's a great thing to see, and actually teaches you a little bit about community as well. And I suppose we could all learn a little bit about that. But yeah, man, like, it's just, and man, Sydney's getting like that. Like, it's a very busy city. There's not enough accommodation. Where do people go? Like, you know, you move to the region, you're moving away from your community, you're moving away from everywhere, and then you're isolated.
0: Of course. And look, the same applies. There are organisations and there are homeless people, Brisbane, Canberra, all over the place. And I'm getting notes here also about different parts of Australia where it's happening. So, look, I'm glad you came on tonight just to add to all of that, Chris. And Pass It On Clothing is your organisation. People can find out details. They can provide assistance to you and provide all the support you need. And what a great job you do.
13: Correct. Thank you, John. I just asked the governments, you know, we've got elections coming up over certain next couple of years. Would someone have the will to actually do something and help people? COVID taught us that immediacy can happen in this city, and we've got lives at risk now like we did back then. And I just don't understand why people won't help people now where they would help them back then. It seems really odd to me why that won't happen. I would just encourage politicians to say, hey, before we do anything else, can we just actually help people who are in need, sort that out first, then move back on with our lives?
0: Yeah, and they actually would like, in many cases, a leg up, and a lot of them do want to get back into the community and get working. Many of them are working, as you've said. They're working, but can't get enough money to put a roof over their head. At 10:30 to 9:00 to 8:00 in Queensland, before you go, you are one of the most passionate men I ever know. I don't know how you ever stop talking about the issues that you deal with, the homeless and the like, but you two take a short break to watch rugby league, and you were boring me on the phone earlier in the week, so I'll give you 30 seconds. Did you have a team in the rugby league grand final, did you?
13: We won the comp.
0: Yeah, I know.
13: I've just done a podcast with the Roosters Mania TV boys, and it was the longest podcast of the year as we went over it. I'm just going to have something to say. We won this year, and it was a great win. And next year, when we have Herbie Farmworth on the roster, we'll look to go back-to-back like we did in 18 and 19.
0: Okay, all right. You, me, Will Bottom and a few others, we're all going to be there on Anzac Day, and let's see what happens next year. But, mate, more power to you. Love all your work, and we'll be talking again very soon. Thank you.
13: Thanks, John. Cheers, mate.
0: Chris Vaggie is the founder of Pass It On Clothing. You just do a search. You can find his organisation, what he does, and the more of him we have, the better we're going to be. 9:30 to 9:00, 8:00 in Queensland.
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0: 131873 is our number, 6 minutes to nine. Look, I thought we covered a couple of other issues tonight, particularly the homelessness one, because it just if we can't deal with the most vulnerable people in our community, and this goes for people waiting for aged care and those home care packages, then we are pretty ordinary. We have also got this ongoing issue of the end of these credit card surcharges. I'll touch on that a little bit later in the program and get your view on that one as well, because it has been talked about all day, and the government, I think, has got an issue here. They're going to have to deal with it. John's on the line with us. John, what's the story? What have you got for us?
25: Look, I think someone's also missing something in the big picture, and maybe I'll become a cynic and a bit pessimistic. But for every person that would previously have used a credit card for their payment, potentially becomes someone that the ATO put on a payment plan, and then they're receiving some ridiculous rate of interest as well. I think it's about 15% or just under. So it's a revenue-raising thing as well as not paying the fees.
0: Yeah, well, there's no doubt. I mean, there's a mix of people, I'm guessing. There'd be people who probably pay their tax on a credit card to try and get frequent flyer points, but there's people that are doing it, as we've established now, businesses that are doing it for cash flow issues. And, John, it hasn't been thought through. It hasn't been war-gamed by those who've made these decisions to see the impact it's going to have. Pretty obvious, isn't it?
25: Not in the slightest thing.
0: Maybe someone's war-gamed it to work out, you know what, if we do this, we might end up with people on, what you're suggesting on these payment plans.
25: Look, as I said, maybe I've become a little bit of a cynic, but someone surely must have thought about that. Hey, if we get umpteen hundred of million dollars at 50, all of a sudden we're looking pretty good.
0: Yep. Yeah, see, this is, So this is again someone saying this that again. And I've got a long text message from someone saying exactly what you're saying in relation to this. I reckon there'll be a backflip on this, John. I think they've got so many little brush fires that are affecting them at the moment that they're going to have to try and fix some of these. And you do get the impression this is one that they are going to have to fix, and maybe fix it in the next few days. So let's see what comes of that, because, John, that's a very, very good point. You've raised it. We've got a couple of messages who are saying exactly the same thing on our feedback line. So plainly, a few people are onto this, and I think it might be someone. Oh, there are issues that just take off, and you've got to nip them in the bud, and I think this is one of them. 3.5 to 9 now, 8 in Queensland.
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5: A lot of feedback on homelessness and also on the ongoing question of these credit card surcharges and the ongoing questions surrounding that. We'll get to all of that after the news, which is coming up next.
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6: Good evening. I'm Chelsea Bowden. Business groups are demanding the government clarify its position on the tax office credit card ban. Federal politics reporter Nelson Scott.
7: The ATO will stop accepting credit card payments from the end of next month, arguing it can no longer absorb transaction costs following a ban on surcharges. Senior Labor MP Andrew Charlton has told the ABC the tax office has made the right call, arguing the change makes the system fairer.
8: They don't want the people who are not paying by credit card to be subsidising those that do.
7: But his colleague Claire O'Neill takes a different view, warning the move could hurt small businesses struggling to manage their cash flow.
9: The government does have some real concerns about what the ATO is proposing.
7: Industry groups have criticised Labor's mixed messaging, demanding the ban be reversed. The ATO has given no indication it will change its decision, despite consultations with business leaders. Nelson Scott, Canberra.
6: The New South Wales Premier says it will take some time for the community to get used to heavily armed officers patrolling the streets. Officers in the Armed Response Command will now carry high-powered rifles and travel in specially marked vehicles. Chris Minns says the unit will help ensure the community is safe.
10: It's not necessarily normal to see heavily armed police officers on our streets, but that's what you will see as a result of this command being stood up. It's important for this state, we believe, to have these officers deployed across New South Wales.
6: Reality TV star Sam Wood will remain behind bars until his next court appearance in November. The 46-year-old is accused of assaulting his wife during an argument and has been refused bail by a Brisbane court. 12 cars have been destroyed by fire in Melbourne over the past 4 days. Police are investigating whether the spate of suburban driveway fire bombings are linked. A retired senior army officer and former governor general is throwing his support behind a planned memorial for soldiers who die in training exercises. A site in Canberra has been locked in, but the project needs funding before it can go ahead. General Sir Peter Cosgrove says he hopes the government can come to the table.
11: We also have to go to the wider community and say, well, is there some way you can help? But by the same token, it is a very worthy and timely request from the peacekeepers.
6: And NASA's Crew 12 astronauts are returning to Earth after 237 days in space. The four crew members launched into space on February 13. They're expected to splash down in the Pacific Ocean off the coast of California early tomorrow morning. Checking sport, next year's Australian Open has been launched in Melbourne today. Craig Gabriel reports.
12: The Australian Open will be bigger than before, and the newly installed Tennis Australia boss Andrew Abdo will also be the one overseeing all that happens at Melbourne Park and the year's first major. The world's culinary delights will be on offer. The $1 million AO one-point slam returns in the opening week, and the likes of Sinner, Alcaraz, Goff and Osaka are confirmed for that. The Australian Open will debut Fashion Week, and the Asia-Pacific region will be a huge promotional target, but Mr. Abdo says tennis will remain at the heart of it all. Craig Gabriel reporting.
6: In AFL, North Melbourne has tabled a huge offer to Nick Blakey, who wants to leave the Swans due to ongoing tension. AFL media reporting the Kangaroos have offered an eight-year contract worth more than $11 million. And Wallabies coach Les Kiss has made just one change to his starting 15 for Saturday's Bledisloe test against the All Blacks. Isaac Henry takes over from the suspended Hunter Paisami. That's the latest news and sport.
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4: 4RO weather for Rockhampton and Central Queensland. Galactic Donuts, Glaze of Glory. Classic glazed donuts, $2.90 each.
22: Still a chance of some storms, just a shower or two tomorrow across Capricornia, and 29 for Rocky after an overnight low of 20. Yeppoon 26 tomorrow, Gladstone 27, Billawilla expecting a top of 31.
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5: Good evening, everyone. Welcome along. Welcome to all of our listeners, of course, through 4BC in Brisbane. If you are just joining us, of course, where it's just after 8 o'clock, of course, listeners right through Queensland, New South Wales, the ACT, wherever you're listening here on a Thursday night, welcome along just after 9 o'clock in the southern states. And, of course, because the football season's over, we're having the duck here during the football season. The duck now moves to Fridays, and we're going to broaden that out, have a bit more fun with the duck on a Friday night. We'd like to ease our way into the weekend. 131873 is the number, 0460 873 873. A couple of ongoing issues today, particularly credit card surcharges. A lot of feedback coming in. It's been coming in all day, the question of credit card surcharges, and some fascinating insights from you on that. I'll deal with that a little bit later in this hour, but thank you, and keep those coming as well. I think it is going to be an issue the government's going to have to deal with. You can't just allow this to roll on in this way. But I want to do something right now. And a few weeks ago, we had one Friday night when the rugby league wasn't on, so we had a special Friday night program. And I featured an interview with a young man, and I met him in here because he was coming in to do some sponsorship with us. And he's got a business called Hello Tech. And so I recorded an interview with him, and I played it on the Friday night. And it was quite a response from you. And I said, well, why don't you come back in later and come into the studio, maybe talk to people, answer some of the questions. Because he's a young man in his early 20s. His name is Darcy. He's got his own business. It's called Hello Tech. And they're a sponsor now. That's how I got to meet him in here. But the way all this began was going all the way back, I think, when he was 8 it all started. So for those who didn't hear the original interview, he's here in the studio. And if you've got a question, some of your tech issue that you're grappling with, and you want to, he can answer it. He's a whiz, this kid. I hope that's the way to put it. Darcy is his name, from Hello Tech. Darcy, in fact, is the CEO, founder of Hello Tech. Is that the right term?
2: Hi, John. Thanks for having me back. The general manager at Hello Tech. I help out with a lot of day-to-day problems with clients' issues, with technology and all sorts of things like that. So,
5: but the name I like is Neighbourhood Grandson. What you marketed yourself as, going all the way back to being an 8-year-old. Remember, you started building things as an 8-year-old.
2: Oh, yes, exactly. I think I've always just enjoyed... Yeah, I think that name is so great because I love, as I said in the last time I was here, I love helping people, and especially I think the older demographic, they find technology to be a little bit trickier. Some do, and then I'm here to help.
5: Yeah, I don't want to give Nescafe a free plug, but I will, because they have an ad, really great ad, where there's a grandfather and he keeps calling his grandson to come and help out with the phone or the television. And in fact, what's happening is he's really just wanting to catch up with his grandson. And in the end, the grandson gets the grandfather to help him out with the car. And they're all drinking this coffee. But you can't see young Darcy. You're just like the kid in the ad.
2: That's how I want it to be. Yeah,
5: very much like the kid in the ad. So you were building things at a very young age, and then you started helping out in the neighbourhood. You were the neighbourhood grandson, so people around there, friends of your parents or grandparents, they said, can you get Darcy around to help me with this? And that's how it all began.
2: It's true. It all started actually on my old street, and I felt like there was so many people on that street that just needed some technology help. So it really actually started from me going over across the road and knocking on the door and saying, hi, I'm Darcy. I'm your local neighborhood grandson. Can I help with anything technical? And, you know, there's little things that it started at, like just helping connect their printer and turning on their TV and setting it to the right settings so that they could get the right channels. But as time went on, I found that I was getting quite good at it and I really enjoyed it. And so that's what the connection I built with.
5: Because you were dealing with people who had a laptop or a computer and they had a printer sitting over in the corner and they were trying to connect it up wirelessly, and that terrible frustration when you're going bang, bang, bang and nothing was happening on the other side, and you'd diagnose it and work it out for them.
2: I used to think I had these genie hands. I used to think that whatever technology I'd touch, it just would somehow work. But I realized that over time, technology, the interface and the screens and the stuff, I started to learn a pattern of how it usually connects and works and what buttons to usually press to try to get it to turn on and off. And that's a skill that I think, you know, it takes a little bit of learning, but it is something you can learn, like most things. You know, it's just training a muscle, learning to read those, you know, interfaces that you see nowadays on all the computer screens, phone screens, TV. They're very similar.
5: But when you're in your early teens, so that would have been a decade ago, technology would have been quite different. So how do you up with the
2: phone screens, TV? They're very similar.
5: But when you're in your early teens, so that would have been a decade ago, technology would have been quite different. So how do you that's keep correct. Up with the changing technology as well?
2: Well, that's a great question. I mean, I really love

0: with some of that. And if people have got a question, maybe a hypothetical, one that they're dealing with, or it might be something that's driving them mad and they're thinking, oh, I'm too embarrassed to ask.
1: Let's test
0: just
1: me.
0: Jump on the phone and get some free advice, because he's got this business. He'll actually come out there, and you've talked about how you do this. But after the conversation we had a few weeks ago, you got a lot of feedback from our listeners, didn't you, about various problems and issues they were dealing with?
2: I did. It turns out, John, you have quite the fan base, and they really love you, and that, you know, it was so much fun just to chat with them and give them some tech help. And there was just so many different things that came up from that chat. You know, people asking me questions about, well, you said last time that you can search for photos and you can find something that you're looking for. Can you show me how to do that? And it works. It works. And they really, it was really
0: fun.
2: Give
0: me a typical one, because I've got this camera here.
2: Yep.
0: Well, I've got a phone. I've now got, I think since you were here, I've got an iPhone 17 Pro now. I've got
2: the latest.
0: In the time since you were here, I got the top of the shelf iPhone, and then it's been superseded.
2: And then one came out.
0: But it's still pretty good. And there's lots of photos in there. So if I want to think to myself, gee, I wonder if I took a photo of X, Y, or Z sometime, and then I'm scrolling through like a lunatic trying to find it, how do you then find what you're looking for in there?
2: I mean, tax time has just kind of passed, and I found that I used to just take photos of receipts whenever I'd need something. And so by just going into your camera roll, whether it's an Android, whether it's an Apple phone, whether it's a Google phone, you can go in and just search receipts. Or you can go in and you can search for, you know, different people if you have their name in your contacts. And you actually can find pretty much anything that you've taken a photo of, as long as you have the right description. Because your phone is getting that smart. It knows what things are. It knows objects. It knows receipts, what they look like. It knows numbers. You can search for stuff as like text in your photos.
0: So you can put in photos 2016 or photos 2017 or something like that.
2: Well,
0: or,
2: you know, you might not remember the actual date, but you might remember where you were. So it could be like Eiffel Tower or, you know, anything similar to that. A description of the object or what you thought was in the image, and it should pop up.
0: Okay, and that'll pop up. And the other thing people ask about is getting their photos ordered, how they transfer their photos out of their phone across to a laptop and then print their photos, all of that. That's one of the common questions, isn't
2: it? I was actually at a job today doing that, and it was quite interesting. They had about 4,000 photos that they had taken overseas, and they wanted to get them printed out. One of the trickiest parts of that is they had a big block of photos in the cloud, but they didn't know how to get them onto a USB so they could take them down to Kmart and bring them out. And so we spent a bit of time. I actually ended up having to do a little bit of coding to get it working properly at first, but there are easier ways. However, the reason why I wanted to do it is I wanted to be sure that everything was over and double checking that. Although, it's pretty common that photos and files and stuff, they need to be transferred across. So that can be tricky, but very possible.
0: Okay. Now, I've got this one from one of our regulars on the beautiful Mid-North Coast. And this is might be a common one. So she's got a USB stick and she's got an LG TV and she wants to use the USB stick to record what's on that TV. And she says she's having problem recording, done everything to buying the biggest gig or memory, whatever, different brands, very annoying. It's just not working. So is there something she could try?
2: Well, that's a good question. So naturally, if you're trying to record, you know, live TV, free to air, you can't usually just plug a USB stick and press record. Mm. You do typically need to get, you know, one of those Panasonic recorders, which you can get from your local JB or Harvey Norman. But you can plug a USB into those and get videos and stuff off. But most TVs don't have that natural record unless they have a built-in function or app for that.
0: Okay.
2: However, you can do the opposite, whereas if you have some photos or videos that you'd like to play on the TV, as long as it's formatted correctly, FAT32, which is what they usually come in, plug it in and it should play.
0: But with the, if she says she's got out and bought a few different USBs, so that would cost a bit.
2: Yeah.
0: But with the Panasonic thing, those little recorders that you talked about, you plug into the TV, how expensive are they?
2: They can range. You're looking from about $200 to probably all the way up to $500.
0: Right, okay.
2: They are very good once you get them installed. They're very reliable. I set a lot of them up at work day to day. But it doesn't really matter how many USBs you buy, how big. You might be able to record stuff from you know, your computer onto it, but TV onto USB stick can be a bit tricky.
0: Okay, all right. Look, if you want to give us more detail, because it's supposed to happen. I didn't know that because I thought I could record into a USB myself.
2: I've only

0: seen maybe one or two TVs that have a built-in recorder. You know, recently, most smart TVs don't have that anymore because free to air, you can now watch on apps. So if she has a smart TV, she can go the ABC iView, the all those apps, and she can rewind and watch stuff. Yeah,
1: all right, very good. Now let me go to Steve, who's got a question for you. Hello, Steve.
2: Yeah, good evening. How are you going?
1: Good, Steve. What have you got?
2: I'm fairly tech savvy, but I've got an issue. Over the last 30 years, I've changed storage platforms for photos. So I've used Dropbox, OneDrive, Google Photos, all of those things. But I seem to have bits and pieces all over the place. So over 30 years of all these different cloud storages, is there any way to bring them all together in one? Is there like some software or an app or something where I can just bring them all together?
0: Well, Steve, thanks for calling. Yeah, it sounds like you are pretty tech savvy. So there is stuff you can do. If you're used to AI, there's Claude and there's ChatGPT. You actually can get them to do an audit of your cloud storage and just to figure out where files are stored and if there's duplicates or if you can, bring them all together into one big source. So I would recommend using something like Claude and using it to actually go through connect to your actual cloud storage and do an audit first. Before you start that, do an audit first, get it to tell you how much is stored and where it is, and then it should make it easy because you can build these little scripts, these little DOS scripts if you're using Windows or Terminal on Mac, and it can bring everything together for you.
1: When he does the audit,
0: no need to pay for a software.
1: But with the audit, it's like I'm speaking for you, Steve. With the audit, will it tell him? You know, give him an idea. There's this number from this year or that. Will it audit
0: that
1: way?
0: I did this recently. I had all my photos stored in Apple iCloud. I had it stored in Google Drive and I had it stored in OneDrive. And I was like, this is ridiculous. Why am I paying for three different platforms? So I said, Claude, can you just check where are these things being stored? What is the most up to date? And am I missing anything from there? And it did an audit. It took probably about half an hour or more, but it was able to tell me what I was missing and how to bring it over.
1: Wow. Okay.
0: It was very, very impressive.
1: You want to try that, Steve? See what happens?
2: Yeah, I understand exactly what he's saying, and that's a great idea. So thank you very much.
1: Good on you. Well done. I think I've got a bit of a mess I need to deal with. That's very good. So you could use any of the Claude, ChatGPT, any of those. You could use those to do
0: Absolutely.
1: That.
0: Absolutely. They're very powerful now, and they're very good with large amount of data.
1: All right. Let's take a break. I've got more questions coming through for you, lots of them, actually.
0: Thank you, Jim.
1: Going to ask one of my Mr. Magoo questions after this as well at 21 minutes past 9 or 8 in Queensland.
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5: 24 past nine, we've got Darcy from Holo Tech in. He is one of our sponsors, is how I got to know him. He was in here talking to Riley, who works in our sales department. We had a chat in the corridor. I said, come and have a talk with us. So lots and lots of questions coming through. And just on recording into a USB, if Barbara wants to have a look at her manual or whatever, because it's an LG TV, but I've got this one from Jan. Jan's got a Panasonic, which you said Panasonics do
6: Panasonic.
5: Do it.
6: Some Panasonics do. Not all TVs do. It's important to note that. But yeah, some will. The LG does stand out as something that might not be able to do standard it. Depends what model.
5: Yeah, she's using a standard USB with a high capacity, and Panasonic TVs have got a television guide, which is very good. And so you go to that TV guide, I assume, and you record onto the USB.
6: If you want, you can call my number 1-800-HELLO-TECH, and I'll walk you through it.
5: Okay, very very good. Darcy, the tech whiz, sounds lovely. Very good. Now look. This is what you do. There are lots of companies that do this. Can you recommend a company that can help people who've moved home with setting up the TV and internet, et cetera? That is what you do. So, of course, you are going to be advertising with us and you're one of our sponsors. So you've set up your own company called Holo Tech, and Holo Tech, it's 1-800-HELLO-TECH, or they go online to do
6: this. And that's right. And I think it's important to note we are an in-home service. So we'll come to you, we'll actually sit down with you and we'll walk it through together. So that way there's no over-the-phone stuff. There's no, you know, what are they doing to my computer, it's in person. It's more trustworthy. Yeah. It's more personal.
5: Yeah. And when you were here last time, you said you used the name Ruth, that you sit down, have a cup of tea with Ruth.
6: Of course.
5: And you'll talk about some things. And usually it's one thing that you're called in for in terms of how do I get my laptop to send the photos to my husband's laptop or whatever it might be. Yeah. And then there are other issues that then come up as well.
6: I don't think it's ever one thing. It's usually we go there for one thing, but there's usually some other stuff.
5: I'm going to ask you what the typical ones are. Sandy says, I only recently had a friend show me how to search for a particular thing in my phone photos. Been a game changer. Such a helpful thing to know. And what's the best thing to clean the screen on my laptop? This is from Roz. What do you use?
6: A microfiber cloth can be pretty good. Don't use anything like wet wipes because they will leave a little weird stain, but it's also not good for the screen. So, yeah, use one of those fiber cloths that you can get from your glasses cleaners, or you can get them from Bunnings. Yeah, they're pretty good.
5: So, you see, if I had a dirty screen here because I've been eating and doing stuff, I'd actually think I'll use some wet wipes. So you reckon that's not good for the screen?
6: I don't think so. It's okay. Like, you'll get away with it, but, you know, they leave those those marks on your phone, and they don't really come off quite well, especially on a laptop. The laptop screens are a lot more flimsy than a phone screen, so I would be using something lighter.
5: All right. Than 27 minutes past nine. Helen is just on our feedback line, because we're on a lot of network stations through the east coast of Australia. One of them is 2LT. Now, apparently, we've got an issue with 2LT. There's some crackling on the... So Helen's telling me here. Can you go up? Can you walk up the corridor and see if you can fix that for us?
6: Yeah, that sounds good.
5: Because there's a room up there. There's a room up there, and I often walk past it, and there's these big mainframes and lots of lights, and I think to myself, you know, it'd be good to understand all of that.
6: I mean, walking in here, it looks like Star Wars. There's TVs everywhere, the screens, and all sorts of technology. Yep. Yeah, I'd love to talk through some practical tips with you, John, and what you use your phone for and how we can improve it day to day.
5: Yeah, someone says here, too much information, Grandpa. Is that directed at me? I can't believe it. Okay, let's take another break, come back in a moment, because you've got to go through the phone and a couple of other things as well here with Darcy. And if you've got a question at all for the young man here, he's from Hello Tech. You can look at their website. Look, there are plenty of businesses that do this, but you do it in this very personal way. Mm. It's your business. You turn up, you sit down.
6: Local grandson.
5: Yeah, the local grandson. Okay, so Hello Tech, it's 1-800-HELLO-TECH is where they can find you, or you can do it online with Hello Tech as well at 29 past 9 or 8 in Queensland.
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5: 28 to 10 to 9 in Queensland. Look, and I should apologise to our Queensland listeners because our young man here, who is from Hello Tech, it's his business, the neighbourhood grandson, Darcy. He's operating at the moment in Greater Sydney, and you'd have plans to expand eventually.
6: You can still
5: don't
6: give
5: you?
6: Us a call if needed.
5: Yeah, but just in relation to the most typical problems that people raise with you when you go there, and often there's a whole raft of issues, but what are the typical ones that you see? And there'd be people listening to us right now who might go, give us some tips.
6: I think a big typical one is people saying the Wi-Fi is not great around the home. You know, some rooms don't get it as well as some others. And in that case, we look at usually installing mesh kits or, you know, reconfiguring the router a little bit. We also get, wide range of people asking for, you know, new computer suggestions and setting up their computer, as you mentioned, John. You know, TV problems that you see day to day. So I think no day is the same, but there's always things that we can be showing them. You know, little tips and tricks to help them out
5: with the router, reconfiguring the router. Because I'm wondering, we've talked a bit about mesh and it's come down in price. You can put the little repeaters around the place.
6: Oh, they're great.
5: But in terms of the router itself, is it often, I'm wondering, is it in the wrong place sometimes? Can you move it and make it more effective in spreading the Wi-Fi through the place?
6: I mean, sometimes I walk into someone's home, what they have is they have the NBN box, that little black box or a white box, and then they have another one in between the mesh kits. And with mesh kits nowadays and a lot of the newer networks, they actually can connect directly to the mesh. Mm. So you actually can get rid of that middle modem and it can boost the speeds, especially if that modem is quite old. So it's been something that I come in and I can just unplug it, replug it in and test that out.
5: You know that I got myself the Orbi, which is the Orbi, that's one of the mesh kits. Yeah. So I got the Orbi with a couple of repeaters and I think I must have had, I reckon I had exactly what you've just described for probably 6 to 12 months. It was there with the NBN, the old Telstra router that we had, and then the Orbi. And then I actually thought, I'll have a quick check here. Because I looked at the, I think that's a router.
6: Yeah.
5: And then I had a look at it and I realised what you've just said. Yeah. I didn't need the, and so it suddenly got a lot faster. So
6: it does.
5: Something as simple as that.
6: And it removes extra networks. It means that there's not your phone connecting to the old network. It simplifies it, less cables, Less stress.
5: People listening to us also, I know often they'll say, well, I want to watch free-to-air TV, and they might not have the internet. They mightn't want to have the internet. They've decided, I don't need the internet. I'm going to, I've got a phone here. I can watch free-to-air TV, but they've got to have an aerial, don't they, to be able to access it, because the apps aren't going to work if you haven't got the internet.
6: Yeah, unless you want a hotspot, which is never a fun game with a TV. But you can get little portable aerials. Also from a local hi-fi store. There are ways to watch free-to-air even without an aerial.
5: Yeah, and you can do it without an aerial, but that's, you do need the net though or a hotspot. But with an aerial, I guess if people, they just want to watch the free-to-air through the terrestrial aerial, can you still get interior aerials? Or?
6: Yeah, absolutely. Yeah, that's what you can get from a hi-fi store. They're not too pricey either, so you can get one, just stick it on the window or somewhere near towards a window because, it does need to reach outside.
5: Yeah, and I think the free TV people have maps and show you where all of that is.
6: Yeah, yeah.
5: Because often there are people, we forget sometimes that people have got tight budgets, think, well, I don't want the internet, I don't want Wi-Fi, and then they question whether they need a particular level of Wi-Fi or whether a lower level is going to suit them as well.
6: Yeah.
5: Because obviously sometimes they're paying too much for what they might need.
6: Yeah, yeah. There's so many things that we can do by coming in, checking it out, seeing what you guys need. And one of my favorite things is finding little fun little hacks that they can do with their phone. If I see them kind of using it a little bit funky, or, lots of the time they go, how do I do this little, I've just got this little thing that's annoying me. And I'm like, wait till I tell you this. I'm going to change your life from this hack.
5: Yeah.
6: And it sticks with them.
5: So you're saving this for when you go out there, but is there one you can...
6: Oh, don't worry.
5: Is there one you can tell us tonight that might change my life?
6: One that's helped me this week. Is, you ever had an earworm?
5: A
6: song that you're just like, I know the one lyric, I know something.
5: You're not going to believe this. Before the show tonight, Olivia was being driven mad because for some reason one of the songs from The Wizard of Oz came into my head, and so I actually started singing it, and it was crazy. So I actually put it up on the, and I've still got it there, Merry Old Land of Oz, that one.
6: Sometimes people have an earworm, but they can't quite put the name of the song together, and they just have to break out of that. So there's a little thing that Google has on the Google app. It's called Hum Search, and you can just sing that hum, and you can test it out, and what it will
5: do. You do the humming.
6: You do the humming.
5: Shazam's where you put it up and listen for the
6: Shazam's
5: song.
6: Shazam's good, but you need to have the song actually playing.
5: Right.
6: Hum Search will allow you to get that earworm out without knowing any of the lyrics, any of the things. You just need to know that hum. Melody.
5: That song, what's the name of that song? And so you do and even if you can't sing it in tune or whatever, your little humming.
6: It's quite basic. I think it saved me many times from driving me nuts. I mean, another little fun one that I like to use, day to day, if you take a lot of photos of your receipts or of a piece of paper or even a Wi-Fi password, rather than copying it over, you can actually press the little scanner button in the bottom right of an image, and it'll select the text, you can copy it and paste it over, and it saved me time and time again from making spelling mistakes, taking time to have it up and then swipe over and type it over. Take a photo, scan the text, copy and paste. Makes it so much easier.
5: So where's Hum Search? How do I do that?
6: Hum Search, built into the Google app.
5: It's built into the Google app, is it?
6: Yeah.
5: So I just go into the Google app.
6: That's correct.
5: In the search widget.
6: That's correct.
5: Oh, so I put it into the search widget. I push the button with the microphone.
6: That's right.
5: And then I hum, do I?
6: That's right. I'm sure some people might have seen it pop up on Google once or twice. It's been out for quite some time.
5: Okay.
6: And they really have, if you just search up Hum Search or Google Hum Search, it says song stuck in your head, just hum to search.
5: And then it says here, would like to access speech recognition. Do I need that or not?
6: Not face recognition.
5: Recognition.
6: That it will need.
5: Okay, let me see. Hang on. Use your microphone. Allow. Okay. That's enough, isn't it?
6: I can't see it.
5: Surely. What? Well, it's not coming up with anything there. So what do I do then? Hang on, it'll tell me now. Let me see. No, well, I wasn't humming properly, especially when the Saints go marching in.
6: I'll show you it out. So if you want to hum...
5: Yeah, okay.
6: What am I humming? Built into the Google app, you go song stuck in your head and select what am I humming.
5: Yep.
6: Then you should be able to do the hum search. It's actually built into the new Gemini model as well.
5: Okay, all right. Look, I might do it later. All right, I'll see you. There it is.
6: That's the song.
5: And that's the Tiny Tim version of it, which is fantastic. Thank you for that, Dylan. Very good. Hey, it's so good having you in here again.
6: Thank you for having me, John.
5: How do you revert Gemini to Google Assistant? That's Greg's just asking here.
6: Gemini, going backwards. Hmm? So you want to go back from Gemini back to the
5: Back to Google Assistant.
6: Oh, you'll have to give me a call.
5: None of the how-tos work. All right. Okay. Well, next time you're coming in, I might get you to do that for us. All right?
6: No worries.
5: Thanks. Look, and if you're in Greater Sydney, it's called Hello Tech. You want to have a look at the website, just Hello Tech, H-E-L-L-O, Tech, T-E-C-H.
6: .com.au.
5: That's the website.
6: Yep.
5: That'll come up there. And, of course, 1-800-HELLO-TECH. And you can book online as well and get personalised service for all your issues.
6: I look forward to the calls.
5: Okay. And I'll get that humming thing sorted out. All right. Okay. Don't want to sing on air. It's terrible. Thank you, mate. Thanks, Darcy. We'll see you again very soon.
6: See you soon.
5: At 19 to 10 now, 9 in Queensland.
4: 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On the streets. In songs. 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And there's the one we spin each morning on 4RO. Thanks to Harvey Norman Electrical and Computers. Where would we be without the wheel? And what would we do without the 4RO Wonder Wheel? 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
6: 16 minutes to 10 to 9 if you're in Queensland. Yeah, Dr. Ross has just sent me a note saying, got to hum a proper song like Glory, Glory to South Sydney. Well, in fact, isn't that the Battle Hymn of the Republic or something? And then I think I actually did do a hum and I got a Manchester United song. I think South have knocked their song off from someone else. So you got to come up with something original. Anyway, thank you very much for that. Thanks for everyone who has contributed, and we'll get Darcy in here again. We might do it on a regular basis, actually. I enjoyed that tonight, answering people's questions. In the meantime, at 15 and a half minutes to 10, another young man joining me. This is someone who is actually doing something online, and it's always intrigued me what the footballers do in the off-season. So the season's over. Corey Waddell, he's played nearly 150 games for Manly and the Bulldogs, but he's actually got into cooking. He's a qualified nutritionist, and he's developed Corey Eats, which is about building healthy relationships with food for young people, but really for anyone, in terms of making sure that what you put in your body is actually good for you. And I'm sure this has come from training as an NRL player, because these days with the professionalism, they do know that their nutrition is really, really important. So he's put this out. He's got all sorts of recipes as well, Corey Waddell. He's also got a 6-week nutrition and mindset guide. So this is part of a side business that he has set up. It is called Corey Eats, and I spoke with him about it earlier this evening.
7: Hey, John, how you going?
6: Good, good. Am I right that because of, I mean, you are a qualified nutritionist, but did that come from training at the highest level, that level of professionalism, that you started to see the link between what you put in your body and your performance?
7: Oh, absolutely. Like, obviously, when I was younger, I thought that, you know, eating healthy was a bit harder, and then obviously trying to make healthy food taste good was even harder. So I learned that through the years. It's not actually very hard to eat healthy, and you can make healthy food taste good. So I've started Corey Eats, I guess, to show people that. And like you said, it's been so important in my career to eat healthy. I just know how if you fill your body with the right stuff, then you're going to perform better. And it obviously on game day and when it comes down to the nitty-gritty stuff, you know, if you eat healthy, you're going to perform better. So, you know, that's what Corey Eats does, and hopefully it inspires, you know, the younger athletes and rugby league players to eat healthy so then they can perform better.
6: Then for the rest of us as well, because I'm imagining if you are eating in a healthy way, you would use and burn a lot of calories and your body's working at a very high level. If someone's not working at that high level or being a bit older, it's even more important, isn't it, to be eating the right food?
7: Oh, for sure. Like it honestly, I've seen how eating healthy can change, you know, people's lives, and I think that if you make healthier lifestyle choices and healthier choices in your diet, it will actually change your life. I've seen people, you know, eat healthy, they feel better, they look better as well, and it just goes hand in hand. So if I can, you know, motivate people to eat healthy, I think it's going to help their lives and, you know, give them more energy to do the things that they love.
6: Is there also, though, and I look at, I guess from my own experience, if you go through a period where you're not eating in a very healthy way and you know there are things you have to cut out of your diet, if you're eating processed food and fats and a whole lot of stuff, and particularly a lot of sugar, that in the early part of getting yourself away from that stuff, you can start to get withdrawals, and then that's what you've got to overcome initially, isn't it?
7: Yeah, it is. Like, it's everything's a habit, so I guess starting a habit is harder than, you know, continuing a habit. And I think the more better choices you make in your diet, then it's going to become easier. But just to start, the first thing is just to start, and it does get easier as you go on. But that's what Corey Eats, I guess, why I started it, because it's trying to make it easier for people to eat healthy and create better habits within their lives. You know, you don't have to stick to broccoli and a dry piece of chicken. You can actually make it nice, and it doesn't have to be hard. But yeah, like you said, it's definitely makes you feel better. So that's where Corey Eats comes in.
6: Yeah, and the other part of it, Corey, I guess, is the a lot of people say, oh, it's the nanny state. You shouldn't be telling people what to do and what to eat. But ultimately, the payoff for them is enormous, isn't it?
7: Yeah, no, it is. Like, I've seen, like I said, you know, younger people especially, and then older people as well. Like, when they change their diet, they're just happier. They have more energy. There's so much things that go into it, but it definitely does help eating healthy. And I think the more you can do it, the better habits you have and the better lifestyle you have in return.
6: Yeah, there's also that benchmark of talking about ultra-processed foods, really highly processed foods, and there's a lot of advertising pushing those on people as well. So you've got to, I guess, try and counter that as well, don't you?
7: Yeah, you do. Like, I think you can't always be perfect. Like, I try and live by a sort of 80-20 rule. You know, 80% of the time you should be eating whole foods and eating well, and then that 20% allow yourself to have those sometimes foods, because they're always going to be out there, and you shouldn't be, you know, so strict on yourself. But if you reduce the amount of times that you can have those processed foods, because they're not good for you, they, you know, they'll leave you feeling, you know, lazy and stuff like that. But, you know, just reducing them as much as you can and trying that 80-20 rule, I think, is good on.
6: Yeah, and what about, because, I mean, the image, if you don't mind me saying, the image of a boofy footballer who's got a meal program and he's got recipes and the like, how does that go down? Do you get a little bit of ribbing over that?
7: Look, it actually, I did cop a little bit of flack from the boys at training a couple of times when I first started out, but I knew it was for the better. So I guess now Corey Eats is growing and getting a little bit of traction. Cop a little bit less ripping. But what I've actually done is got a few other boys on, like, through the team, and they've jumped on, cooked a meal, and shown us, like, a little bit of an insight into their lives. So that's another way that Corey Eats, I guess, provides a bit of entertainment and education, and, you know, gives an insight into, you know, these younger athletes. Like, I've had DCE on, I've had Ruben Garrick jump on, and these guys like that. And I think, you know, young athletes or people...
6: Young athletes? People. I mean, DC is an old man now, isn't he?
7: Sorry, he's... No, he's still young. He's still young, but...
6: Oh, I know, I'm joking. Know, I know.
7: I just... yeah, so that's I guess now I've grown it to a stage where I can do that. It's it's really cool.
6: Yeah, and what about, because you do this and you've got social media, Instagram, TikTok, so you're obviously a Manly player, so are there people who go, listen, I'd like to get involved here, but I've got to draw the line at Manly. Does that come into play?
7: Look, I hope not, but maybe it does. Like, I don't know if I'll have any, Melbourne fans or something coming towards me, but, yeah, like, it's, I try and separate it, I guess, as much as I can. I'm just here to help, and if I'm inspires, you know, anyone, I'm happy.
6: And just for the Manly fans listening and others, so you've now, I guess you've got a break till pre-season starts, what, November? Does it start, or earlier than that?
7: Yeah, I'm back at pre-season 10th of November, so it's in about a month or so. So, yeah, I'm just trying to keep as fit as I can, because we'll be back into it and flying, so I won't have as much time with the Corey Eats stuff. So I'm trying to get as much done as I can, but yeah, I'm looking forward to it. It's going to be a great summer.
6: What about when you get to Christmas lunch? I mean, are you going to be sitting there around the table going, "Hey, listen, that thing over there, you can have one tiny bit of that, but that's not going to be any good if you have any more." You're not doing that, are you? Surely?
7: No, no way. Like I just a normal person. You know, when Christmas comes around, I'll be hooking into some pavlova. Don't worry. But
6: And how did you feel watching the grand final? Because you spent a lot of time with DCE and he was part of the fabric there at Manly, and then he's won a premiership at the Roosters. That must have given you a good feeling.
7: Yeah, obviously seeing him leave Manly this year was pretty sad. I'm pretty good mates with him, but just to see him, you know, win the grand final, I would have rather to see him win it if it wasn't going to be us. So, yeah, it's pretty inspiring. You know, he won in his first year and he's won in his last year. So I'm very, very happy for him. And hopefully, Manly can get it next year.
6: Yeah, and look, this 6-week nutrition and mindset guy, just a final one, because mindset is also there as well, and getting your mind right as well as the nutrition, they do go hand in hand. How much of what you're doing is about mindset and getting your mind right as well?
7: Yeah, well, I think that's definitely where it starts. You can't just, you know, eat good without your mind being good. And that 6-week nutrition mindset guide, it's based basically over a pre-season. So your week one is what you learn about. Week two is going into the education stuff. Week three is grind. So it does provide a bit of an education. I've tried to match that up with the food and stuff that you can do. So, yeah, I think mindset definitely comes first and then food second.
6: Okay, and just a final one then, in terms of all of this, is there one, I mean, I know you're talking about dry chicken and broccoli, but is there one food item that you can tell people, hey, this is a surprise, this is really good for you and you'll really like it?
7: I have a one-tray salmon bake, guys. You can find it on Instagram. It's actually just so easy. And you put a bit of pasta with it. It's delicious, takes 20 minutes, but yeah, I think that one was a big hit and everyone just seemed to like it because it was just so easy.
6: So it's a one tray, what? Just repeat what that is again?
7: Salmon bake.
6: Salmon bake, okay. So one tray, salmon bake. Simple as that.
7: That's right. Simple as that, yeah.
6: Very good. They can find that on Instagram if they want to go and have a look. All right, very good, mate. Fantastic, Corey. Good luck with that. Good to know. And as we often talk about footballers being role models, they are. And so if young people are starting to eat in a healthier manner as a result of this, that's a very, very good thing. Yep. Nice to talk to 100%. You, mate. Good luck next year.
7: Appreciate that. Thank you. Cheers.
6: Corey Waddell, who's a back rower for Manly, he's set up his own little business there and he's into cooking, which is fantastic, and particularly healthy eating. 131873 is the number. Just on recording into those LG TVs, I've got a very lengthy message from John of Penshurst who's talking about how it works for him. So if Barbara or any of the others got LG TVs, maybe you want to try what John has sent us and I could forward that to you. So that's the little community we have here tonight. I could forward it to you and you could try it on your TV and see whether it works there. 5 to 10 is the time. And look, I just had a chat with Darcy. I'll get him back next week. He was telling me that we have had Foxtel and they've changed the way Foxtel is delivered. In some instances, you might find if there's something hasn't been disconnected, it's not being used anymore, it can actually be slowing down your internet. So he's going to go through that for us, for me, and for some of the rest of you, might help you as well. That'll be coming up next week as well. At 4.5 to 10 right now, or 9 in Queensland.
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6: We are coming up to the news at 10 o'clock, 9 o'clock if you're listening to us in Queensland. We'll have the Brain Game coming up very shortly. Kel Richards will be in the house for his usual word clinic, our word guru. So if you've got something you've got to raise with him, of course, get in the queue. Always plenty of correspondence for Kel. And as we like to say each week, if you're having an argument with someone and you want to lord it over them, then Kel is the man to give you the answer you are looking for. We have the news coming up soon. Just for those who are listening in Sydney, there was a story earlier tonight. You may have said it on the television news briefly that at DY there was a police station in lockdown. Someone walked in, put a hand grenade on the counter. There was an exclusion zone. They were treating it as live, as you obviously would. It has now been resolved, that situation. So I just wanted to make sure that people knew that that has been resolved. If you heard it, you're wondering what the follow-up to all of that did. 131-873 is the number now. We have the news coming up. And straight after that, the Brain Game and so much more.
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20: Good evening, I'm Chelsea Bowden. The opposition says the federal government must order the tax office to accept credit card payments. The ATO will stop accepting these transactions from late November following a ban on surcharges. Industry groups have slammed the move, arguing many small businesses rely on credit cards to manage cash flow. Senior Liberal MP Andrew Hastie says Labor doesn't understand the economy.
21: There's a whole bunch of ways this is going to impact people who use credit cards to pay their bills. So once again, it's the Australian people getting hammered by the Albanese government. The Labor government is not for the Australian people, and I think that's becoming clearer as each day goes by.
20: A police station in Sydney's Northern Beaches has been evacuated after a live hand grenade was dropped off. A perimeter was established around the DY station while bomb squad officers removed the military-grade explosive. Police say initial investigations suggest the grenade was found during a deceased estate property clean-up. Reality TV personality Sam Wood remains behind bars in Queensland as an application for his bail was denied. Amy Drew has more.
22: The former bachelor and fitness influencer appeared in the Maroochydore Magistrates Court via video link.
0: The 46-year-old is charged with the domestic violence offence of assault occasioning bodily harm and strangulation. The Victorian family had been holidaying in Noosa. Police alleging in court that Wood became involved in a family argument on Saturday night before he assaulted his wife. The magistrate opposed bail, with Wood remanded in custody until November 23. However, his legal team have reportedly indicated intentions to appeal the decision in the Brisbane Supreme Court. Amy Drew reporting.
20: A verdict is looming in the Mexican murder trial over the deaths of Perth brothers Callum and Jake Robinson. The pair and their American friend Carter Rode were killed during a surfing trip in 2024. Three men have been facing a month-long trial over their deaths. The final closing statements are set to be delivered tomorrow ahead of a possible verdict on Friday local time. 12 cars have been torched across Melbourne in just 4 days. Police are investigating whether the spate of suburban firebombings are linked after 4 driveways across the suburbs of Reservoir, Springvale and Oakley East were targeted overnight. Police Commander Troy Papworth says innocent residents shouldn't be too worried.
1: These offences are generally targeted. Well, we can't say that 100% of them are, but by and large the risk to the general public is low. They occur both by and to people who have some links to organised crime.
20: And in a case of real-life monopoly, an investor has bought up an entire street in Melbourne's north for around $48 million. The 4.6-hectare strip covers 6 commercial properties in Epping. Checking sport now in AFL, North Melbourne has tabled a huge offer to Sydney's Nick Blakey as he meets with several clubs looking for a way out of the Swans. AFL Media is reporting an 8-year deal worth around $11 million. Sydney List manager Chris Keehan has told Trade Radio they weren't aware Blakey was speaking with other clubs.
22: There's been some speculation about Nick over the last probably couple of weeks, safe to say, and look, we're working through all that with his management group at the moment. But as I said Monday, from our perspective, he's contracted and a significant player for our footy club, and that hasn't changed.
20: Just days after winning an NRL premiership with the Sydney Roosters, prop Spencer Lenu has quit the club to sign a 4-year deal with Parramatta. And Lachie Dalton has been fastest around Bathurst in practice 2 ahead of the great race. That's the latest news and sport.
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4: 4RO weather for Rockhampton and Central Queensland. Boost Fuel, still consistently the cheapest fuel prices in Rocky.
5: Still a chance of some storms, just a shower or two tomorrow across Capricornia and 29 for Rocky after an overnight low of 20. Yeppoon 26 tomorrow, Gladstone 27, Billawilla expecting a top of 31.
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6: Now it's back to John Stanley right across Australia.

0: Welcome along. It is 8 minutes past 10. Thanks for all the feedback here tonight. It's 8 past 9, of course, if you're listening to us in Queensland. We have our TV guru. In fact, he's our word guru. He's in the house. I wish I could just rewind that. We've got our word guru in the house, Mr. Kel Richards, and we're going to be talking words very, very shortly. 131873 is double. I'm concentrating so hard to make sure I don't spit out the answer to the question I'm about to ask in the brain game that I... did I get the day right? It is a Thursday, isn't it? That's right. It's Thursday night. 131873 is the number. 0460 873 873 is the... if you want to be part of our word clinic, which is about to start. But right now, we'll do this.
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0: Now, Thursday nights, we have a fantastic prize from our friends at Macell that look after us with a Macell hamper with stocks and gravies and all the great products there. Beautiful Macell hamper. Plus, you get the John Stanley Mr. Magoo mug. And I notice it's the birthday today of one of Australia's greatest ever entertainers, Paul Hogan, 87. Paul Hogan, 87. And so I decided I'd ask the question, where was Paul Hogan born? And I like to make sure, because I've got so many people double-checking everything I say, to make sure I get it right. And so I had a look here, and half the bios I could find say he was born in a particular place, a remote town in New South Wales, and the other half say that, in fact, he was born in Parramatta, and that he said he was born in that remote place to make himself more interesting. So one of those two is true, but what I can ask you is, what is that remote town in New South Wales where Paul Hogan, for a lot of his career, was saying that was where he was born, in that remote town in New South Wales, northwestern New South Wales. You give me the name of the town I'm looking for. It's two words. It is remote. It's one of those mysterious places as well. It's a great history as well. So you give me the name of the town. First person to call through with the answer I'm looking for, which is the correct answer, you win the prizes tonight because you get the Macell hamper and the John Stanley Mr. Magoo mug at 10 minutes past the hour right now.

0: Oh,
1: okay.
0: I thought, because it's a very well-known, I've been there. I've been to this place. And there's a lot of mystery in this place. And I'm going to go to Alan. Alan, what's the place we're looking for?
2: Is it Lightning Ridge?
0: It is Lightning Ridge, yes. And when I looked it up, it says, born in Lightning Ridge. And I always research to make sure my questions are right. And it said, actually, he was saying he was born in Lightning Ridge to make himself more interesting. And then I actually found two separate bios when the Australia Day Council, when they made him Australian of the Year, two separate bios. One said Parramatta and one said Lightning Ridge. So anyway, the point is, you have won, Alan. You've got yourself the prize. Lightning Ridge, very interesting place. You've got yourself... the fantastic hamper from our friends at Macell. The premium stock now even more delicious with premium ingredients for a flavour bomb that lifts every meal. It's now in a fancy new pack, Aussie-owned, all-natural flavour. And don't forget, go to the supermarket, you can find the Macell products. Sometimes they're a bit higher, a bit lower, but you do find them. And Macell gourmet stock, it is quality you can taste. You also get, of course, the John Stanley Mr. Magoo mug at 12 past 10 right now.
3: 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It's only words.
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0: Yes, Kel Richards is here with Words every Thursday night, and his website is OzWords. That's ozwords.com.au. That is ozwords.com.au. Mr. Richards, good evening once again.
6: Good evening. Good evening. And on the website, remember, I write a column about words and language every single day.
0: Every day.
6: And today's column is called The Buck Stops Here, and talks about where that expression came from. But it will only be there until early tomorrow morning when I change it for the next one. So if you want to read it, you need to get in quick. And there's a new column every day.
0: Is there a little corollary in the buck stops here in saying that you're lamenting the use of the term buck because it's an American term?

0: responsibility for dealing the cards. So passing the buck is avoiding responsibility. I'm not mentioning the name of Jim Chalmers and Anthony Albanese. I'm just saying passing the buck is avoiding responsibility. See, I was subtle about that. Wasn't that subtle? It was subtle like a train crash.
1: Exactly.
0: But anyway, it was Harry Truman who had the sign on his desk that said a friend made it for him. A friend came across it actually in a penitentiary. In the penitentiary, the governor of the prison had a sign like that. And this friend of Harry Truman's thought, what a good idea. Harry would like that. So he had it made up and sent it to Harry Truman, and he loved it. And he sat on his desk for as long as he was president.
1: The buck stops here. Fantastic. Now, see, I go off on little tangents. So you talked there about penitentiary. So we often have people talk about jail and G-A-O-L, the different spellings. Yep. But penitentiary, is penitentiary and jail, are they the same thing? I mean, there's just a... Because I would think a penitentiary is a fancy way of saying jail.
0: It is. It is. It comes from a Latinite source. So it's... it's just a more elaborate Latinate word to say what a jail is or a prison is. It's the same thing.
1: Yeah, because I started to think, because everyone's talking credit cards at the moment with credit card surcharges. I was trying to think back, because we often have these words and weasel words that are often thrown around, and people think people are going to be fooled when they change the language. So I think when the first credit card we had here was the bank card.
0: That's right. They sent a bank card free to every citizen. It just arrived in the post for you, didn't it?
1: Yeah, the bank card arrived, and so there was a bank card and American Express card. So they kind of, I think maybe they tried to gloss over that it was a credit card. And I also remember, and I know our friends at News 24, and of course this is broader with Foxtel. Remember when Foxtel came on?
0: Yep.
1: And they were calling it. They tried to call it subscription TV instead of pay TV.
0: Yes,
1: because they'll think, okay, if we call it subscription TV, maybe people won't actually realise they're paying for it. Just be upfront. Don't you think it's better just be upfront?
0: Oh, of course it is. Plain language is better. And while you were doing that, I quickly scrolled penitentiary. I'm right, it's a Latin word.
1: Yeah.
0: And originally it was a Latin word meaning to confess.
1: Mm.
0: So in other words, it's doing penance.
1: Mm.
0: It's confessing to a priest. And back in the Middle Ages, a place called a penitentiary was a place you went to confess to the priest. Yeah. It wasn't a prison.
1: Wow, okay.
0: The Americans, then it became a place where punishments, where you worked off your sins, whatever, were imposed, and the Americans borrowed that meaning and in 1807 applied it to prisons because the Yanks like complex Italianate, Latinate words.
1: Mm. There is that, because we always think, you know, everything flows from the original conversation we have here. And I just thought, is slammer one of those ones where it's obvious? Because if it's the slammer, it's where you slam the door shut.
0: Exactly, yes. It's no more complicated than that.
1: Yeah. All right. Let's go to Layla, who's got one for you. Hello, Layla.
2: Hello.
1: What have you got for us?
2: My name's Layla, and I had a question for my dad, and he suggested I call you because it's school holidays and I can stay up late.
1: Fantastic.
2: My question is, the phrase put your shoes and socks on doesn't really make...
1: Oh, is she cut out there?
0: Is that line drop?
1: Are you still there, Layla? Layla? Because I can see what she's going to say, and I really wanted to say it. Layla, can we fix that line up? Because because just while we waited to get Layla back, Kel, you've just spent the last couple of weeks, school holidays, with your grandkids.
0: Yes.
1: And let's just go back to Layla, because I think she's got a great question here. All right. Layla, go ahead. Say it again for us, can you?
2: Sorry. My name's Layla, and I had a question for my dad, and he suggested I call you because it's school holidays and I can stay up late.
1: Yep.
2: My question is, the phrase put your shoes and socks on doesn't really make sense. Wouldn't it make more sense to say put your socks and shoes on because this is the order we do it? So I'm calling to see if you could please explain how that phrase came about.
0: Okay, I will try to do that. Layla, how old are you?
2: I'm 11.
0: Oh, well, you're sounding terrifically intelligent for 11. It would be silly to put on your shoes and then put on your socks afterwards. You'd be putting your socks on over your shoes, which would be mad. So why do we say put on your shoes and socks in that order instead of saying put on your socks?

0: socks and shoes. There's two parts to it. The first part is the words are arranged in that order, not because of logic, but because of the importance of the object. Shoes are more important objects than socks. You can wear shoes without socks. But once you've only got socks on, then you try to walk on the burrs and bindies in the grass, and you'll be in all sorts of trouble. The shoes are more important than the socks, so they're listed in the order, not the order you put them on, but in the order of their importance.
1: Ah.
0: And once we start saying things in a particular way, we keep doing it. It's called an idiom. That's the word for it. And English is a language full of idioms where we've got a little phrase, a little group of words which we always say the same way. And this is one of them. So it starts off, we talk about the two things in the order of their importance as items of wear, and not in order that you put them on, the order of importance, and then that becomes a phrase, what is called an idiom in the English language. And English is a very idiomatic language.
1: That's great. Hey, Layla, have you ever been on the radio before?
2: No, never.
1: All right. I'll tell you what I'm going to do. Just get Layla's details. I'm going to get that clip off. And we're going to send it to Layla. Just give her a number that we can send it to, because she can have that. That's her first time on the radio, and I reckon it mightn't be the last.
0: And she's done very well. Very well.
1: Because I vividly remember my first time was when I was probably about that age and I rang John Laws.
0: Ah.
1: And I wish I had it. You know, how cool would that be?
0: Wouldn't that be a treasure to have?
1: So anyway, if she doesn't have to, I think it would be a lovely thing to have, because I'm thinking about when I made my first call when I was that age, wouldn't it be great to have it?
0: And at 11, it doesn't hurt to be able to take it to school and play to all your friends on your phone.
1: And I think Layla's teachers at school are going to have to be on the ball in the years ahead.
0: She's pretty sharp, isn't she?
1: Very sharp. Fantastic. 131873 is the number, 21 past 10. Let's take a break. You've got a very interesting word of the week, and I've got one I'm going to throw at you to see if I can get your hackles up in terms of American language, because there's always something.
0: Why would that happen?
1: I love
0: that. Why would
1: that
0: happen?
1: All right, at 21 past 10 or 9 in Queensland.
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1: 131873 is number 9:24 in Queensland. Look, we will. I'll get to send Layla a mug as well. But I think the little clip of her talking on the radio would be lovely for someone who has begun her career. Russ says he used to call Stan Zamanek. I don't want those calls regurgitated for posterity. I might try and find those, Russ. I might try and find those ones. Now, your word of the week is actually a name.
0: Yes. Well, it's Roger, but it's not Roger used as a name. It's Roger used as an acknowledgement on radio.
1: That's
0: so
1: right.
0: We see it on television. We see it in movies where someone says Roger that or Roger over and out.
1: Mm.
0: And the question was that occurred to me is why Roger? Why not Bruce or Terry or something else? So what I discovered is from the very beginning of radio communications, particularly with aircraft, it was difficult because in the early days, the signals were not strong. They'd fade in and out. There was a lot of crackling and interference. And so they looked for ways to make their message clearer. And one of the earliest ways was to use a word to identify a letter. Now, we still do that. We've got a particular form of words and letters which has been used since about 1955. You know, Alpha, Baker, Charlie, Delta, Echo, all the way down to X-ray, Zulu, whatever. Now, but that's the current version. Mm-hmm. In the earliest version, Roger stood for the letter R. So if you wanted to say received, pardon me, I'm losing my voice. But if you want to say received, received starts with R, you just say R.
1: Right.
0: So you say Roger, meaning received.
1: Right, okay.
0: I found that interesting, that it originally meant that.
1: So that's Roger. Okay, very good. So anyone whose name is Roger, well, you've got a whole lot of other... Oh, there's a lot of words.
0: You've been well received, yes.
1: A lot of words. Now, John's got one for you here. Hello, John.
12: G'day, how you going?
1: Good, John.
12: Just want to ask, why do we say that man evolved from apes? There's still apes around.
0: Well,
1: that's a very good point, isn't it?
0: The answer is, we don't say that. Those other people over there, the half-wits, say that. Because no biologist, no evolutionist, no one says man descended from apes. The theory is, Darwin's theory was, that human beings and apes had a common ancestor. The common ancestor has gone. Mm. At some point, very early in the evolutionary tree, there was some sort of common ancestor, and it split off in one direction and became the ape family, and split off in another direction and became Cro-Magnon, Homo sapiens, and so on. The ape is distantly, they would say, is distantly related to you, but is not your ancestor.
1: Mm.
0: So okay. That's what they're saying.
1: All right.
0: I did my master's thesis on this, and it's quite complicated because it's based on the concept that a species can become a totally different species, and although it's now universally believed, it's still not demonstrated that a species can actually become another species. So it's just a really interesting, controversial area.
1: All right. Very. Thank you, John. Thanks for that one. And we might get you come in one night and read your master's thesis on air.
0: That would bore people witless.
1: Or not. You've still got it, have you? You would have it somewhere.
0: Still on.
1: It's very good.
0: This laptop computer in front of me, it's on this.
1: It's on that, yeah. Because he's asked a question and you did your master's thesis on it. I find that fascinating. Pam's got a really interesting one here. Hello, Pam.
13: Hello, John.
1: Yes,
13: now,
1: Pam.
13: Now, Cal, we know the word party is a celebration, but how did it come about that it relates to politics, a particular party?
0: Mm. Oh, because the party has always been used to mean, the key word is gathering, a gathering. So it can be a social gathering for the purposes of celebration or whatever, but it can be a gathering for any reason. So originally in the British Parliament, the mother of parliaments in Westminster, there were no parties. There were just a whole lot of MPs. But in the end, over time, it developed that those who had similar ideas tended to gather. And because they gathered, a gathering is called a party.
1: It's interesting because I hadn't thought about that. And I think parties, you say, I think they're in the law because the electoral law contains terms and you've got to have certain numbers of members and you've got to reach thresholds to be have party status. And I think you have party status in the parliament. But I don't think the Constitution's got references to parties, does it? Well, I haven't looked.
0: I haven't looked to see whether the
1: Constitution... But I think there are laws that give party status within the parliament, and then that gives them staffing and the like.
0: But you're right. They're probably pieces of legislation. Can I tell you, when I've gone to the Constitution, it is a very long, very boring document, and I've only ever gone to the little bit that interested me at the time.
1: Yep.
0: I have never looked at it all the way through.
1: Might be a bit of homework for you.
0: No. Right. I'm not reading the Constitution.
1: All right. Maybe I'll have to do it. 10:30, 9:30 in Queensland now. Got a lot of questions here, but also some that we've got as homework, no way, shape or form. So that's it does sound to me like one of those ones where you're basically saying no way and you're trying to emphasise it.
0: That's right. It's a highly emphatic way of ruling something out entirely. First appeared in print in 1857 in the New York Times in an article about politics where someone said in the article, we deny absolutely and emphatically in no way, shape or form if we acted prejudicially, all that sort of thing. So even in its early days, it was used to express complete denial. In all probability, the phrase was part of the spoken English language before it appeared in print. So it's been picked up, I think, in that way. And it's that thing about the English language is full of idioms. I say this often on the program.
1: Idioms.
0: But it's an idiomatic language.
1: Yep.
0: We use groups of words, and someone put these together. We don't know who. It's one of these anonymous sources, no way, shape, or form, to be very emphatic. And it obviously had a ring that caught people's attention. So people kept saying, oh, well, that's good. Okay, in no way, shape, or form do I agree with you.
1: Yeah. Now, one of our listeners does say, because there was a constitutional amendment, I think, where there are references to parties in the context of replacing a senator halfway through the term with someone of the same party,
0: yes,
1: which deals with that situation in 1975 where there was a Labor senator that died and they put in, I think it was Pat Field, and then was Cleaver Button replaced a Labor senator in New South Wales.
0: Before that change, what happened if a senator died during their term was the premier of that senator's home state made the appointment.
1: Yes.
0: And there were no limitations on who the premier could choose.
1: That's right.
0: Which is why Premier Joe Bjelke-Petersen made his very unusual choice.
1: Yeah.
0: And the constitutional amendment was to prevent that happening and ensure it was a member of the same party.
1: Yeah. So it means that if someone leaves their Senate term, and there's 6-year terms now, before the end of that term, they have to be replaced by someone from their own party. But the problem is they needed to have another constitutional amendment to deal with a situation where, there's a couple of examples, Lydia Thorpe's one of them, where they leave the party that elected them to the Senate.
0: Yes.
1: And then they sit out 5 years in her case, plus as an independent, having been elected under a different party banner. And
0: yeah.
1: I think that's wrong. Anyway.
0: Yeah. I mean, even Jackie Lambie came in under
1: Clive Palmer.
0: Clive Palmer's party. Now, his party. Does his party still exist?
1: Oh, who knows?
0: Who knows?
1: But I
0: who
1: think
0: knows?
1: With Jackie Lambie, in the end, she had to leave because of the constitutional issues with dual citizenship and
0: the like.
1: And she has subsequently been elected under her own...
0: As an independent,
1: yeah,
0: yes.
1: That's right. Look, let me go through a couple others here if I can. Gary in Bexley says, well done, Layla. 11-year-old deserves an A+ for her first on-air phone call. Very good. And then... she started at something. I think people who say pepper and salt are better communicators than those who say salt and pepper. Pepper pronounced is clear. You can then anticipate salt. That's from Dennis at Maroubra.
0: Well, Dennis, it's an interesting theory, and I'm not going to argue with you. You may well be right.
1: Yep. Lovely word, the origin of the word serendipity.
0: Oh, serendipity is a word which was coined. It was coined by an English novelist. This is from memory. I think it was Horace Walpole.
1: Mm.
0: In in one of his novels. Serendip was an ancient name for what is now called Sri Lanka.
1: Mm.
0: And back in the days when there were not a lot of European explorers around the place, there were lots of myths and legends about it, and it was supposed to be a wonderful place to go to. And so he took the name of that place, Serendip, and he turned it into this word serendipity, meaning something really good which happens entirely by happenstance. And he used it that way in one of his novels, and he used it multiple times, and Horace Walpole invented a word that got into the dictionary.
1: There you go.
0: 1700s it would be.
1: Great word. Anne wants to know about nincompoop, which is a very old expression for describing someone as a nincompoop.
0: Every time I've looked this up, I get the same answer from the Oxford. They say origin unknown, which is not really very helpful of them. They do suggest that the individual components may have come together because the sound is suggestive. It's not imitative, it's not onomatopoeic, but the sound is suggestive.
1: Yeah.
0: Ninny, it goes with ninny. Those kinds of words simply got put together in a what they call a jocular formation. So it was meant to be a bit of a joke word, not a serious word. Like people who coined the word ginormous, which is combining gigantic with enormous. That was a joke combination. Nincompoop is probably that kind of jocular construction.
1: Pretty old expression, though, isn't it?
0: It goes back to the late 1800s.
1: But it's one, I don't think it's in use now, but you think nincompoop is one of those ones where you say, nincompoop, but it hasn't got the harshness of saying, oh, you moron, or you...
0: That's right.
1: Yeah.
0: It's a gentler way of saying that.
1: Yeah. Chris wants to know about schmozzle and razzmatazz, those two words. It's an absolute schmozzle, and then a fair bit of razzmatazz associated with something. I hope I'm using the right context. Would that be?
0: Yeah, schmozzle. I'm going to stick my neck out. This is me.
1: Absolute schmozzle.
0: Yeah, I'm fairly certain it comes from a Yiddish word. Just from the way it sounds.
1: Let's take that one on notice if we can.
0: The razzmatazz is said to be a development of razzle dazzle. Mm. So you dazzle someone, and English likes repetitive, rhythmical, rhyming expressions. That became razzle dazzle, and razzmatazz is thought to be a development of that. So it's mainly American, first turned up in 1888.
1: Yeah, razzmatazz was a famous advertising jingle. Uh-oh, razzmatazz. But now I don't even remember what it was for. Was it for stockings or something? Might have been stockings.
0: Tights or whatever they get called these
1: something like
0: days.
1: That, Someone will correct us if we're wrong. Jeff is about the same age as me. For the record, much younger than Hadley, of course. I rang Lawsy when I was in my early 20s. Wish I could hear that back, or maybe not. So, it's just nice to have especially your first appearance. I think that's something I'd like to have. Let me see. Let me be careful with some of these if I can. Duffer's another old expression. Oh, he's a silly old duffer. Yeah. D-U-F-F-E-R.
0: It used to be a very strong expression. Duffer was someone who stole goods or forged goods. So duff goods were goods which were no good, which were not the real thing, not genuine. And when the word first came to Australia, it still meant that. So in Australia, in America, when cattle were stolen, it was called cattle rustling. In Australia, it was called cattle duffing. And people who did it were called duffers. So that's, and it came to Australia as a convict word, so part of the thieves' language. And somehow, in the early years of the 20th century, it became a softened word which we applied to children. Oh, you silly old duffer. Now, I was talking to a linguist friend of mine about this and said, it's really hard to understand how that happens. And he said, you're quite right, but he said, think about it like this. Old pieces of furniture that you've got no use for anymore go to the kids' room. And he said, duffer became an old piece of furniture we had no use for anymore, so it went to the kids' room.
1: Fantastic. All right, look, I've got a couple coming in, and it was stockings, Joy tells me, the razzmatazz. So it's funny, the jingle just stays in your head, the razzmatazz jingle. And I do have a memory of being stocked. That was obviously very effective, I'm assuming.
0: Well, when advertising works, it works. That's the point of advertising.
1: Absolutely. At 21 minutes to 11 or 10 in Queensland.
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1: 131873 is the number. We're talking words and language. We do this every Thursday night with Mr. Kel Richards. One of our listeners asking about Fathom. We did this a few weeks ago, Fathom being measurement.
0: It's a maritime expression.
1: Yep.
0: We know that a fathom, I forget, it's 6 feet now, isn't it?
1: Yeah, I think that's right.
0: It's just a measure of length. It was originally the length covered if you fully extended your arm.
1: Yes, that's right.
0: That was
1: that's
0: the theory. Right. And it was just used as a form of measurement. It's an old Germanic word. There's not much else we can tell you about it.
1: One of our listeners here says they're watching a TV show tonight and these terms come up. You scrub up well,
0: I don't find that all that mysterious. The idea is if you clean yourself up and dress yourself up, I'm surprised at how good you look. Mm. I think you look like rubbish.
1: Yeah, and you know full well. I guess it's is that using redundant words there, you know full well?
0: I think it's using an emphatic word. Yeah, no, I don't really have a problem with that. It's just a very emphatic way to say that you know.
1: Okay, if you were listening just before the ad break, Kel said something, and I to agree with him. I said, yeah, yes, you're right, Kel. Yes, that's correct. But instead, I said, absolutely. And as the word absolutely was coming out of my mouth, I thought, is he looking at me in that way, saying you shouldn't be saying absolutely? It's in the same ballpark as 100%. Yep. You should be saying, Kel, you are correct. Look, so, now you can say
0: okay,
1: it.
0: Okay, two things. One is, we are more relaxed about spoken English than written English. In written English, doing that kind of thing is really bad when you've got the opportunity to revise it and write it better. Don't ever do things like that in writing. But in spoken English, we're a bit more relaxed about it. Having said that, it's good for us as broadcasters to get into the habit of saying yes, a straight yes. Let your yes be yes and your no be no, rather than, you know, absolutely or 100% or whatever. We're trying to be emphatic. You were trying to really strongly endorse what I had said, and we sometimes think the word yes won't be strong enough for that. I think we need enough confidence to say yes.
1: Yep. Okay. Or correct. Is correct just saying correct? Is just that
0: correct better? Correct. It's a better word because correct. It's not being overused.
1: Okay. Now, Pauline's got one for us here. Pauline, hello.
20: Hello, hi. I like listening to you, Kel, on Peter Credlin. I watch the segment every week, enjoy it. But I'd like to say, I'm thinking about the Royal Commission to anti-Semitism. I was thinking about barking up the wrong tree. You're barking up the wrong tree. Where does that term come from?
0: It's one of these ones which is anonymous, so we don't know who first coined it. It is simply the image of a dog chasing a cat, and the cat's run up one tree and the dog is over barking at another tree. So it's simply the idea of it's that kind of fairly comical image of making a mistake. As well. It's not one of these things that's complicated to know.
1: Okay. Barking up the wrong tree. It's a good line, though, isn't it? It's a great one.
0: It's a nice line, and it's something we can use for politicians often, so it's extremely useful.
1: Okay. All right. Thanks, Pauline. Tom, who sits down and listens and checks everything that happens, reckons I don't use absolutely anywhere near as much as one of our others. Right. Someone else on the station.
0: Someone. Thank you. He has named, but you won't.
1: I'm not going to mention it.
0: No.
1: Steve talks about the word caboose. Now, a caboose. If I think of a caboose, you can refer to someone's backside. Caboose.
0: Yep.
1: The caboose, isn't that the last carriage in a train as well?
0: Yeah, it's an American. Well, it comes from Dutch, but it came into the English language largely through America. And they certainly talk about that. It started as a maritime term and it meant a small kitchen on the deck of a ship. But once it got to America, they used it to mean a carriage on a freight train, particularly the last carriage, which was used for the train's crew. So their sort of home when they were doing a long journey across the prairies was the last carriage on the, and that was the caboose.
1: Yeah, but it's also a slang for bum. I think you'll find it is, isn't it, caboose? I've heard it used. I can even name the person that uses it quite a bit. Maybe he's being a bit creative, the caboose.
0: I'm not saying it's not the case, but I'm just telling you it's not listed by the Oxford.
1: Okay. Well, so maybe I'll have a word to that fellow. All right. Now, this is from one of our listeners. Let's go. My twin sister and I love listening to this segment. Both our Nana and Grandma both spoke beautifully and grammatically correct English would always correct us. Nana taught us to play and appreciate good Scrabble. But when we may have not responded to a comment or question she posed, she'd say, "Sweet Fanny Adams" or "Sweet F.A." What did our Nana mean by this? I wish I could ask her, but we lost her 5 years ago. There's always so much left unsaid when grief and loss come out of the blue. "Sweet Fanny Adams" or "Sweet F.A.?" I've got a pretty good idea myself.
0: Okay.
1: Here, Raquel.
0: The answer is I can't tell you because this is a family radio program, and what it actually stands for, I can't tell
1: you. Well, it's the F word, isn't it?
0: It's the F word in the middle. It was at a time when people were careful about not offending others.
1: Yep.
0: We've left that quite sadly, and our culture is now, you know, fairly grubby by comparison. If you look at what's happening in popular movies and TV and pop songs and so on, they don't care what they say or what they sing. But there was a time when people did care, and they really didn't want to give offence. So Sweet Fanny Adams was saying it means nothing.
1: F all.
0: If there's it's the F word, the four letter F word. It's that meaning there's nothing. There's F all.
1: Yeah. I mean, so, let's be honest about it. If we're out in the out there with a couple of our producers and we're all talking, probably somebody, not me, of course, would use the full word for F all. What's happening out there? I F all.
0: And but like taking the sweet part of it. I mean, sweet F all. The sweet is simply used as an emphasizer. We often tack little sound words like that at the front of phrases as emphasizers to make it clear we really mean this. The rest of it is just exactly what you expect it to. And that got turned into the name of a non-existent female named Fanny Adams in order not to give offense.
1: Yep. 11 to 11, Ted in Queensland, slow boat to China. Wendy was asking about that one. They're on a slow boat to China, which is...
0: It's not recorded before 1947, so it's not really all that old. Originally, it referred to doing something really slowly over time, you know, not rushing the job, that kind of thing. Seems to have begun among poker players to say, there's plenty of time to win money yet. We're on a slow boat to China. Let's play another hand. It was used that way. It became popular in 1948 when Frank Lesser wrote a song called Slow Boat to China. I'd like to get you on a slow boat to China, all to myself alone, which put it into a wider circulation. But it just originally meant going slowly, not rushing. We've got plenty of time.
1: I'm trying to think of what to say now without getting into trouble. Correct. Correct.
0: You won't get into trouble, correct. John. You know that.
1: Roz is saying they always said, you. They always say sweet F.A. So you say, what's he been doing this morning? Well, sweet F.A. And she's actually used AI in relation to Caboose, says slang for buttocks. Is it buttocks or buttocks?
0: No, buttocks.
1: Buttocks.
0: Buttocks, yes.
1: Some of those buttocks can sound... quite, you know, you do it for effect. I think, okay, I'm going to be quiet.
0: Yeah.
1: I'm worried now. I'm going to say something.
0: Okay. I came across a really nice one today.
1: Yep.
0: So someone said to me, they tell me nothing is impossible, but I do nothing all day, so I know it's possible.
1: Very good. 10 to 11 to 10 if you're in Queensland.
3: 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The 4RO Perry's IGA Secret Sound. Thanks to Perry's IGA, Dean Street, Wandle and Yeppoon. 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
1: 7 minutes to 11 here. We're talking words and language here with Kel Richards. 131873 is the number. Lots of messages coming through. I think when we talked about what the most important, let me just be careful here. For sure. All F would sound different. The most important, it's got to be F all. I've got to be really careful to read these. I want to spit the word out. Anna's got one for you quickly. Anna, hello.
6: Hello. I was watching an episode on ABC tonight and they said two things. One was, you scrub up well, and the other one was, you know full well, blah, blah, blah.
0: Full well is really old. It goes back to Old English and it's always been a form of affirmation. You know full well is just affirming that you really know that extremely well, and it's ancient. It goes back to the birth of the English language. You scrub up well is almost an expression of surprise. I see you so often, I know what you really look like, but when you wash up and put on decent clothes, you look okay. It happened to me once. I was walking down the corridor of a radio station, and an old radio colleague of mine said, "Kel, you look like rubbish in the corridor. How come you look okay on television?"
1: So, it's incredible.
0: A very kind thing for him to say.
1: It's incredible. In fact, I know you go on panels, and I used to, when I started years ago, I used to go on Kerry Ann Kennelly's show at lunchtime. And do a thing where they used to have one of those news things in the early days, and then you'd go and spend half an hour in makeup there. You come out there and they go, "Hey, mate, you better head into makeup. I've just been to makeup."
0: They wouldn't do that.
1: One of our Toms says here, because I've got a few Toms, but I think Tom always gets detail. He's gone to Wikipedia. There's a reference for Fanny Adams, an 8-year-old girl brutally murdered in Hampshire in 1867, and that may have been where sweet Fanny Adams.
0: I've heard about her, but I've got a feeling that there are earlier citations for the expression than that.
1: But it is a reference to what we're talking about there. And look, at 4.5 minutes to 11, of course, thanks for everyone who took part tonight in this, and of course you can go to Kel's website, ozwords.com.au. But I did want to raise what Kel and I were talking about during the ad break. If you're listening on Monday, and in fact we had a bit of it again on the show last night, the late Geoffrey Archer, who I was lucky enough to interview, I reckon every 2 years for the last 20 years, and I've interviewed him 3 times the last 5 years, was due to interview him again next week with his new book. And so we had him, I played his last interview from 2023, and you can find it on our podcast. And he said, in that wonderful way, he said, because at that stage, 2023, so he was 83, I think, then, and he said, "I'm 3 years older than Joe Biden, and I can string 3 words together." And it was just, but then he was saying, "If I had written Biden and Trump and written the story of those two, no one would believe it." And he was just wonderful, wonderful.
0: One of his earliest novels was called First Among Equals, about the election of a British Prime Minister.
1: Everyone talks about that.
0: People in our industry refer to him as really good talent. He was so entertaining.
1: Oh, so entertaining. Hey, Kel, thank you. We'll do it again next week.
0: We will.
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0: News, tomorrow's headlines, so much more coming up straight after this.
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2: Good evening, I'm Chelsea Bowden. The federal government won't say whether it will repeal a landmark High Court ruling on a New South Wales coal mine. The court found planning authorities in the state must now consider the effect of emissions caused by fossil fuels exported overseas. The opposition has called for urgent legislative changes, while industry groups across the country have raised concerns. Climate and Energy Minister Chris Bowen has told the ABC there's not much they can do about it.
3: We weren't a party to the case, and you don't accept or reject High Court decisions. They're High Court decisions. They're the law of the land. It was a interpretation of a state law. We were not a party to the case. It had no consideration of Commonwealth law, is my understanding. There's a separation of powers in Australia. And governments make laws. High courts and other courts interpret laws.
2: Business groups are urging the federal government to clarify its stance over a controversial decision by the tax office. The ATO claims it can no longer absorb transaction costs and will stop accepting credit card payments from the end of next month. Senior Labor MP Andrew Charlton supports the move, but colleague Claire O'Neill has voiced concerns. The Chamber of Commerce and Industry says the decision must be reversed to help small businesses manage their cash flow. Police in Sydney's northern beaches have been given a scare after a live hand grenade was dropped off at their station. The DY police station was evacuated for almost 2 hours this evening while bomb squad officers removed the military-grade device. Police say a member of the public dropped it off, but initial investigations suggest it was found during a deceased estate property clean-up. An ex-bikie-turned social media influencer has been sent back to jail in Perth. Madeline Cross reports.
4: Former Comanchero member Leslie Grantham has been sentenced after a 2021 raid on his then-girlfriend's home caught him with more than $90,000 in cash. The court heard Grantham was trying to help his girlfriend pay back a significant drug debt. The 52-year-old pleaded guilty to recklessly dealing with the proceeds of crime and will serve at least 7 months jail. Since the incident, Grantham has been excommunicated from the gang and now posts online to deter young men from getting involved in crime. Madeline Cross, Perth.
2: Victoria's public hospital doctors are preparing to strike again after overwhelmingly rejecting the state government's latest pay offer. The proposed deal included a 10% rise for junior doctors and a $25,000 payment for specialists. Doctors are demanding a 30% increase over 4 years and improved conditions. And NASA's Crew 12 astronauts are returning to Earth after 237 days in space. The four crew members are expected to splash down early tomorrow morning. Checking sport, coach Les Kiss is not hiding from the enormous challenge his Wallabies face this weekend. They'll face the All Blacks on Saturday at Eden Park, a venue where Australia hasn't won since 1986. Kiss says the home side will be desperate to avoid a fourth straight loss.
5: It's going to be tough. It's already been said, when's the last time we lost four tests in a row? When's the last time they lost a test there? It's formidable.
2: Day four of the AFL trade period has wrapped up with Rowan Marshall officially heading to Geelong after St Kilda and the Cats reached an agreement. Meanwhile, the future of Adelaide's Nick Murray remains up in the air after his club rejected a trade offer from the Kangaroos. And just days after winning the NRL Grand Final, Sydney Roosters prop Spencer Lenu has quit the club to sign a 4-year deal with Parramatta. That's the latest news and sport.
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11: Still a chance of some storms, just a shower or two tomorrow across Capricornia, and 29 for Rocky after an overnight low of 20. Yeppoon 26 tomorrow, Gladstone 27, Billawilla expecting a top of 31.
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Evening, everyone. Welcome along. It is 8 minutes past 11, past 10 if you are in Queensland. Final hour of our show for tonight. Reminder to you, of course, that we are on air tomorrow night from 7 o'clock. And depending on where you're listening to us, we'll be on air from 7 o'clock Eastern Daylight Time. And then I'm pretty sure that we joined the second hour of the show that we do in the southern states by 4BC, and that's how all these things work. And I fumble around with the two time calls, of course, 8 minutes past 10 in Queensland. But tomorrow night, that's where we're doing the duck. We do a few other bits and pieces. We do our weekly medical consult as well. And then tomorrow night we finish up, as we have been doing right through the football season, 10:30, 9:30 it'll be in Queensland, with John Stanley's Only Fans. Of course, during the football season, we were speaking with only fans of rugby league, and we had a remarkable array of people telling their stories about their fandom. You can go to our website, John Stanley's Only Fans. You can actually subscribe to the podcast. You can listen to all the conversations just wherever you get your podcasts. But we are continuing that through the off season with fans of other sports or broader sport. And tomorrow night, a man who, in fact, someone who has turned fandom into a massive global enterprise, the founder of the Fanatics. In fact, if you go back to the late 90s, when the Fanatics first emerged, it was through tennis and John Newcombe. And I was actually fortuitously in Barcelona in the year 2000 on a holiday when the Fanatics had, nearly 900 of them at the Davis Cup final versus Spain, and there were some wild scenes. There were some wild scenes there, and it's just grown like topsy ever since. And the founder, Warren Livingston, he's actually into a lot of different sports and has a great story about how fandom has become part of his life. So that's tomorrow night, and we're going to talk to fans of a whole range of different sports. We're going to weave in motor racing. We'll do motor racing and also a lover of horse racing. I'm looking forward to that one as well. So that'll be happening right through the rugby league off season through until middle of December, when I'll be finishing the show. And look, thank you again. The ratings came out today, and we're the number one show at night, so we never take it for granted. We your support, and we certainly had and a lot of you. We're listening to the Only Fans broadcasts on Friday nights, and a lot of work went into those to put those together for you. And so it's good to know that so many people enjoyed them. If you missed them, of course, you can catch up through the podcasts or on the website as well. 11 after 11, past 10 if you are in Queensland.

Now, front page of the Brisbane Courier Mail tomorrow. This is the story that emerged this afternoon. You heard a lot of reporting on this one, which is the former Bachelor star and fitness guru Sam Wood. The headline is, "I thought he would kill me." Fitness guru denies choking wife until she couldn't breathe on a Noosa holiday. He allegedly threw his wife against a wall and to the floor before strangling her, making her think, quote, she was going to die, unquote. He was denied bail today on charges of assault occasioning bodily harm and strangulation. This is all unfolding in a court in Noosa. And the images on the front page are him and his wife in better days, and then, of course, an image of him after his arrest. So that's the front page of the Courier Mail. They've also got this one. Headline says, "Don't call the police. Cross River Rail employees trapped in a worksite while armed and masked CFMEU members lurked outside. We're told not to call the police," an inquiry said. This is ongoing CFMEU inquiry. Several senior managers at the Cross River Rail Northern Portal site made the extraordinary allegations at the CFMEU Commission of Inquiry. So that's the front page of the Courier Mail. There's more on the CFMEU when I get to the front pages in the southern states, and you can imagine the nature of that. So that's the Courier Mail. The Telegraph in Sydney, it's featuring on the front page the story that Jim Chalmers, resolute on the ATO's controversial credit card ban, defying a furious small business backlash. This is ongoing, this story. Decision to stop accepting credit cards as a way to pay tax bills has sparked a revolt in Labor's ranks, because today you've heard a number of ministers saying that they'd like to have seen more consultation, implying that they think business should have been consulted more. So there is this break in the ranks, deep divisions among senior government ministers, and the headline they have, of course, which is a reference to a very famous ad, "Not Happy Jim." So, of course, how old is that ad, "Not Happy Jan"? It hasn't been on air for so long, but it is part of the culture, I think. Now, everyone knows what "Not Happy Jan" is, don't they? Even though they've probably forgotten the origin of it. Am I right? Everyone says, "No, Not Happy Jan." So it's "Not Happy Jim." That's the headline they've got referencing that ad. That's the front page of the Telegraph in Sydney. Telegraph also features this story, which is coming from the Federal Police Commissioner, Chrissy Barrett. Mark Morey's written this one. "Power and profit are colliding and colluding with politics. Police grappling with the diabolical reality of hostile governments teaming up with local organised crime networks to cause chaos." The AFP commissioner said the country should brace for the likelihoods that, quote, despots, dictators and disruptors will commit more serious crimes on our shores by proxy. State actors increasingly count that, quote, despots, dictators and disruptors will commit more serious crimes on our shores by proxy. State actors increase

Little Kitchen at Bondi, and the Annis Israel Synagogue in Melbourne, found to have been carried out by local criminals at the behest of the Iran Revolutionary Guard Corps, a designated state sponsor of terror. So the police have got that on their plate, and you've got these foreign actors, Iran, who knows what Putin's up to. There are plenty of others involved. There are crims who are willing to do stuff for money. And as we know, there are crims down the line that are willing to go and firebomb or engage in drive-by shootings for money as well. So that's the picture that we have in 2026 from the AFP Commissioner, Chrissy Barrett. Now, the Sydney Morning Herald, its front page headline says, "School not checked despite red flags." It said, a Sydney private school run by a church banned from caring for children was flagged nearly two dozen times in reports that children were suspected of being put at risk of significant harm, but never been visited by authorities. This is new documents from a parliamentary inquiry. The Redeemer Baptist School in Parramatta. There was a joint investigation by the Sydney Morning Herald and 60 Minutes into this, revealing multiple failings in the child's state protection agencies. So again, it's a story about child protection, the child protection agencies. We know that they are essentially, well, under-resourced, because if they are resourced to the fullest extent to deal with the problem they're dealing with, we wouldn't have situations like this. And generally in that area, unfortunately, there's so much stuff for them to deal with that they are in situations where, again, stuff like this goes unnoticed or falls through the cracks. So there's that one there. They've actually got a profile of Nicola Forrest saying has made a $500 million donation to a foundation for children, First Nations people and women. There's a feature inside, "You can't take things with you," she says there. They've also got this one. This Australian data centre startup Firmus, now this is a big business story, is plans for a $44 billion share market listing on life support. Investors balked at the price. Bankers are scrambling to save the public offering, and institutional investors initially due to submit their bids for share prices at $11 by 9 a.m. yesterday. Buyers had cold feet. The price is cut to around $8. So, look, that's an ongoing business story. It's in the Financial Review, in the Sydney Morning Herald as well. They've got this story relating to the New South Wales Police Commissioner, Mal Lanyon, using an 11th-hour intervention to try to prevent the state's public watchdog, police watchdog, from holding public hearings examining the conduct of officers during a demonstration against the visit of Israeli President Isaac Herzog. They've got some detail on that one there on the front page of the Herald. I'll go across to the Australian newspaper. They've got this Firmus situation on the front page. It's described as the most hyped share market float in a generation. $44 billion. It's in meltdown after investors balked at Oliver Curtis's $44 billion hopes for Firmus Technologies, with the co-founder accused of being too greedy and chasing a valuation out of step with market reality. This is the AI factory builder Firmus, backed by the chip-making giant NVIDIA, forced to drastically scale back the terms of its ASX listing amid weaker-than-expected demand. Bankers are considering killing the float entirely in the blood of the ASX's battle to lure and keep blue-chip talent. And there's a couple of lines here. For instance, John Stensolt and Perry Williams have the inside story of all this, suggesting that Oliver Curtis has overreached. He's 40 years old, the co-founder of this, huge amounts of money involved. Eric Johnson's written here in a comment, "The massive international hype around Firmus means the most damaging hit will be the nation's reputation as a serious player in digital infrastructure." Remembering that at the moment, our economy is being kept afloat by all this money coming in to build all these data centres. And the data centre money is flooding in to the country, and it seems that the government is trying to work out what sort of regulations and guardrails to put around it, as these things are being built in very large numbers. And so that's the front page of the Australian newspaper. A lot of different aspects of that story. Then they've got Josh Frydenberg. He's written a new book, of course, Josh Frydenberg. And part of his book called Second Act. He's
unloaded on his nemesis Simon Holmes Court and the Keong Teal Monique Ryan, accusing them of promising a new era of congenial politics while aging

0: a campaign thick with personal abuse that included the renewables advocate dismissing John Howard as the angel of death on climate. So this is part of his book that he's released now, Second Act. So you're going to hear a lot of Josh Frydenberg in the days ahead. The whole issue of these credit card surcharges at 20 past 11. Anthony Albanese's facing a growing revolt among Labor MPs on his credit card surcharge ban. Local governments are flagging that ratepayers might be next in line to bear the brunt of additional costs resulting from the policy. Councils already operating on stretched budgets would need to determine how to manage the credit card surcharge changes. So this is a mess that they've got to try and sort out. And within the government, there are plenty of Labor MPs saying that there should have been a bit more consultation on all of this, and there hasn't been. So that one's on the front page of the Australian newspaper. And then I'll just move the Financial Review. Their headline says, Firmus frenzy fades in a flash. Biggest Australian share market listing in a generation has buckled. Firmus Technologies and its heavyweight advisors are scrambling to find a path for the artificial intelligence infrastructure play to go public in the face of lukewarm interest from major investors and local super funds. So this is the big AI boom, the big data center boom. This is a pitch. Obviously, these people were hoping for a massive payday. Maybe they're not going to get it. Now, there's a couple of ones here. First of all, the Albanese government's leaning on the tax office to reverse its ban on accepting credit card payments to try to avoid another political catastrophe. That's on the front page of the Financial Review. And we've got this one from Phil Khoury. It says, the new Greens leader, David Shoebridge, says the government's risking the passage through the Senate of the rest of its budget bills by granting too many exemptions and carve-outs. He's told the Financial Review the Greens are unlikely to support the digital duty of care legislation unless the minister gives up her discretionary powers to ban specific content. This is the ministerial power that many people have been raising as a concern over this, in saying, well, the minister's got the powers to go in and ban specific content, and that isn't in the spirit of the legislation. So he's saying that's got to go. That's David Shoebridge. That's from the Greens. He's also raising questions, for instance, about the minimum 30% tax on discretionary trusts and legislation defining startup capital gains carve-outs and biotech sector exemptions. And Shoebridge is saying, well, for your support, we're going to need to have some to-ing and fro-ing. So that is a fascinating one on the front page of the Financial Review. And at 22 and a half past 11, I'll just jump across to the Melbourne Age, because the Melbourne Age has this series from Nick McKenzie and Angus Delaney. This is called Building Bad. This is this big build in Victoria, this huge infrastructure program, which has been beset by allegations of corruption and inevitably surrounding the CFMEU. So the story they have says, a company founded and controlled by an accused cocaine trafficker who previously shot a man and is a subcontractor on key big build projects, raising doubts about the new Premier Ben Carroll's claim that he's capable of cleaning up the things his predecessor failed to do. There have been a scramble this week to questions raised about whether any due diligence was done before they hired equipment from Heavy Hire on the North East Link and the widening of the M80, and this involves somebody who is an accused cocaine trafficker and who previously shot a man involved in subcontracting. So would anyone be surprised if that one's on the front page of the Melbourne Age in Melbourne, logically. So that's some of what people will be talking about tomorrow, Friday. Right now it's 24 past 11 here on this Thursday night.
1: You can hear it coming. You know what's on board. And there's Cruising Kelly behind the wheel. The 4RO pickup is back on the streets, thanks to the Keppel Bay Sailing Club, with fruit and freshly squeezed orange juice from Doblo's. 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
0: 27 minutes past 11. We could play a song. I think we probably should, shouldn't we? Because we got his song.
8: Oh, no, not the song.
0: No, we got his song. I think we should play the song.
8: Don't do it.
0: No, we've got to play the song. I get complaints if the song doesn't get played. Can we have it?
8: Bill, tried, folks. Bill. Tried to stop it.
0: No, I like it.
9: Phil.
0: And remember, it's spelled F-I-L-L. Not P-H, it's F-I-L-L.
9: Phil.
0: F-I-L-L. Phil, how are you?
8: After last night, all people would address me about to on the text were Phil, F-I-L. So,
0: I'm just
8: on your plaything, aren't I, John?
0: Every other Phil around the world is now, when all you need to do is say F-I-L, they know it's you.
8: I just think you drive to work thinking of new ways you can taunt me.
0: It's not taunting you. I'm trying to help you. So anyway, now I'm told that Paranormal Friday, one of my favourite shows of the week, you reckon you got nothing paranormal tomorrow?
8: I was trying to get hold of the Prophet of Doom and this guy, but he hasn't answered our emails. And he, on an almost daily basis, goes on and tells us everything that's going to happen in the world that's bad today. But the unfortunate thing is, if he gets too successful, that will put you and I out of a job, mm-hmm. because that's our raison d'etre, really, isn't it? That's our reason for coming to work,
0: yep.
8: is to just tell people what's wrong with the world. But he's really good, apparently, but he hasn't answered his email. You would think that, you know, he would have the foresight to know that we want to get him on the show.
0: Yep. All right, so because I'm thinking I could lend you the Ouija board.
8: I'm not doing the Ouija board, and my listeners would abhor the vacuum that you would get us sucked into.
0: You do know that every time I mention using the Ouija board, I have people who are beside themselves,
8: yes.
0: because apparently I'm going to infect the station with spirits, and so I've resisted doing it because I don't want to haunt the station.
8: I tell you, why don't you do it at home? And then if you come in and you're not speaking backwards or somehow resembling Beelzebub, we'll go, oh, there's nothing in it then.
0: Okay.
8: Let me get, no, hey, get on with that. Tonight, though, we do have a great Peeping Tom. I'm very excited because Sean McAuliffe.
0: Oh, wow. Okay.
8: He's going to be on the show. He's going to talk about the new TV show. He's also written a book. We're going to talk to him about that. The dangerous thing, I think, about writing books about Australia's history is that people are going to want to dispute the version of it. So I'll talk to him about that a little bit later on this morning. Also, Mercedes-Benz have got this new thing, which they're going to share with everybody. I'll speak to James Ward from Drive.com about this. So you get up on the cloud and it'll tell you what potholes are coming up and things like that, you know, whether or not there are any deer or foxes running out in front of you somewhere in the middle of the city. So that's something I'm looking forward to telling you about as well. Now, you may not know the song Sit Down by the band James, but James are touring Australia. We have a segment called Behind the Song, and he's got some really interesting things to tell us about the history of that song. And also, I'm going to speak to an engineer, a software engineer at the university in New Zealand, where they built some robots, John. They built two different types of robots. They to show kids, to get kids' reaction from it. One was a smiley, happy robot, a bit like an Ushi, whatever they look like. And the other one was a scary one. And it's just an interesting insight into how, going forward with the next generation, they look at and their perception of robots are going to be.
0: Now, I've got something for you because we're going to do something on this tomorrow night. We've got the duck on tomorrow because it's a Friday.
8: Yeah.
0: So we'll be talking about that. Wilco, of course, talks music. But there's a show, and I'm going to do something on it tomorrow night. It's at the Regent Theatre. This is at Richmond in Blue Collarville. And it's the Festival of Magic and Illusion.
8: Okay.
0: And they have, I'm just having a look at this, and you can go to their website because they're actually starting tomorrow, and they've got the list of optical illusions, tricks and stuff. They've got someone who specializes in the sixth sense.
8: I know where you're going with
0: magician.
8: This.
0: No, I'm quite serious about this. They have an academy of magic. Kids can go along. People are fascinated by,
8: here it
0: by
8: comes.
0: Magic. No, I'm not. I'm serious about it.
8: Googled Ouija board, didn't you?
0: No, I'm actually doing an interview about it tomorrow night.
8: Oh, okay.
0: And what they do, they have Hocus Pocus for kids. So some of these shows are for kids that can learn a little bit about, because magic is, you know, magic is magical, but it's also
8: magic,
0: illusions.
8: Yeah. Yeah.
0: So this is a festival of magic. You can just go to the website and have a look. It's at the Regent Theatre in Richmond. Does start tomorrow night, but then continues over the weekend. And he's gathered together some amazing performers for this show. It's at that great theatre at Richmond. So if you're in that area in the northwest, just go and have a look at the amazing lineup of shows they have. I mean, I'm having a look, the Academy of Magic. That's for kids and families. Would be terrific.
8: When I was a kid, when I was 10 years of age, I wanted to be a magician. And then my mum bought me a book about magic. And I thought magic actually was real. And then I found out that it was all a trick. And I was really upset. And I sat on the roof of the garage and cried for about 4 hours.
0: Do you know you've actually now probably...
8: I've revealed that magic could be trickery.
0: Ruined it.
8: Wow, I'm sorry, everybody.
0: Did you know David Copperfield?
8: I met him. He stood in the corner in the dark. And I said during this interview, why is he standing near a dark back curtain in a huge hall with all the lights off? And they said, because he doesn't want people to see how diminutive he is. And that's why he wore padded clothing, because he wanted to appear larger than life.
0: Really?
8: But if you meet him in person, you actually look at him and you go, wow, you're actually small and diminutive.
0: Fantastic.
8: Oh, isn't that interesting?
0: It is.
8: People are strange, aren't they?
0: All right, look, so if anyone you might be a seer, you may be able to talk, you may be able to talk to the other side. Anyone who can help with some paranormal stuff, give him a call after midnight or after 11 in Queensland.
8: When you said if you're a seer, I thought somebody might ring up singing Chandelier over.
0: Yeah, but
8: the
0: you
8: phone.
0: Know what I mean, a seer. So if someone has that ability to be a bit paranormal.
8: Oh, C-E-E-R,
0: seer. They can ring you.
8: Right, okay.
0: All right?
8: Yeah, thanks, John.
0: I'm trying to help.
8: Yeah.
0: Okay. There he is. He's here. He's here in about half an hour, wherever you're listening to us right across the country. Right now, it's 26 minutes to 12, 11 if you're in Queensland.
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0: 22 minutes to 11 is the time if you're listening to us in Queensland, to 12 if you're listening, of course, in the southern states. Someone's saying here, need to go see HR. I don't think HR, human resources, I think it's now people and culture in most workplaces. Anyway, make sure that Phil cleans out the fridge every night. Don't know why you're not doing ads for Uber Eats. Well, okay, I think the point there is because of the in the evenings, people listening, maybe you want to get a bit of food, you feel inclined to call Uber Eats. I actually not a big fan of Uber Eats because I think the businesses that have been kind of dragooned into having to offer Uber Eats, they end up having to pay a fair slice of what they are collecting from you to the Uber Eats company, and then a little bit of it goes to the person who's riding the bike around the place. And so I try and avoid Uber Eats myself. I use Ubers. Certainly use Amazon. Amazon deliver, they'll drop stuff on your doorstep at 4 o'clock in the morning. We should be doing ads for them, I would have thought here. And someone else here saying, magic not real? No. So Phil spoils someone's night tonight by suggesting that magic isn't real. 131 873 is the number now. It is 22 minutes to 12, 11 if you're in Queensland.
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22: And now, Cruising and Travel with Richard Davey.
0: Cruising and Travel, we do it every Thursday with Richard Davey. Richard, good evening once again.
23: Good evening, John.
0: Ship spotting, Brisbane, Sydney, what do we have?
23: Yes, in Brisbane, our local ship Encounter is calling in on Saturday. She'll sail on a three-nighter. She'll be back on Tuesday, and then she does a four-nighter to bring her back on Saturday week. Now, that clears the way for Quantum of the Seas to take the centre stage on the 22nd of October because she's coming back for the first of many, many cruises over the summer. There's no long ones. They're all, you know, three, four, five, six nights.
0: Yep.
23: But that's good. It gives a lot of people in Brisbane the opportunity and families to go cruising. And there's availability for every cruise. Now, I saw this afternoon that there were yeah, like I say, most voyages are available. Look out for this. Don't just look for the lowest price. Mm. Look for the best value, because I saw many cruises, many for Brisbane with Quantum of the Seas for this summer, where the cost to upgrade to Ocean View, have a big window, or even a balcony and have your own balcony is very, very small. Can be as little as 5%. Yeah. So do yourself a favour, as a friend of mine once said, and look at your upgrade opportunities. Okay. Don't just look at the low price.
0: Let's look at Sydney. What have we got there?
23: In Sydney, we had a bit of a day-to-day adventure was in, but Splendor will be back tomorrow. Now, a good friend of mine and my spy up on the Sunshine Coast, Naomi, she was out last night near Hervey Bay, and she saw the Splendor, which she cruises on herself. She loves the ship, and she saw it whizzing by, and she couldn't believe how fast it's going. Well, they could almost break the urban speed limit. So Splendor will be back tomorrow. She's going to do a three-nighter, and then both ships will be also doing short cruises next week, but it's actually a double header on Tuesday, so we don't see that usually until we get to the middle of summer. Yep. But that's going to be a great ship spotting day for Sydney.
0: Now, there's a significant story because Cunard, these are the big luxury vessels, the Queen Mary's and the like, but Queen Anne, this is a Cunard vessel that's now been transferred across to P&O, so this is a ship that's going to become less luxurious, seemingly, and maybe there's significance here in terms of the big luxury ships that don't have as many passengers.
23: Yeah, look, I've sailed on P&O UK on a ship called Azura, and look, you can pay some extra money and have a better experience. If you get a nice glass of wine or you go to one of their alternative restaurants. But on Cunard, it's just that little bit more special most of the time. I think the first thing they'll do is they're going to take some of the suites and they're probably going to subdivide them, if you like. So you'll see more passengers on board. So that means it's less spacious. But look, this is like, you'd wake up, see this story and almost think it was April Fool's Day because Cunard have been around for a very long time. Queen Anne is the sixth ship to be designated a queen. Obviously, you had, during the war, you had Queen Elizabeth and Queen Mary, the original two. Then we had the Queen Elizabeth II, commonly known as QE2, and then Queen Victoria, Queen Elizabeth, and now this one, Queen Anne. None of the above has ever had her name changed. She's either retired or, Queen Mary original sitting in Long Beach. Poor old Queen Elizabeth I came to grief in Hong Kong Harbour. This has never happened. So it's quite an extraordinary thing. I really can't believe it. Like our friend David Jones, I hope that we never see the end of Queen Mary 2. That would be wrong. But the problem with Queen Mary 2, and if we were to have a successor to be a true ocean liner, which means fast, the problem we have is the cost of fuel. And that may change things. I mean, things are obviously changing. Mm. If they've made this move, anything is possible. This corporation generally does not buy ships from other people. It does not sell ships to other people, but it doesn't mind swapping them around the different brands that they own, and they own quite a few.
0: Yeah, so what you're basically saying, the bigger luxurious ships with fewer people on them, plainly, they're not going to be as economical as the ones where you got 5,000, 6,000, even up to 10,000 we've talked about on ships, including the crew. So that then obviously is going to be heavier, but it's going to be a lot more lucrative with so many people on board.
23: Yeah, the other thing about the big ships with a lot of people is that they generally don't go too far. So the fuel cost is negated by the fact that they're going to spend each day in port and they're just going to potter around at night to the next port so that their bill at the pump is not such a shocker.
0: Yeah, and just finally, early bird airfares, these are starting to arrive?
23: Yeah, I've been looking for these because I'm thinking it must be early bird time, and sure enough, this afternoon I get emails both as trade and a Chris Flyer member that the early birds are out. And that means you can go to Europe now, sometimes not necessarily in low season. They're talking about peak season as well. Could be under $2,000 for economy class. And in business, or I would say go to Brussels because you'll save $1,000 over London. I think I saw $8,000 for Brussels and it might be $9,000 for London. What I'd do is I'd take the Eurostar, get an extra trip out of it, save you $1,000 and spend half of it on the Eurostar to have one of the world's best travel experiences.
0: We will talk again next week and people can go and have a look at all of that we've talked about tonight. Richard's Travel is your business. Thank you.
23: Thanks, John.
0: Richard Davey there talking cruising and travel, and particularly those early bird fares, he said, are starting to roll in, so might be worth a look at that as well. At 16 minutes to 12 now.
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0: 131873 is the number. Look, I'm just scanning some of the other websites as to what's going to be talked about tomorrow. And they're saying here the supermarket battle for Christmas starts now. Well, they're saying in September, so apparently it's been going since late September, and now we're into October. So there's Christmas coming to local supermarkets earlier than ever. The supermarket's battling it out for cash-strapped and time-poor shoppers. And I'm just going through here because they're talking about, I'm assuming, they can't be perishable goods, but they're probably talking about, what, the Christmas bonbons that you have on the table. You do those where you do the Christmas crackers. And, of course, I think as we know, and we do, we put this appeal out every year with the Christmas crackers, and I'll do it again early this year. If you do the Christmas crackers and they have the little things that pop out and then the little piece of paper that has the jokes, the one-liners, we actually would like, if you keep those and send them into Ross Walker and he uses them through the year. That's where he gets those one-liners from all the Christmas crackers. So if you want to do that, just to assist the great man, because he has to come up with five or six every time he's doing healthy living, and a couple for us when he's with us on a Friday night. 131873 is the number. And I did also note, Financial Review, they've got a story, and this is where those of us that follow politics very, very closely, we've spent the last probably 9 months talking about this rise of One Nation. And I know, you know, we can go on and say, oh, we were doing it first. But beginning of the year, you were all having a crack at us in our news hour because we were noting the incremental rise of that One Nation vote as it just crept up week by week and got up into the low 20s, mid-20s, now into the high 20s, and it's just stayed there stubbornly. But that's people who are telling pollsters they'll vote for One Nation. There was that by-election. We have got this Victorian election coming up. It's a matter of weeks away, and they are now, they're listing 20 seats they plan to target in the election next month. One of the questions being asked is whether their campaign is disorganised and left their ground game too late. So they're probably laying the groundwork here saying we are targeting a lot of seats. Maybe we won't have enough people on the ground because you do have to have a lot of people at every polling booth handing stuff out. So that could be an issue. But they are talking about getting 20-25% of first preference votes. Question's going to be, will that actually happen when they go to the polls in November in Victoria? And then in Victoria, it's compulsory preferential, so you've got a number every square. So the question's going to be, where are those One Nation preferences going to go? And that's one of the really interesting questions that'll be looked at really closely in that November election when One Nation takes on Labor and the Coalition. The Coalition's favoured to win that election. I suspect they will, but they'll at the very least have to deal with an upper house where there'll be a block of One Nation votes. So it's going to be fascinating coming up in November with keeping an eye on that, because I think the early part of November is going to be very, very interesting. They are going to the polls late November in Victoria, and that would make sense because you've got the racing carnival where everyone gets involved in Melbourne Cup week in particular. So they probably want that out of the way because they usually think that we are not all that smart and that we do like to perhaps have a bit of a break from all the racing so we can focus on the politics. I think that's a little bit patronising. Anyway, it's November 28th, that election in Victoria. It's worth keeping an eye on that one because that's when we'll find out where those One Nation preferences go, and it'll be watched very closely by Chris Minns in particular in New South Wales. 9 to 12 right now.
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0: Six minutes to 12 is the time. 131873 is our number, as always. Just on that Festival of Magic I mentioned earlier, if you're in that area, and of course out, if you're outside Greater Sydney, but if you're going to be in that area, particularly in the Richmond area, there is that Regent Theatre, which is really a staple in that part of the world, and the Sydney Festival of Magic. It's you can just look it up online, and there's shows there for everyone. And it's really entertaining stuff. So we'll talk about it tomorrow night when we have our Wilco's gig guide. Wilco will talk about that and a few other things as well as part of our Friday night fun that we have with the Duck. So we're reworking what we do with the Duck on a Friday night. So you have to tune in to find out what we are doing there. Also, just a note here from one of our listeners saying you don't get as much feedback, people supporting the Liberals. I think we've now got such a fractured situation, in politics that I think a lot of people are just mightily confused about who they're going to vote for and who they're going to say support to. And so I think what you're going to find is everything's in play. And I did mention that One Nation situation, that story. They're probably laying the groundwork there in Victoria. They are going to get a big vote, but they're not as organised there. And I suspect they've put a lot more of their effort into New South Wales, which will be held in March of next year. Now, I'm going to finish the show tonight with a... This is one of my favourites. I'm going to play this song tonight. This is for me and anyone else who wants to enjoy it.

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0: Phil FIL coming in next. 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
2: Hello, I'm Chelsea Bowden. Business groups are demanding the government clarify its position on the tax office credit card ban. Federal politics reporter Nelson Scott.
3: The ATO will stop accepting credit card payments from the end of next month, arguing it can no longer absorb transaction costs following a ban on surcharges. Senior Labor MP Andrew Charlton has told the ABC the tax office has made the right call, arguing the change makes the system fairer.
4: They don't want the people who are not paying by credit card to be subsidising those that do.
3: But his colleague Claire O'Neill takes a different view, warning the move could hurt small businesses struggling to manage their cash flow.
5: The government does have some real concerns about what the ATO is proposing.
3: Industry groups have criticised Labor's mixed messaging, demanding the ban be reversed. The ATO has given no indication it will change its decision, despite consultations with business leaders. Nelson Scott, Canberra.
2: The Albanese government insists a landmark High Court ruling won't affect Commonwealth coal and gas projects. The court invalidated the Mount Pleasant coal mine expansion, ruling New South Wales authorities must account for the emissions of fossil fuels exported overseas. The resources sector has raised concerns about the impact on the wider industry, but senior Labor MP Claire O'Neill says it's strictly a state issue.
5: This is a decision about a New South Wales law that relates to projects in New South Wales, so it's actually not to do with the federal government.
2: Sam Wood, known for his time on reality TV program The Bachelor, has been remanded in custody over domestic violence charges. Police told a Queensland court Mr. Wood allegedly became involved in a family argument at a home in Noosa on Saturday night before assaulting his wife. The matter will return to court in November. Police on the New South Wales Central Coast are investigating links to organised crime after a man was shot in the leg at a home at Avoca Beach. The 39-year-old's injuries are not life-threatening. Detectives say the victim is known to them and they believe the attack was targeted. And new data shows petrol, diesel and hybrid vehicles are using more fuel than promised by their manufacturers. The Australian Automobile Association tested 170 cars with real-world metrics, finding more than three-quarters overshot their efficiency claims. Spokesperson Michael Bradley says car makers need to be transparent.
6: This is about truth in advertising. This is about making sure when an Australian family or an Australian fleet buyer goes and buys themselves a car, the information they're given is accurate.
2: Checking sports, and another big trade has been completed as part of the AFL trade period. Alex Riddell reports.
7: Rowan Marshall is officially headed to Geelong after St Kilda and the Cats reached an agreement. The Saints will receive pick 14 and the Cats will have a 2028 third round pick. It was the second straight year Marshall has requested a trade. Marshall boycotted the club's Best and Fairest Awards on Monday, reportedly frustrated with how the club was responding to his trade request. Alex Riddell, Melbourne.
2: Meanwhile, North Melbourne has tabled a huge offer to Nick Blakey, who's looking to leave the Swans due to ongoing tension. AFL Media reporting the eight-year contract is worth more than $11 million. Just days after winning the NRL Grand Final, Sydney Roosters prop Spencer Lemieux has quit the club to sign a four-year deal with Parramatta. Lemieux's exit means six players have now left the premiership-winning team. And the Australian Open has been launched in Melbourne by new boss Andrew Abdou.
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0: Still a chance of some storms, just a shower or two tomorrow across Capricornia and 29 for Rocky after an overnight low of 20. Yeppoon 26 tomorrow, Gladstone 27, Billawilla expecting a top of 31.
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1: Morning, how are you? So we've made it Friday, the 9th of October. Hope you've had a good day so far. A bit of a stressful day for me yesterday because around about waking up time, the cat started to cough really badly and appeared to be choking. And so, of course, you know, when you don't have children, your cats are like your children. And this is the big one, Bluebell, the one that wants to kill me. But it started choking and obviously Sam and I panicked. And so we tried to get to the local vet, but the vet just closed or the vet had gone. So we made an emergency trip across town to go to a 24-hour emergency vet and sat there for about 3 hours, as you do. Eventually went in there and the vet said, oh, I think it might be something called reverse sneezing. However, and this is where it seems like the cat's sneezing, but inwardly, and therefore it seemed like it couldn't breathe and it was choking. So I'm trying to help, you know, the vet get the cat out, and obviously the cat wants to kill me anyway, so I didn't want me to help out. And then she said, can you just hang on a second, just manoeuvre it so that we can, you know, put the thermometer up its bum. And I said, oh, okay, sure. And she said, can you help me out here? And so I said, oh, yeah, absolutely. So I'm kind of manoeuvring the cat, and I've kind of got it underneath my arm. And I said, okay, hand me the thermometer. And she said, no, I don't need you to do it. I went, oh, I thought you actually wanted me. I wasn't prepared for it, but it was something I would have taken a bullet for. But anyway, long story short, the cats are okay. And also, you know, to say thank you to the vets, emergency vets and doctors who are there and have to deal with stressed people like us all the time. Although 3 hours, that was 3 hours I missed out on. But I'm catching up now too, by the way, so it's good to be back here. And I won't hark on about it, but the ratings came out and this show went up, which is as big a surprise to me. Francis has got his both hands in the air and he does care. It came as a big a surprise to me as it did anybody else. So I thank you so much. We went up like 2 points or something, which is, you know, phenomenal. And I thank you, honestly, from the bottom of my heart, because, you know, I thought this is going to be the time of the season when a thermometer might be stuck up my dead ear and I might come out with the wrong result. All right, let's have a look and see what's going on in the world. Love to talk to you. 131-873. There's a lot of international news, state news, local news, anything you would like to talk about, either politics or otherwise. I don't mind. As you know, that's how the show goes. We're here for 5.5 hours every night, and we start off with one particular agenda, and we move to something entirely different throughout the morning. So anything you'd like to talk about. Here's some of the overnight news and some of the things that have been happening in the world in the last 24 hours. Kenya is on high alert after a patient died as the Ebola outbreak reached the country. Other news, shipping countries are offering massive pay packages of up to $100,000 per month, plus a 50K bonus for ship captains who want to cross the Strait of Hormuz. Gee, that's danger money, isn't it? Would $100,000 plus 50 bonus be enough for you to, if you were the captain of a tanker, would you drive it through the Strait of Hormuz? I mean, it's good money, but it's like a reality TV show in that. India formally bids to host the 2036 Olympics. Wonder what state the world will be in by 2036. Also, the US has threatened sanctions against Britain, France, Norway, and other European countries over Israeli settlement goods bans. Syria has reportedly discussed joining Saudi and the war against the Yemen Houthis during the visit there to Riyadh. North Korea has warned the US over its military support for Taiwan. Yemeni ballistic missiles targeted Riyadh International Airport. The UK has considered expelling Israeli diplomats. Also, there was a secret CIA assessment that warned that Israel could face civil war or even a full state collapse. And another one for you too. The US has threatened to impose sanctions on the UK for boycotting Israeli settlements. And on the subject of the US, the embassy is urged all Americans in Russia to leave the country immediately following the suspected pneumonia plague outbreak. You know, the pneumonia plague could have been our villain of the week this week. However, we decided that the Bogon Moth has taken that out. But in the meantime, we'll talk about that throughout the morning and get more information. We've got some journalists over in the US. We'll talk to them about the update on this. Donald Trump has said that Russia claims to have the plague under control. Here's what Donald Trump had to say.
2: Is the plague in Russia a bioweapon?
3: Well, we don't think so. We're going to find out soon enough, but we don't think so. And if you listen to them, it's under control. You know, people have said that before about other things. So we hope it is very sophisticated, very smart. And they're saying it's very much under control. So we hope not, Peter.
2: We've heard this before. A couple years ago during your first term. Are you getting the same
3: many
2: vibe?
3: Many times before and many different things.
2: Are you getting the same vibe right now from Russia that you got from China at the start of COVID?
3: Well, China didn't say much, and Russia's not saying much either, but they do say they have it very much under control.
1: But then, do you believe that? Locally, the Federal Housing Minister, Claire O'Neill, believes the surcharge ban is good for business. We're going to talk to our mate Jason Morrison in his segment, The Paperboy, later on, because he's got some ideas about this. And maybe cracks starting to show in Labor that maybe this may be the start of what's going on. Here's what the Federal Housing Minister, Claire O'Neill, had to say.
4: Change to how payments work is going to take a little bit of time and finessing, and we encourage the ATO to come back to small business and talk to them about the effects of this. But if I can just come back to first principles here, we've done a really good thing here and something that Australians are vastly in favour of. You should not be charged to use your own money, and businesses need to be transparent about how much they're charging for products and services. So this is a really good change the government has made. Of course, there are going to be some issues as we implement it across the economy, but a really good thing.
1: As I said, we'll talk more about that a bit later this morning with Jason Morrison in the Paperboy segment. I know Steve wants to talk about that surcharge. Incidentally, Christine said, Phil, I'd be interested to know how much the trip to the vet set you back. $350. So it's exy. But, you know, how much would you pay for the life of your cat to make sure it's... And your kid too, because when you don't have kids and pets become your kids, you know, they become as important to you as children would. And so those are our children. And, you know, yeah, of course, do you put a price on the health of, you know, keeping your cat alive? No, not at all. Children would. And so those are our children. And, you know, yeah, of course, do you put a price on the health of, you know, keeping your cat alive?

0: Do you remember having a checkbook?
1: A textbook?
0: No, check.
1: Oh, a checkbook. Yeah, I was only thinking about those the other day. I wonder if anybody still pays by check. I can't imagine it.
0: I did.
1: Ryan?
0: To the tax office. It wasn't a huge amount of money, but I sent a check in. The problem they're going to have is a lot of banks now refuse to honour checks.
1: Is that right? Banks right. actually honour checks?
0: I was actually in a situation, probably about a year ago, where I received a reasonable amount of money on a check, went to bank it, and they said, no, sorry, you'll have to go back to the issuer and ask them to direct debit it, or direct credit it, rather.
1: Yeah.
0: So if you send the check to the tax office, imagine if there's sort of like 500,000 people send checks in there. They're going to have some fun, aren't they?
1: Aren't they just? I didn't even think, you know, people, now you've told me people are still using checks. I wonder how many places would actually take a check if a bank isn't prepared to honour it.
0: It's legal tender. Apparently you can issue it, but whether the other side accepts it or not is a different thing.
1: Well, the interpretation of legal tender is really open to interpretation, because if you've got 1 and 2 cent coins or 5 cents or whatever's not in circulation, that's still legal tender. And I think that some people have tried to pass off things as legal tender, really absurd things, but they've managed to get away with it, because under the law, the interpretation of legal tender is quite varied.
0: Yeah. Well, yeah, just getting back to the tax office, I mean, let's make it as hard as possible for them.
1: Of course. Well, mind you, you don't want to get audited. You don't want to be known as that bloke from Kansas.
0: No, but if you're above board, you know, you're not playing silly buggers with them.
1: Yeah.
0: I mean, my amount was under $200 that I owed them.
1: Mm.
0: All right, so it's not a huge amount. But I thought, you know what? Stuff them.
1: Have you ever had a refund check, incidentally, for a company that's been about 8 cents or something like that?
0: No.
1: Yeah, I've had
0: to be honest, no.
1: Yeah, I've had that. And then you think, for the amount of, you know, the postage on the stamp would have been 30 or 40 cents. This is going back. I can't remember what I got that for. It was some kind of refund. Might have been from Telstra or something like that. And they said you'd overpaid, so here's your check for 8 cents, which I've kept.
0: You know what would be fun with that? Have you ever re-gifted a gift?
1: Re-gift the check with my name on it to somebody else.
0: That's right.
1: Eight cents.
0: Yeah.
1: But the thing is, it would have cost them more for the envelope and for the postage than the actual 8 cents. And then, of course, I guess there's some kind of surcharge if I decided to do that. I mean, this is going back 20 or 30 years. I wonder if that's got some kind of interest on it, and I might be secretly sitting on $1 million.
0: Oh, quite possibly, you know. But then it's not going to be worth very much, $1 million, is it, these days?
1: No, well, you know, I was only thinking that, funnily enough, yesterday morning. I thought, with my superannuation, and if I keep working for about another 10 years, I'll probably be a millionaire. But saying you're a millionaire now isn't like saying you're a millionaire when we were younger, when it actually meant something.
0: Well, most of us are millionaires. If you think of anybody who owns a house in Sydney...
1: Is a millionaire?
0: More than likely is a millionaire, Yeah,
1: doesn't carry as much. It still has, though. I think, for, you know, people of our age, I think it still has that sort of prestige about it, though, to say I'm a millionaire. I mean, everybody else is, like you said, but, you know, in fact, anybody who's not a millionaire needs to have a good look at themselves. Let me ask you this while I've got you here, and we're on the subject of this ATO and the surcharge ban. So, and this was on News 24, Shari Markson was talking about how Labour figures believe that Albo has thrown Jim Chalmers under a bus, and basically he's going to, you know, make sure that the Treasurer becomes accountable for the sinking polls for Labour. Would that wash, though, with the average voter, or would we see through that?
0: Well, can I just answer it in this way? In Sydney, you have articulated buses, don't you?
1: Mm.
0: Chalmers under the first half, Albo under the second half.
1: As long as I don't go around a corner, because there's
0: that gap. Get rid of the pair of them. Get rid of the pair of them, honestly. I thought the Whitlam government was bad, but this government would have to be a lot worse than that. And imagine, I mean, in all seriousness for a sec, Phil, we're sitting on the edge of a very, very serious war without overhyping it, right?
1: No, I believe that too.
0: Now, can you imagine these bunch of, I won't use the word I was about to use, but these individuals who are running the country, can you imagine what they're doing if suddenly we wake up tomorrow and we're threatened by an overseas country because we're allies of America.

0: anymore because we're allies of Britain. I mean, Britain's been threatened by Russia. So it's not out of the question to say that, you know, we could be not too far down the list.
1: Well, I'd like to think that we're insignificant enough, and that's what I often think about, you know, that expression of don't raise your head above the pulpit, you know, keep it on the low down, keep yourself flying underneath the radar, and that way you don't draw attention to yourself. I've often thought that's probably, especially, you know, geographically where we are and New Zealand are, we should, you know, not even entertain thoughts like that, even though, of course, it's a very serious issue.
0: Can I answer that in a one-word sentence?
1: Yeah, go on.
0: AUKUS.
1: Well, there you go, right? And also, but then bases and everything like that, you know, you know, we've talked about this, where is there an ironclad guarantee that, you know, AUKUS is going to keep us safe? And I think it was, I can't remember who the president was, and it might have been, Biden, and who said there were no guarantees. You know, in situations like that, there are no guarantees, you know. But, I mean, it's crazy. You'll drive yourself nuts if you think that, you know. You'd be like every morning Albo waking up waiting for that tap on the shoulder.
0: Well, yeah, I hope he is.
1: Who wants to live their life like that?
0: Oh, please do.
1: Good to talk to you, Steve. Have a great weekend, mate.
0: Thank you.
1: Bye-bye.
0: You too, mate.
1: 131-873. So we could talk about that more as well, if you like, about Albo being perhaps the one to throw Jim Chalmers under the bus to just try and keep his own job. And I know that Jason Morrison, the paper boy, in his segment later this morning, wants to talk about, but, you know, better the devil you know. But also, what about the devil you don't know? I mean, who else is there rising in the ranks of Labour? But also, and it's really easy to say that this particular radio station has a right-wing agenda, which is true. You know, we're not hiding that. And so I was, funnily enough, looking through the Facebook page today, where one of the newspapers, the Daily Telegraph, did an article about the ratings, and everybody was jumping on there and saying, well, you know, this radio station, you know, it's a bit right wing. However, on the subject of that, the thing is that even the left wing now, even people of the left are now questioning whether or not Albanese is the right man for the job. So this isn't just a right-wing agenda anymore. This is a real sort of, you know, bipartisan agenda from the electorate, I think, anyway. I don't know if you agree or disagree. You want to talk politics or anything like that? Please give me a ring. We're here all night. 131-873 is the number.
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1: Hello, Sue. Sue says on the text 0460 873 873. Phil, on Shari last night, she said that a grenade was put on the counter at a Northern Beaches police station. Somebody maybe have found that. Well, lucky that it didn't go off. Or maybe somebody handed it in. I don't know. I did see they had this picture on the front page of the Daily Telegraph about 6 weeks ago, and they were talking about, you know, the gang wars, and they showed a photo of a homemade hand grenade that someone had made. And honestly, this thing was held together. It wasn't something that even looked mildly professional. I mean, you could tell what it was, but it was held together by rags and bits of sticky tape and things like that. You think if there's one thing that you probably don't want to mess around with and have something that you've made at home, probably wouldn't be a hand grenade. And on the subject, incidentally, of the Daily Telegraph, as I said, we'll talk to our mate Jason Morrison, who's the paper boy, a bit later on this morning. I was looking through the, and I know I shouldn't have done this, and it's stupid, it's my own stupid fault, but the Telegraph did have a Facebook page which came up on my feed talking about the latest radio ratings. And of course, I did what you would expect me to do, having an ego. I went on there just looking for my names in the comment, or my name in the comments. Shouldn't have done that. But somebody picked me up for saying, somebody said, I don't like that Phil. There was a lot of those, but somebody said, I don't like that Phil because he talks about the 80s too much. I thought, that's weird because I hate the 80s. It's my least favourite decade of all of them. And that same person also said, and he doesn't tell the time enough. I thought, crikey. So I feel like maybe they were talking about somebody else at 27 minutes past, well, an hour earlier in Queensland. Hello, Tony. How are you? Hope Jenny's well, mate. Thank you for the congrats. Read the checks. The Ride Council issued me with the check earlier this year. You didn't tell me how much it was, by the way. Was it one of those 8 cents ones? Michael says, don't Steve mess with the tax man, mate. Jesus, don't play silly games, whatever you do. Also, Vicky said, my sister had 11 cats, now 10, and she spent about 20 grand on vet fees. One of her cats had a kidney problem. We had a cat that unfortunately passed away that was a Persian, and it ended up having this thing called FIP, which is a cancer for cats. The medication was really, really, really expensive, but it kept the cat alive for a bit longer. Fortunately, we had pet insurance. Can I say this to anybody that has a pet? Get pet insurance because it can end up being really, really expensive. Hello, Joy. Told you the other night I heard rumours in the corridors of the spill. See? A few of us are dissatisfied. Joy says, I heard Chalmers is cooked. If they put our super in American Bank, well, that's it. I saw that story coming up too, and we've talked about that, haven't we? Don't touch our super, because that's the only thing we've got left to hang on to. Roz at Mosvale, morning. Checks were phased out around about September, or all being phased out, rather, at September 2027. Chris, you sent me a long one. You can give me a ring if you want. We can discuss it. Harry says the banks should be covering these bank fees. We already pay monthly fees and they post billions in profits. Also, Paul says I won't read out your text, Paul, but yeah, I see the gist of it and I appreciate what you're saying there. It wouldn't be fair for me to read it out though. And T, I got your text too. I think there's more text coming through, including Mick at Winston Hills, who says, Phil, any update on the 7-foot reptilian? Francis, if you could just speak into my headphones again, what was it called? The 7 foot reptilian? The and Papillion, yeah. We've put out a request, Mick, for someone that can talk to us about the 7 foot reptilian, the Papillion or Papillion, because we want that for our Friday paranormal. And we also put out a request to the man who is the psychic who only delivers bad news. I'd like to get him on once a week so we can get ahead of the curve and find out what's going to kill us on a Monday rather than later on in the week. Thank you, Bridget, for your text as well. And one more here for Ian from the email. Phil, the cat has four armpits, so why would you want to put the thermometer up its bum? Well, I don't know. I'm just following everything that the vet said to me. On the subject of armpits, just really quickly, because I had such a stressful day, I had a very quick shower, and I don't know whether or not I'm wearing deodorant. And I said to Mad Max, who came in here, who's the most nicely well-mannered young man, his mum should be proud. I said, mate, do I smell? And he said, well, I don't think so. I mean, he wouldn't tell me if I did. And then I said to Francis, mate, you got any deodorant? Do I smell? And he said, I don't have any deodorant, but I use Double. That's just typical of Francis, just to rub it in. Francis, at some stage, and be honest, and I feel that you would, can you come in here and just have a sniff around it? Can you do it now? I know this is a bit gross for everybody else out there, but I don't want to be known as the bloke that smelt out the radio station. If I smelt it, then I dealt it. What do you think? You can't smell it at all?
13: No, not really. No.
1: At all?
13: No.
1: Okay. Maybe it's my imagination then. Well, you will tell me though, won't you?
13: Yeah.
1: Right, okay. Peter, how are you this morning, mate? Where are you calling from, Peter?
14: Victoria.
1: Good to talk to you, my friend. What's going on?
14: I'd just like to talk about the luxury car tax that I paid on my last purchase.
1: What kind of car was it?
14: It was a Chery.
1: Okay. How much did they end up slogging you for?
14: Oh, about $21,000.
1: Bloody hell. Is this a one-off payment? Did you import it?
14: It certainly wasn't built here.
1: Mm-hmm. So did you import it from overseas or you bought it here?
14: It was purchased close to where I live.
1: And yet you had to pay that tax?
14: Yes.
1: That sounds odd, doesn't it? Did you query it?
14: Well, it should have been removed.
1: I would have thought so. I mean, the reason, that's why I said, did you import it yourself? If you'd done that, then I could see why you would have to pay that. Have you asked around to find out if this is a thing?
14: Well, it's still on every car that we buy here in Australia.
1: I didn't realise that. So the luxury car tax, let me look into that. Yeah. Maybe somebody else on the phone, because we've got a lot of people that are really into cars that listen to the show that can help us out on this as well. That does sound like a lot of money.
14: Yeah. Perhaps John Howard might want to explain how I paid that tax that he removed. Back in 1998?
1: Yeah. Well, I don't know if he's listening. John, if you're on, give us a quick buzz. So here's what I found. The luxury car tax is a 33% tax applied to the GST exclusive value of a vehicle that exceeds the government set LCT threshold. So is that what happened there with you?
14: Amazing. Why am I still paying?
1: I don't know. The LCT threshold, thank you for this, Francis, for the 26-27 financial year. Fuel-efficient vehicles, the threshold 91.661, so 91,000. Other vehicles, threshold 80,809. And the calculation base charged only on the GST exclusive dollar amount above the threshold. Do you fit into that category at all?
14: Oh, well, I'm not sure. It's a Chery go.
1: Okay. So how much did you end up paying again on top?
14: Oh, I'm not certain.
1: Sounds like a lot.
14: It's just, yeah, I would think so.
1: How much did the car actually cost you?
14: Oh, I'm not sure yet. You'd have to speak to my financer.
1: I think I might have to. Good to talk to you, Peter. Anybody shine any light on that? 131-873 is the number. 26 to 1, an hour earlier in Queensland.
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1: 131-873. That's our phone number. Text number is 0460-873-873. And on the email, it's overnights at 2GB. Hello, Trish. Just said, Phil, Service New South Wales and New South Wales Transport both use checks. I received two checks over the last few months, the rebate for the car licence and the other one for the e-toll. I remember when I had a Captiva and I got the rego. Done 1 year, and I got a rebate, I can't even remember what exactly it was. There was something I didn't have to pay. Might have been the rego, and it was because I racked up a certain amount of toll. And you know when you get an unexpected present and you can't believe it? And then you go, wow. I kept saying to Sam, so we don't have to pay rego? And she said, no. And I said, because we've paid a certain amount of toll. You know, we should have that. There should be government initiatives or things where they surprise you with something that you weren't expected, just as a little present. By the way, on the subject of which, I saw that it was President Putin's birthday a couple of days ago. He celebrated by bombing parts of Ukraine. Crikey, what would you buy Putin? First thing I could think of would probably be a stress ball. T said, what a strange caller you had a moment ago. He was very, very unusual. I was thinking the same thing. And also, T said, was he just wanting to have a go at John Howard? Stuart said, Phil, pet insurance. We thought it was a waste of money until our mate passed away after a week of surgery. Sorry to hear that, mate. This just, it's just... bloody tough when the pets pass away, isn't it? Cost $11,000. We got back $8,000. Yeah, definitely. I would say definitely get pet insurance. That caller could probably qualify for Remainard's now extinct Goose of the Week award, says Peter. Albo. It was the Albo government that brought in the electric car, and there's tax on luxury goods too. I had a stray cat I rescued, says Jackie. Hello, Jackie. When I took it for a checkup, it was discovered that he had diabetes, and I had to inject him every day for the rest of his long, happy life. Good on you for doing that, though. Like I said, you would do anything, wouldn't you, to keep your pets well. I got a phone call from the doctor because I had a blood test. And he said to me, does diabetes run in your family? And I said, not that I know of. I think my dad had it. So now I've got to do a diabetes check, incidentally. I don't know if you've ever had one. But he said to me, the doctor said, it's quite involved because you have to go on a special diet for about 3 or 4 days beforehand. And you've also got to allocate 2 hours of your day, which I never have 2 hours of my day, to actually go and have this diabetes test. Do you know anything about that? Do you know about the diet? Because he wouldn't elaborate, but he said, yeah, it's quite involved, the diabetes test. Interested to know whether or not you've had that and what, or how elaborate is it when he was talking about that. Phil, was that caller calling from Victoria, because he didn't even seem to be sure himself. 131873 is the phone number. 0460 873 873 on the text. Let's get back to the bubonic plague. I feel like we brought it up, and when I said this about a week ago, I said, you know, I'm a little concerned about this bubonic plague. I wonder if it's actually anything. Well, people are still talking about it.
0: Is the plague in Russia a bioweapon?
3: Well, we don't think so. We're going to find out soon enough, but we don't think so. And if you listen to them, it's under control.
4: You heard what Trump said. You know, if you listen to them, they have it under control. So do you believe that Russia is telling the world the truth about what happened to that lab worker?
23: No, I don't think they're telling the truth. But I also don't think President Trump said that. I do think it was not an off-the-cuff comment that he made, that he doesn't think it's a bioweapon, and that is reassuring. But obviously, the nature of the outbreak, the location of the outbreak, the association of the lab worker with the Irkutsk facility that we know was previously involved in the biowarfare program of the Soviet Union and Russia, and we know that the Russians have not only expanded, but they're modernizing their biological weapons program. So Russia's got a lot of answering to do, and so far, they have provided no details.
1: That from CNN. Incidentally, I mentioned that one of my favourite authors, Annie Jacobson, who wrote a book that we've spoken about on this show, Nuclear War, a Scenario, because I do like a little bit of light reading before I go to sleep. Sam goes, what are you reading? Oh, Nuclear War, a Scenario. And she goes, what's that about? I said, oh, possible nuclear war. She said, oh, God. But anyway, I noticed that Annie Jacobson has just written a new book, and it's about biological warfare, a scenario similar to the last book. And so I sent her an email yesterday to see if I can get her to come in on the show to have a chat about that book too, because it certainly was timely. Sue said, Phil, with that grenade, what was going on there that was handed in at a police station? Well, I've got the details here. A military-grade weapon forced the evacuation of an entire police station on Sydney's northern beaches last night when a live hand grenade was at the centre of an emergency at the DY police station and the officers cleared out. Don't blame them. The bomb squad were called into the DY police station after it was brought into reception. A member of the public dropped the explosive device off at 6 p.m. The perimeter was quickly cordoned off. They assessed the grenade before packaging it up and taking it away. While the investigation is ongoing, police say the person who brought in the grenade was cleaning out a deceased estate when they found it. They say the person had good intent when bringing it to the station. I would have said, maybe you should have just left it where it was and called the bomb squad or the cops, rather than just saying, you know, where are you going, dear, to the shop? Yeah, I'll get some milk, but I've just got to get this hand grenade I found. Just going to drop it into the police station. All right, honey. Well, make sure it's almond milk. Don't forget your diabetes. Bloody hell, I wouldn't. Would you travel with a live grenade in your car? Another text that just came in. Hey, Phil, literally just dropped a brand new track. I haven't even heard this one. Are you talking about, so you're talking about Phil Anselmo? Are you talking about Down, incidentally? Because I've got a new album coming out. I'm looking forward to that. Hello, David, he says, I've got some diabetes tablets that I got in Shanghai. Would you like them? I don't know anything about whether I need them yet. but I'll keep in touch with you. It says I take 3 diabetes tablets every night before dinner. Has anybody had this diabetes test? And how involved is it? Okay, the federal minister, let's get back to this because I wanted to bring this up and mention this before, but Steve rang through from Cairns. But the federal housing minister, Claire O'Neill, believes the surcharge ban is good for business. Something I wanted to pick up from this audio.
5: Change to how payments work is going to take a little bit of time and finessing, and we encourage the ATO to come back to small business and talk to them about the effects of this. But if I can just come back to first principles here, we've done a really good thing here and something that Australians are vastly in favour of. You should not be charged to use your own money, and businesses need to be transparent about how much they're charging for products and services. So this is a really good change the government has made. Of course, there are going to be some issues as we implement it across the economy, but a really good thing.
1: Out of all of that audio and everything that she was talking about there, the Federal Housing Minister, Claire O'Neill, believing the surcharge ban is good for business, the only thing that stuck with me was the fact that she said the word finessing. Oh, that's one of the buzzwords I really don't like. You know how buzzwords, certain people say them, and they say them in a way, in a theatrical way, as though they've just invented a new word, and somebody says, you know, like, well, in that particular, and it's almost politician speak, isn't it? In this particular instance, we'll have to finesse that scenario. What do you mean? You've stuffed up and you've got to try and fix it. Why not say that? Finesse the scenario. And you know some other ones? I look back to see what other kind of buzzwords people really hate. And synergy was one. Another one was circle back. We'll have to circle back on that, which is another way of saying I actually don't have the answer, or I'm not prepared to answer that, or I'm going to pass the buck on that particular one. Deep dive is another one. We'll have to do a deep dive. Pivot is another one too. I have to pivot on that particular one. Certain buzzwords that can really rub you up the wrong way. I think for me, finesse would have to be one of my least favourite and most annoying buzzwords at the moment. Bridget McKenzie is calling on the Albanese government to step in for the controversial court ruling, on the Hunter Coal Mine Court. Here's what she had to say.
6: I'm calling on the Albanese government to make it very clear federally that overseas emissions should not play no part, because Hunter workers in coal, the coal industry, will be paying with their jobs. Hospitals and schools won't be able to be funded because of the royalties these projects pay over many, many decades.
1: And one more for you as well. Governor General Sir Peter Cosgrove caught up with Ben Fordham yesterday on the 2GB breakfast show, and he was talking about the fire sale for the Victoria Barracks, which I did see somebody the other day essentially described as a glorified wine cellar, which again is really insulting to the diggers of this country, for people that fought for this country, when the barracks is considered to be nothing more than a wine cellar and also nothing but really a good cash grab from the government. And again, something that once it's gone, you can't bring it back. Here's what the former Governor General Sir Peter Cosgrove had to say to Ben Fordham.
7: I believe that Victoria Barracks as a case in point in Sydney is part of the national fabric. We'd no sooner go out to a cave in deepest Arnhem Land and get busy with a chisel than do the same thing at Victoria Barracks. The problem that we get is that the noble aim of providing community housing is very difficult when you're looking at an historic site which will be bound down by our own rules along the way. At what point in the future will somebody say, oh, look, just throw your hands up, send in the bulldozers? That's not going to happen. So I'm quite frustrated that there seems to be this very once-over lightly treatment of it. It seems to me that people really would like there to be some operational point to the site involved, and that after that there's some sympathetic treatment. The the notion that Victoria Barracks is just some wine cellar, I think is the most stupid thing I've ever heard.
1: Talking to Ben Ford on there, that's absolutely right. I mean, how, you know, dishonours the idea of what the soldiers went to war for by degrading and calling the barracks a wine cellar, nothing more than a glorified wine cellar. It's 11 minutes to one, an hour earlier in Queensland. Phones are open. Do you want to talk about that or anything else? Love to hear from you.
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8: 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So it's sailing past Rockhampton when its propeller falls off.
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1: 8 minutes to one, an hour earlier in Queensland. Mark in Richmond, good morning. So what did you think about the Victoria Barracks sale, mate?
26: Well, I think it should be preserved, but they seem to have a lot of parkland. Why don't you build accommodation for coppers and medicos?
1: Or even, like I've mentioned before, keep the facade of the building.
26: That would be in the national interest, like as the army, because, yeah, we rely on coppers and hospital people.
1: No, I agree. You know, the only problem is here, mate, real estate agents.
26: Well,
1: you know what I mean? They've seen a dollar here, somebody or a builder.
26: Well, excuse me. We're talking about national interest, aren't we?
1: Well, is it the national interest for someone to make some money?
26: American bankers and whatever, you know what I mean?
1: Yeah, of course. Somebody's seen a dollar in this.
26: The Commonwealth Bank. They should be stripped of that name to become a shareholder American whatever. Anyway.
1: Well, I see what you mean. But you know what?
26: Alone, eh?
1: But you know what? I can tell you just about you're turning into Chris and nothing wrong with that. But I mentioned this before. You know, if, and I like that idea, but if they do have this appetite for wanting to get some you know, coin out of it to make it a, you know, somewhere where people can live, luxury flats. Okay, I get that, but leave the facade so you can still remember what it was.
26: Well, why can't they do it amongst them? One third for the army, one third for the cobblers, and one third for the medicos.
1: Yeah, they'd still be getting money for rent. You're absolutely right, Mark, rather than just ripping the whole thing down. Totally agree. 131-873 is the phone number. Hello, Michelle in Queensland. How are you? Lovely to hear from you. Joyce said the surcharge might be gone, but businesses put up the prices. I paid $4.50 cash for a hot water. Oh, a bottle of water. She said bot water. Bottle of water. $4.50 cash for a bottle of water. It said $4.75. When I said cash, she dropped the price to $4.50, even though Woolies have said prices are going up this week. And it's because of the fuel costs, says Joy. How many times have you gone into a convenience store, though? Especially one of the, I hate to use the word dodgy, but okay, let's use the word non-branded ones. And you go there and they never, you can never see how much anything is, because it's never got a price on it. But not only that, you can't see the screen as it adds up because they don't let you see it. And oftentimes, you don't even get to see the FPOS machine when they put it in front of you. You can't actually see how much you're paying. But because you're in a hurry, you just tap your card and go. And then afterwards, you do things like that. You go, hang on a second, $7 for a cup of a bottle of water? I should have asked. This one from Will. What would Claire O'Neill know with the comm car, the meals, the grog, the beverages, all paid for by the plebs? I would guess she wouldn't want to know the price of a litre of milk or a loaf of bread. Another word that drives people mad, authenticity. And I had another one too from T who said transparency. And Jackie said, and here's one of my bugbears too, you're right. Jackie said, when people go, my bad, that one came out of nowhere about 15 years ago, I think. First time I'd heard somebody that said that. I was working with them and something had happened and this bloke went, my bad. I thought, what does that mean? I hadn't heard that before. And then all of a sudden it became part of the vocabulary. My bad, you're right, that is really irritating. 4 minutes to one, an hour earlier in Queensland, I got a suggestion for a Peeping Tom that came in. Our Peeping Tom this morning, I can't wait for you to hear the chat we had with Sean McAuliffe. He's got a new book, he's got a new TV show, and he was a fascinating man. That's coming up a bit later this morning.
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8: Hello, I'm Chelsea Bowden. The opposition has accused the federal government of standing up for the tax office ahead of small business. The ATO will stop accepting credit card payments from next month following a ban on surcharges. The move has sparked internal division within Labor after Senior Minister Claire O'Neill warned it could hurt businesses. National Senator Bridget McKenzie says the government is all over the shop on the issue.
9: The Prime Minister promised that removing the surcharge would make coffees go down. Somehow Evanesco, Surchargio, Disappearo. Guess what? It doesn't disappear. And even the ATO is not prepared to absorb it.
8: The Australian Federal Police will expand its overseas operations to combat organised crime groups using AI and advanced tech to orchestrate violence in Australia. Marking 1 year in the role, AFP Commissioner Chrissy Barrett says a major focus in the next 12 months is deploying more officers overseas to target these groups. The Commissioner will travel to Japan this month to bolster key regional security partnerships. Reality TV personality Sam Wood remains behind bars in Queensland after an application for his bail was denied. Amy Drew has more.
10: The former bachelor and fitness influencer appeared in the Maroochydore Magistrates Court via video link. The 46-year-old is charged with the domestic violence offence of assault occasioning bodily harm and strangulation. The Victorian family had been holidaying in Noosa. Police alleging in court that Wood became involved in a family argument on Saturday night before he assaulted his wife. The magistrate opposed bail, with Wood remanded in custody until November 23. However, his legal team have reportedly indicated intentions to appeal the decision in the Brisbane Supreme Court. Amy Drew reporting.
8: Final closing statements will be delivered in the Mexican murder trial over the deaths of Perth surfers Jake and Callum Robinson. Three men are accused of killing the brothers and their friend Carter Road while on a coastal surf trip in 2024. The boys' parents have stayed in Mexico throughout the trial. A verdict is set to be handed down on Friday local time. Victoria's public hospital doctors are set to strike again in the lead-up to next month's state election. They've rejected the government's latest pay offer, which included a 10% pay bump for junior doctors and a lump sum payment of $25,000 for specialists. Union President Roderick McRae says their main concern hasn't been addressed.
11: Concerns were more related to the terms and conditions of employment as opposed to the dollars and cents involved.
8: And at least five people have been arrested in France in connection to a museum heist last month. Thieves attempted to steal four Renoir paintings but only got away with two. The two suspected burglars are believed to be among those arrested. Checking sport, the Parramatta Eels have received a major boost, confirming the recruitment of prop Spencer Lenu. The Sydney Roosters' grand final hero is joining the Eels on a four-year deal starting next NRL season. Rowan Marshall is now a Cat after being traded to Geelong on day four of the AFL trade period. Travis Head has hit back at unfair criticism of the Australian Test team, claiming it comes down to some ex-players needing jobs. Earlier this week, former opener Matt Hayden slammed selectors for encouraging mediocrity in batting ranks. Head suggested there may be ulterior motivations.
12: I think it's fairly unfairly judged a fair bit. From a group of past players, pretty much, that put the bullet through a lot of players, which I think is unfair, but that's what they paid to do. Some of me a job, so they go after us.
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19: Shower or two across Capricornia today, then partly cloudy across the weekend. Rocky heading for a top of 29 after a minimum of 20. Yeppoon getting to 26 today. Gladstone 27. Pilliwila 31.
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7: 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John, how are you in Newcastle? He just sent me some poetry with the legend, the midnight legend of the wireless dial is what he just sent. And it's amazing and I love it. I would like to actually give this to John from Moorabbin, who gives us his poetry reading every night. Hopefully he's listening. John, if you are and you've got an email, I'll send this through to you because it's a wonderful piece of poetry that John has written, but I would like it to be read by our mate John in Moorabbin because he is our resident poetry reader and I think it would be fantastic. Also, and thank you for that, John's lovely. Also, Colin in East Brisbane said, Phil, the Australian Defence Force safely detonated an unexploded World War II bomb at Wirtula Beach on Sunday morning on October 4. This is further to somebody deciding that it was a good idea when they were cleaning out a house and they found, this was a deceased estate, they found an old hand grenade. They thought, well, I'll drop that into the DY police station. Imagine being the cop on duty when somebody pops up and goes, oh, mate, you got any use for this? Go, is that what I think it is? Yeah, mate, yeah, it's an unexploded hand grenade. Found it in this house. Thought I'd drive across town with it in the car. Can you sort this out? I mean, first thing I would say is, kids, if you're listening, or anybody, if you see an unexploded hand grenade, don't pick it up. Call the cops straight away, would be my advice. Anyway, further to Colin's email, he said, the incident unfolded after a dog walker and his friend spotted a suspicious 11-kilogram object at the base of a sand dune around midnight. And after realising it was a piece of military ordnance, they contacted the Queensland Police, who secured the area until the military experts arrived. The ADF Bomb Disposal Squad identified the object as a 25-pound high explosive artillery shell from World War II. Crikey, it'd been there 60-odd years or more. Due to the risks of moving it, personnel conducted a controlled explosion right there on the beach at 4 a.m. The early morning detonation was loud enough to wake up many residents across the Sunshine Coast, who reported hearing a massive bang that shook the ground. Guess they couldn't go at 4 a.m. and door knock and tell everybody. Imagine being the person that's close to that, hearing that go off in the middle of the night. That'd scare the heck out of you, wouldn't it? When I was in the UK, they do this thing called magnet fishing, which is where they throw a bloody great magnet into the water, like a fishing hook, but essentially what you're looking for is metal. So it's metal detecting for all intents and purposes, but in water. And there was a case of some couple of blokes had hooked onto a former World War II bomb, which hadn't exploded. And they've hooked it on their fishing rod with the magnet, pulled it up, didn't know what it was. So they did what they considered was the most obvious thing to do. They started hitting it with hammers to see what was inside it. You just got to wonder about some people, don't you? Hello, Mick. The surcharge, from all reports, has backfired, he says on the text, because businesses have increased their prices, which is actually higher than what the surcharge was. Like a coffee, for example, he says. The slightly increased cost of living has obviously added to the issues that we have. Another great idea by the federal government. Oh, Chalmers is having a bad week. Jim Chalmers could very well have been the contender for the villain of the week had the bogon moth and the pneumonic plague in second place taken over. Maybe we'll get Chalmers as our villain of the week starting off next week. Hello, Vicky. How are you? Vicky said the test for the glucose intolerance or tolerance test, because I've got to have a diabetes test. She says you drink a very sweet drink that tastes disgusting and then you have your blood taken a few times over that two-hour period to see how you process the glucose. I think, though, from what I can gather, Vicky, the doctor said that there's also a few days leading up to it where you've got to have a specialised diet. And I don't know if it can be as specialised as my diet, which, of course, I came up with. I'll call it the Phil O'Neill diet, which works for the every man and woman. And that is, of course, Yakult and burger rings That is the meal of champions. And regarding your question, why the police helicopter circling, it is a police incident, nothing for you to worry about. Tony says, more words, buzzwords that really get me offside. Reach out to me. Yeah, that's another one too. Hello, Michelle. Michael. Michael said, speaking of cars, Phil, maybe you can ask an expert sometime on Chinese EVs about the conspiracy of these cars and the software that's recording the driver's conversations and secret cameras. What's going on? Michael, if you can, go back to our podcast from yesterday morning, because that's exactly what we did yesterday morning when we spoke to an expert about how cars are being hacked and what the end game is for that. If you go to the website, the 2GB website, click on the Phil O'Neill face. And again, I'm sorry, there's nothing I can do about that. You'll actually get the details of what that was about. Later on this morning, we'll speak to James Ward from drive.com.au. Mercedes are now putting out a new thing that everybody can share from their cloud, which will give you an idea of whether or not there are potholes anywhere where you're going. It's something that's going to be included in the new Mercedes car software. For those of us, though, that can only afford the Australian Mercedes, the Captiva, you can still have a chance to get on board with that. And that suggestion I had earlier, too, for a Peeping Tom came from Paul, who said, can we have a Peeping Tom with the Australian football legend and inventor Craig Johnston? Of course. Over to you, Francis. And also somebody else said, Phil, why are you calling Francis and not Aussie Frank? Because his mum rang me up and told me off. She said, we've given our young lad a perfectly suitable name and there's no need for you to start calling him Aussie Frank. I don't want to be told off by anybody's mum. So the answer to that is that. Good suggestion, Paul. Our Peeping Tom later this morning. I can't wait. I've been a huge fan of Sean McAuliffe for years. So the opportunity to have him on to talk about his new book and his new TV show, I couldn't, balk at that. So he'll be our peeping guest in the next hour. Also coming up, we're going to have a chat with my mate, Butch, Craig Gabriel, who's at the China Open. We'll find out how that's going as well. Paul, you've been ringing so often, and don't get me wrong, I love that, but I think it's almost time you had your own intro now.
0: Well, I think so, and I don't want to draw any conclusions about that 2-point bump in the polls, but anyway.
7: What, in terms of?
0: Your ratings.
7: Okay. Well, thank you for that, though. I presume that was meant as a congratulations, and I appreciate that. Now, listen, did you have a particular song that you would like for your intro song? Because, I mean, we may as well get one now.
0: That's very kind of you, Phil.
7: You can get back to me next week if you want to think about it over the weekend, because it's something that's intrinsically personal to whoever rings up, and they have, it's almost like a reward for being the listener of the moment.
0: Yeah, I appreciate that. I'll think it through and call you next week.
7: Please. So this hand grenade story I was telling you about, curious, isn't it?
0: It is. Just before I get on that, I'm going to throw a verbal hand grenade.
7: Here's my big prediction. You're about curious, isn't it?
0: It is. Just before I get on that, I'm going to throw a verbal hand grenade.
7: Go on.

0: November, and they're going to want to move him on before the New South Wales election later next year. So that's just that's my big call.
1: And a lot of people have said that. I think the timing is too close. I also said before, and this was about a month ago when the leadership spill was brought up, I said suicide for the Labor Party to try and replace the Prime Minister at this stage before an election. I said that a month ago. I now take that back. I agree with you that it's getting to the stage now where it's really quite serious for them. And I'll talk to Jason Morrison about that later. But the problem is then, the better the devil you know, who do you put in?
0: I think Tanya likes it. I think she wants it. She got demoted by Albanese, even though they're the same faction, because I think he perceived her as a threat. And that intuitively to me, that sounds, you know, sort of about right. Albo is unfortunately a victim of his own success in many ways, because he's got a lot of new MPs who all get a vote, but they all got in on skinny margins. And they can count polls like anyone else can and work out if they're going to be joining the unemployment queue next election. So, I don't know. I saw it with Gillard. You know, I've seen this before. You just get that feeling that he's gone to a level of toxicity that people, no matter what he does, just no longer listening. The mob's made up their mind.
1: The rot has set in. And I presume you're talking about Tanya Plibersek, but that's the poison chalice too. And how much would it affect Labor going into a federal election if they changed the captain at this particular stage? Is it enough? You really would want someone who maybe even people hadn't heard of, which is what, I'll talk to Jason Morrison about, because he's got a couple of suggestions in the next hour. But who do you replace Albo with that won't be just further damage to the country?
0: I think they'll go the same way they went with Gillard, is let's put in a woman and celebrate she's a woman, because being a woman, female leader in politics is a great thing, a meritorious thing, a fantastic thing, unless, of course, it's Pauline Hanson.
1: It's a shame that in this day and age we even have to go along with those lines of thinking, but you're right, that still exists. But people would see through it. This is the problem that Albo's got at the moment, and that is that people are just seeing through it. Everything that he says, everything that he does, even trying to throw Chalmers under the bus, people have seen through it now. And I think you're right that it's at the stage now where it's irreparable for the Prime Minister. 131873 if you disagree. I don't know, though. Who do you put in, though? That's the issue. Can you get somebody that will, you know, take the stain off of Albo? I don't know, Paul.
0: We'll see. But anyway, grenades, something interesting.
1: Yes.
0: In Australia, the Australian Army is the only one who can have explosive grenades. Not even police can have them. They're highly controlled. But they're also, as far as explosives go, very stable, because they're designed to be worn next to the body of the soldier. So they're pretty rough. They're pretty hard to cook off accidentally, unlike an airplane bomb, which seems to have misfused or whatever if it hits the ground. So we had two. The F1 and the F2 grenade. F1's been using these since 1990. The F1 is a fragmentation grenade, so it has a little bit of explosive, but a thick case, and that's a defensive weapon. You throw it and then blows bits of metal chunks everywhere, fragments. And the F2 is a very thin case that is packed full of high explosives, and they're an offensive grenade. So you use that when you're advancing and throw it in a foxhole or something like that, and it takes out the hole, but not else. Anyway, look, should you ever find yourself in a situation where somebody walks by, decides to conduct a mood check, and throws a grenade into your cafe or wherever you're at?
1: Oh, let's hope that doesn't happen. Yeah,
0: but if it does, the best advice is immediately hurl yourself to the ground on your stomach, place your hands over your ears, and then scream as hard as you can. You've got 3 to 5 seconds.
1: Okay.
0: Screaming helps you in three ways. First of all, it empties the air out of your lungs, so any concussion or shock damage to your lungs is minimized. Two, it alerts people around you that there might be a problem. And three, it helps you to deal with some very natural anxieties and stresses that you might find yourself suddenly going through.

0: You know what? I hope that we never, ever have to remember this conversation, and even though we appreciate your advice, you know, let's hope we never have to go, oh, hang on a second, what was that bloke Paul said, by the way? You know, oh, yeah, that's right, block your ears and scream. Paul, call me next week with your intro.
1: Have a good one, and stay frosty, yeah, if you ever see a grenade getting thrown.
0: Stay frosty. 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As opposed to the Anchorman, stay classy. Yeah, yeah, stay frosty, Australia. 1:21, an hour earlier in Queensland. 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And also, we've got to go to our mate Butch and talk about the tennis.
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2: 1:24, an hour earlier in Queensland. Good on you for that email you sent me to John in Newcastle. I appreciate that. Hey, Paul, I'm going to also try and get out of Craig Johnson. We're on the case with that for the Peeping Tom. Sue said, Plibersek Phil is also from the hard left like Albo. As I said, we'll talk to Jason Morrison about his thoughts on that and Jim Chalmers, who at this stage is our villain of the week elect for next week. It'll be the first time we've had a villain of the week before we even get to the end of this week. Joy said, Phil, could you play Sugar Sugar by the Archies? Because I love that song. I tried to bring it up on YouTube, but I couldn't hear it. I lost it. I had it, but lost it in the 2011 floods. For sure. Do you know what, Joy? Speaking of the Archies, I had a chat with Mickey Dolenz yesterday morning, about 20 past seven, from the Monkees, the only original member, surviving member of the Monkees still alive. I didn't really want to do it because it was at 7:20 yesterday morning on Zoom. And I said to Sam, I got home and I was complaining. I was like, oh, you know, I finish work at 5:30 and I've got to stay awake till 7:30. Grumble, grumble, grumble. But I'm glad I did because it was so interesting. And he will be our guest next week for the Peeping Tom, Mickey Dolenz from the Monkees. But you know what I found out? So the other guy who was in the Monkees, Mike Nesmith, his mum invented liquid paper. And I couldn't believe that. Like, you're kidding me. Imagine being the person. Why did I not come up with that idea? I would have been a multi-millionaire. I might just tell people I did it anyway. Hang on, I've just got to ring somebody. Hold on. Hopefully she's still... I think she's awake because she just texted me.
3: Hello?
2: How is Bluebell the cat?
3: She's over me.
2: Okay, this is my wife, ladies and gentlemen, after we had the emergency drive across town. And we found out what a reverse sneeze is too.
3: Yeah, it's quite frightening to witness.
2: Mm.
3: But poor Bluebell now just wants to go to sleep. She's next to me here in bed, but she wants to go to sleep and I keep checking on her.
2: Checking
3: that she's breathing.
2: Yeah.
3: And like I'm like just making sure she's responsive and all she wants to do is go to sleep and... She just walked away because she'd had enough of me, but now she's come back to her spot, which is, you know, your side of the bed, if you want to be technical. But it's her side of the bed, really.
2: Well, it's her side of the bed when I'm not there. And incidentally, I know what it's like when you check if the cat is breathing, because there have been several times in our married life where I've woken up and you're sort of like staring over at me with one eye looking at me larger than the other eye and really close to my face. And I'm like, whoa, what's going on? And you said, oh, I'm just checking to make sure you were breathing.
3: Well, sometimes you can't tell. And you just have to really get in there just to check.
2: I know, but it freaks me out because you look at me with you look at me with your one good eye, and then you.
3: when have I had one good eye?
2: Well, you've got the dramas with the other eye. You've got the dramas with the other eye. You know that the optometrist told you that.
3: I've got dramas with both of my eyes. Let's be clear.
2: Okay, with the better eye, and you're staring at me. And but by the way, can I say I thought I was really good in an emergency yesterday, last night?
3: Yeah, you were. You were always good in an emergency.
2: How about the way I helped the vet when she wanted to put the thermometer up the bum?
3: Yeah, I don't really remember you helping
2: during
3: that moment.
2: No, I was ready to go.
3: You were ready to go out the door is where you were ready to go. I was the one holding her head and saying...
2: Yeah, but I was... Hang on. I was down the other end. I was at the hindquarters, ready to go.
3: You were down the other end of the hallway is where you were.
2: Well, I'm glad the cat's feeling better. Could you please show everybody the cat song that you've invented? Now, a lot of people don't realise this, but Sam, my wife, is a cat whisperer, and she's invented a song that she sings for the cat... to make the cat come to her. I don't know, you've made it up. But
3: Which one? I mean, come on, which one? Be specific.
2: Well, there's. Let's go with the CBDB one.
3: So, CBDB, CB.
2: This brings the cat to the yard.
3: CBDB.
2: And it's happened. I know, she loves it, but I'm always half asleep. And then she tries to get the cat to come and sit on top of her. So she starts singing this. Bloody hell. Has the cat run away now?
3: She is gone. She's so over me.
2: Yeah. Yeah.
3: Do you want to hear another one?
2: Yeah, there's another
3: whisk
2: one.
3: On the whiskers,
2: this is another one. Yeah.
3: Whisk on the kisters. Mm. That's her favourite one.
2: Yeah, kiss on the whiskers, whisk on the kisters.
3: Kiss on the whiskers, whisk.
2: Whisk on the kisters. Yeah.
3: Or there's. Bluebell, bluebell.
2: I don't mean to pick fault with your cat whispering here, incidentally, but have you noticed that all of the tunes are all in the same tune?
3: No, two of them are the same.
2: Oh, okay, right.
3: Two of them are the same. Since Kiss on the Whiskers, Whisk on the Kisses is nothing like Bluebell, Bluebelly or CBDCB.
2: You know, you should write a book for cat lovers everywhere.
3: I think that people should tell you if they have songs for their cats, because you know what, I bet I'm not the only one.
2: No, but we did talk last night about somebody who had two names for the cat, and I said, you tell me one person who's got a cat and the cat still has just the one name.
3: Yeah.
2: All right, well, you go back to sleep. You did a good job yesterday.
3: I'm not going to sleep. I'm just going to be watching it all night.
2: Yeah, I know.
3: She's having a snack. I can hear her crunching.
2: Yeah.
3: She's going to reluctantly come back to bed, and she's going to try and stay away from me.
2: Well, can I say, you've eaten all of my snacks throughout the entire house that you buy for me. I'm not surprised that you haven't actually, I am surprised that you haven't started on the cat snacks.
3: Well, I've got some chocolate next to bed, and to be honest, well, because it was a hard day, let's face it.
2: Yeah, that's it.
3: I got myself a bar of chocolate after you left, and then I ate it before bed, and I just woke up with a bit of a sore tummy, to be honest. So.
2: Well, I'll take you to the vet, and if you need a hand, you know, me hiding in quarters. All right, I love you. You did a good job yesterday.
3: Okay, I love you too.
2: All right, there you go. That is my long-suffering wife. Speaking about long-suffering, I want to get you in just a sec, Siv. Do you mind hanging on a tick? Because I've got to speak to Butch as well right after this, Craig Gabriel at the tennis. It might be over. If you can think of any stupid questions, incidentally, to ask Craig, because you know we love that, the more absurd the tennis question, the better. 0460 873 873. We'll get to him after this at 29 to 2, an hour earlier in Queensland.
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7: It's 26 to 2, an hour earlier in Queensland. Thank you to the person who said they enjoyed listening to Sam on the radio and said, great radio. Maybe Sam could be my Paddy Newton and I could be Byrne. We could do, you know, like pick a box or something like that. Joy said, I thought you were kidding when you said you took Bluebell to the vets. No, all of my stories are true, Joy. I may embellish a little bit, you know, to make myself look good, but if I told Furbies, someone eventually will catch me out and go, hey, that thing that you said about where, you know, you won an Olympic gold medal. I'll go, yeah, that wasn't true. Gabriel said, Phil, please stop trying to find a replacement for Albo. That only improves their chances of staying in office. Do us a favour. Show Albo the elbow, says Maureen. There's a slogan for One Nation. Phil should pick the songs, especially Paul's songs. You should choose it. Okay, well, I like people to have their own interests on that they choose too, though. Steve said, the replacement for Albo, Phil, it's obvious, President Chris Bowen. He could make history for being the shortest serving and most hated Prime Minister. As I said, we'll talk to Jason Morrison about that a bit later. And also, Keith, the truckie, said that caller before was so low with his voice, he should sing Sweet and Low, Sweet Chariot. That was Paul you're talking about. That can be his intro song. Paul, would you be happy with that? Hello there, V-Row. Paul on the wrong track. Aussies over the diversity are over the diversity rubbish. We want honest frankness and loyalty to Australia and to Australia's one flag. Thank you for being on the right track, Phil. An unknown as all the Labourites we know will not hit the mark. You are a good person. Thank you so much for your lovely text. Phil, somebody spelled Phil, F-I-L. Thanks, John Stanley. Replacement for Albo, the Purple Wiggle. And Paul says on the grenade story, he just gave me a bit more info. Let me have a look at that in just a sec, because I do have to play this intro. When we hear this little bit of intro music, it warms the cockles of our heart because we know who's going to be on the other end of the phone.
8: Do you like tennis? Do you like tennis?
7: Morning, Butch.
9: Do you like tennis? Hello, Pon. If I was the replacement, it would be the Australian Open every day.
7: Really? Is that your favourite?
9: Certainly up there with top two, I'd say.
7: Where is it? Where is the best? Good morning, Craig Gabriel. What's been the best free junket that you've had on your trips around the world? You know, fortunately not costing the taxpayer, but I mean, you really are in a good wicket there, so to speak. What do you think is the best one you've ever had?
9: Where are you getting this information from? I don't take free junkets. I don't have any, not had any free junkets, apart from the one from Dallas to Tokyo a few years ago.
7: Well, there's that one.
9: Yeah. I actually did have that. That was a number of years ago.
7: Do people recognize you, by the way? Because, you know, honestly, you are our favorite person on this show, without a shadow of a doubt, even though my wife is slightly ahead of you. I have to say that because she's listening. But people wouldn't recognize you from your face, but you have such a, you know, distinguishable voice and such a recognizable voice. Do you ever get on the plane when you're going to the first class lounge or on the first class end of the plane and they'll go, you're Butch?
9: Well, not quite that name, but... Right. Certainly, it's taken, and genuinely I say this, it's taken me by surprise when people have connected with on that score. And it has been on Qantas flights. It's been, you know, in the days when you had to see a passport officer at the airport, it's happened there as well. And it has taken me aback on a number of occasions.
7: Whenever I'm recognised, which is never, but people go, you're that bloke who was once famous on the radio. And I go, yeah. And they go, oh, to say something. I always go, well, 25 degrees at the moment, and there's a barometric pressure of 1,005. Do you do that when people say, do they say, quickly, do some commentary? Do you do that?
9: Yeah, I said something like, Craig Gabriel, Tokyo.
7: No, you've got to know, because you sound like Peter Harvey Beijing. Canberra. Surely, don't you reenact one of your finest parries?
9: Say that again, I'm sorry?
7: Don't you ever reenact for them one of the finest parries? That's what they do when they hit the ball backwards and forwards, isn't it? That's a parry.
9: No, it's a rally, not a parry.
7: Don't you ever reenact for them one of your favourite rally commentaries? You know, and Cash has run up to the net, and oh no, Vezvedev has got it back.
9: No.
7: Okay.
9: No, I have my two nephews tend to impersonate me with the out cues on the news. They'll go, Craig Gabriel. I got to think where I am. Craig Gabriel, Beijing, Macquarie National News. When we used to have Macquarie National News, and the two of them would rib me with that.
7: What do you think your favorite bit of tennis memorabilia that you've got down in the pool room is?
9: I'm fortunate to have quite a few. When the 100th Wimbledon Championship happened, and the club had a poster out there, and I purchased that poster and had the four finalists sign it, the two women's finalists, the two men's, and it's the only one in existence that was signed with the same pen. I had that, and during the Sydney Olympics, the uniforms were absolutely hideous. I refused to wear it. And I was working on the tennis event. So that uniform, I had two polo shirts, and all the players in the tennis event signed those two shirts. One I've got, and the other one I donated to the Olympic Museum in Lausanne.
7: Wow, that's amazing. On the subject of which, incidentally, Paul said, could you ask Butch how many free Lacoste shirts he's received through the years?
9: Now you're talking junkets.
7: Millions, Paul.
9: Yes, exactly.
7: Okay, here's another one. Could you ask Butch the top three or even perhaps the top two arenas for tennis that he likes?
9: Australian Open... Wimbledon. Let me go with like maybe four or so. Australian Open, Wimbledon, French Open. Out of the four majors, the U.S. Open comes in fifth or sixth. And I'm here in Beijing. It is an amazing complex. It's, I would say, one of the two largest tennis complexes in the world. This was the venue that was used for the Olympic Games when Beijing was an incredible host. It was actually genuinely one of my favorite Olympic Games. And I'm trying to think. Oh, Monte Carlo is absolutely spectacular as a tennis venue. Mm. It's built up on a cliff, the courts and the Monte Carlo Country Club. And you just look out onto the Mediterranean. And on one corner, as you're looking out to the Mediterranean, on your left-hand side, there's a magnificent building, a home that was in rack and ruin. And the late Karl Lagerfeld did an arrangement with the Monegasque government that he would pay €1 a year, and he would be able to take over that home and refurbish it and bring it up to standard again. So those would be certainly some of the tennis venues that really stand out.
7: Have you ever ended a report with, and this is Butch live from the court of Monte Carlo?
9: No. And in fact, the Monte Carlo Country Club is not even in Monaco. It's right just across the border in France.
7: Yeah, but I was making a play on the Count of Monte Carlo.
9: Yeah, I know. I thought you, yes.
7: See, I didn't really care what the answer was. I just wanted you to acknowledge it. Could you ask Butch, quickly, this is from Mick, could you ask Butch one talented tennis player that you saw that never fulfilled their potential? Who do you think that was?
9: Oh, I could say a couple, actually. And it's up to them if they want to go through however they want to handle things. But I'd love to have obviously seen Bernie Tomic and Nick Kyrgios and Mark Philippoussis go further. I think of the three, Mark did the best. But certainly he could have done a lot more. And same with Bernie Tomic. And obviously everybody talks about Nick Kyrgios as a wasted talent. And all three pretty good guys to deal with. But if you put me on the spot, those would be the three that I'd come up with.
7: Okay. And in the time that we've got left, we've still got to get the results of whatever game you've been watching. But I've got one more here from Will, who said, could you ask Butch if he believes de Minaur will ever win one of the four Grand Slams? Because he says no. Will says
9: one don't of put me on that sort of a spot. Let me put it this way. I think he's got the capability. So much of it is dependent on the draw and the conditions. At any one of the four, except I don't think he's got a chance at the French. So things have got to fall into place. But any player in the top 10 has got the ability to win a major. So that's my answer to that one.
7: One more here. The new guy, could you ask Butch, the new guy who's taken over Craig Tilley's job, any good for the Australian? That's what I meant. It was a spelling mistake on the text. Anyway, will this person be any good for the Australian Open?
9: Well, I'm sure he will be. He's an incredible administrator, and he's also going to take over the role of not just CEO of Tennis Australia, which he did 2 months ago, but also he's taking over as tournament director, which is the two roles that Craig Tiley had for the event, and also as head of the Federation for Australia, Tennis Australia. So you got to give him a chance. He's just in it. He has not got a tennis background, but he still has a sporting background. And as I said, I've not met him as yet, but from all accounts, he's an incredible administrator. So hopefully, fingers crossed, everything will fall into place. Today was the launch for the 2027 Australian Open, and he stood up and gave his speech without any order cue or anything like that. And from all I hear is he was pretty solid with his delivery, and I think the Australian Open next January is going to be just outstanding. I mean, last 2026, I think the attendance was like in excess of 1.2 million. I think we'll go higher. And as usual, all the big names will be out there. And the million-dollar AO one-point slam returns. I'm in Beijing, and they've got the same thing happening over here across China. They had an event here the other night to launch at the China Open, and whoever wins it in China is actually going to get an all-expenses-paid trip to Australia, to Melbourne, to participate in the final version of the AO one-point slam at Melbourne Park.
7: All right, okay, well, you've got to begin it to win it. And on the subject of which, and I better let you go, we should even find out who won, because that was the point of this, but you need a catchphrase, like, you know, a signature saying. So next time we talk, you know, I think of Wang Tang a Dooney, da dang dang Dooney, or something like that. This is Craig Gabriel, aka Butch, and don't forget a Wang Tang Dooney and a Tang Tang Woonie, or something like that. We'll work on that. When will we talk next, and who won the game we were supposed to talk about 10 minutes ago?
9: Well, let me just say that, you know, we had the men's final here a couple of nights ago, and Novak Djokovic beat Alex Dimino. Alex had to retire in that match because of an adductor strain. He's gone to Shanghai to have some scans done. I don't think he's going to play Shanghai, but it's not as bad as they originally expected the injury to be. But Djokovic winning a seventh title, he's never, ever been beaten at the China Open. And this evening, we had a couple of results. We had Nicola Batumkova defeating her countrywoman, Karolina Muchova, the Wimbledon finalist, 6-3, 6-love. And then Mira Andreeva, the French Open champion, defeating Ekaterina Alexandrova in two tiebreaks. So those are some of the results that have been going on. And we've got Iga Swiatek playing tomorrow. I think, well, she's my pick to win the championship for a second time.
7: It's still on next week then. Can we talk Tuesday and still get results?
9: It finishes Sunday. The ladies' final will be on Sunday. And I'm going to be back in Sydney on Tuesday morning, fingers crossed. And,
7: all right, okay.
9: Looking forward to it after almost 8 weeks on the road.
7: Well, that's it. You've got all of those important dinner dates and things that you've got to invite me and Sam over for dinner. Okay, a Shuang Tang a Dooney, and he's the Butch with the tennis. Let's talk again, because I've got to get you your catchphrase that pays.
9: Sounds good. I will do that for you, Pon.
7: Love you, Butch. There he is. Craig Gabriel, the tennis supreme meister, the tennis reporter.
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7: On the email, by the way, which is overnights at 2gb.com, and this is from Debbie. Debbie said, reverse sneezing is pretty normal. My dog does it sometimes, and all you have to do is calm them down and stop. Hopefully that will happen to save you some money with you and Sam and Bluebell too. Although, as you know, I said before, Debbie, you just panic, don't you? Like, what's wrong? What do we do? And also, I got one here from Pete. Says, I love when you have Sam on the radio. You should get her on more often. And somebody else says, Phil, your wife sounds lovely. How did you land her? I told her that I was famous and she believed it. And also, if Albanese gets the sack, we'll probably end up with Penny Wong. And that's going to be a disaster. As I said, we will talk to Jason Morrison about that later this morning. And also, we've got Sean McAuliffe coming up just after the news in a moment too. The guy who's talking Australian Open, he comes from a rugby league background. Oh, like what you did there. Maybe Butch can get me a free ticket to the tennis in Shanghai. In Beijing, says David. I love Butch. He really is. He's a terrific bloke, isn't he? It's really nice having him on the phone. Speaking of people that are really nice to have on the phone and people that we love. Oh, it didn't work. Let's try that again.
18: They're coming to take me away, haha. They're coming to...
7: That would have been seamless, but I missed the button. How are you, Siv?
19: I love it. I love it when the radio professional, you know, just sort of mistimes it, hoping it all works.
7: Don't lump me into the radio professional degrees, because, you know, I mean, I can fake it for as long as I can.
19: I lump you into that because anyone who can speak as quickly as you used to when you had to do it, right? Anyone who could do... See, I tried to do, you know, those disclaimers?
7: Mm.
19: I tried to do, you know, sort of one of those, and I found I was tripping over my words.
7: Yeah, hard to do.
19: Speak and as quickly as that. They are very hard to do.
7: But they also like to do the disclaimer. Well, the disclaimer's got to go at the ad, but basically because it's an important part of it, but they say, like, read it really quickly.
19: The legal thing.
7: But they're not like, the disclaimers aren't like, okay, you might not get your money back or something like that. They're always, you know, terms and conditions apply, and you must be available for a certain... And it's really got to be read fast.
19: Yes, I don't know how to do it. By the way, I do have a question for Mr. Gabriel for the next time.
7: Butch, yeah.
19: I know that he does all these reports for all these places. And by the way, he really does have a very unique voice. It's got sort of Sean Connery mixed in with something else, and I can't remember what somebody else was. I'll think of it and I'll text it into you.
7: You mentioned Sean Connery. I thought you wanted me to meet me.
19: He does have that.
7: Yeah, but you've also got that. That was why when I met you and I heard you talk, I thought, wow, and Sam was the same. We're like, wow, it's like being in the room with an actual celebrity, which of course you are anyway.
19: Yes, I'm sure you say that to all of them. I was just thinking about... things. That was the question. So when I'll get to the question, because I nearly forgot it.
7: Yeah.
19: So the question was this: when he files these reports, because these days, you know, you don't just do them in the box with all your, you know, equipment. You can just do it with your phone. You just email it in or your computer or something.
7: Hmm.
19: When he's doing it either in the box or the hotel room, in the box it's a bit harder this to happen. But if he's doing it in the hotel room, does he ever get interrupted by a polite person bringing him his pizza for room service?
7: That's a good report. I'm going to talk to him next week, and that will be my question. And also his preference as well, because I see him being a he wouldn't be just your ham and cheese or your Hawaiian. He would be the kind of person that I think would have a really fancy pizza delivered.
19: He would. I'd like to know whether he prefers pineapple, because pineapple, for most of us who like pizzas, or a lot of us anyway, that's kind of sacrilege.
7: When I was back in the day when I used to eat dairy and meat, and I've got to hurry up here because I've got the news coming up, but I just thought I'd share this with you.
19: And I'll get you to it in a minute.
7: Yeah. I would, thank you. I would have double egg on the pizza, and Sam would go, you can't have double egg on the pizza. And I said, are you kidding me? Eagle boys used to do it, but I don't know who else. But your thoughts on the phrase that drives you crazy?
19: The phrase that drives me crazy, as I watch carefully here, it's a pronunciation, and I'll do it for you another time, because I don't think we've got enough.
7: Okay, good. All right.
19: I'll do it for you another time. So if you want to be like me and give Phil a call, do it. But right now, I should say, the news is next.
7: Oh, I wish I could have done it as professionally as that. Thanks, Siv.
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7: Just got to say a text from Scotty. 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
1: Hello, I'm Chelsea Bowden. The federal government won't say whether it'll repeal a landmark High Court ruling on a New South Wales coal mine. The court found planning authorities in New South Wales must consider the effect of emissions caused by fossil fuels exported overseas. The opposition has called for urgent legislative changes, while industry groups across the country have raised concerns. Climate and Energy Minister Chris Bowen has told the ABC there's not much they can do about it.
24: We weren't a party to the case, and you don't accept or reject High Court decisions. They're High Court decisions. They're the law of the land. It was an interpretation of a state law. We were not a party to the case. It had no consideration of Commonwealth law, is my understanding. There's a separation of powers in Australia, and governments make laws, high courts and other courts interpret laws.
2: Prominent Labor MP Andrew Charlton maintained the tax office has made the right call by banning credit card payments. The ATO will stop accepting these transactions from next month after the Reserve Bank scrapped card surcharges. Senior Minister Claire O'Neill has broken ranks, arguing the decision is concerning for small business owners. But Mr. Charlton has told News 24 alternative payment options are available for struggling enterprises.
3: The ATO is seeking to provide flexibility through those types of payment plans that have relatively low interest rates compared to credit cards. And the government has asked the ATO to continue to consult with small business to make sure that that flexibility is provided.
2: A Russian strike on a bus stop in Ukraine has killed at least 33 people. Local authorities say another 18 people were wounded in the attack, which caused two buses carrying passengers to catch on fire. Former bachelor and fitness influencer Sam Wood has been denied bail in a Sunshine Coast court after being charged with domestic violence offences. Police alleged in court a family argument broke out during a holiday to Noosa before the 46-year-old allegedly assaulted his wife on Saturday night. Mr. Wood was remanded in custody with the matter adjourned until November. Older Australians could be forced to make tough choices between paying for private health insurance and covering everyday essentials if proposed rebate changes go ahead. Almost half of those surveyed say they would keep their existing cover and cut spending elsewhere if the aged base health insurance rebate was removed. Council on the Ageing Australia Chief Executive Patricia Sparrow says people shouldn't have to choose.
4: They've taken private health insurance out to ensure that they can look after their own healthcare and that they're not a burden to the public hospital system. People are really concerned that if the government proceeds, there'll be more demand on public hospital systems and that they would have to wait for really long periods of time.
2: And Canadian poet and essayist Anne Carson has won the Nobel Prize in Literature. The 76-year-old is being celebrated for her work, which often crosses the boundaries between poetry, fiction and scholarship. Checking sport, coach Les Kiss is not hiding from the enormous challenge his Wallabies face this weekend. They'll take on the All Blacks on Saturday at Eden Park, a venue where Australia hasn't won since 1986. Kiss says the home side will be desperate to avoid a fourth straight loss.
5: It's going to be tough. You know, it's already been said, when's the last time we lost four tests in a row? When's the last time they lost a test there? It's formidable.
2: In the AFL, the future of Adelaide's Nick Murray remains up in the air after his club rejected a trade offer from the Kangaroos. And just days after winning the NRL Grand Final, Sydney Roosters prop Spencer Lenu has quit the club to sign a four-year deal with Parramatta.
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10: Shower or two across Capricornia today, then partly cloudy across the weekend. Rocky heading for a top of 29 after a minimum of 20. Yeppoon getting to 26 today. Gladstone 27. 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
7: It's finally here. We can celebrate. 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
7: Terrific to have you company on this Friday morning. Phone number is 131873. The text number is 0460 873 873. We have a podcast. You can go back and listen to that. I mentioned that because Susanna from the future will be listening to that later, and I want to give her a shout out. And anybody else in the future listening to us in the present, you can go to the podcast, and that's on the 2GB website. Click on the face there, and then you can hear some of the highlights. I use that in inverted commas. Although this morning I'm very excited about our Peeping Tom because I'm a big fan of Sean McAuliffe. So much so that when I was on holiday and Francis said, would you like to do a record, pre-record at home? I said, oh, I'm on holiday. He said, it's Sean McAuliffe. And I said, yes, because I really am a big fan of his. So he's coming up in just a moment. On the text, Michael said, Phil, you said yesterday that you can't sell Phil's pasta sauce because you're not a celebrity. Well, that's what I was saying. You said, why don't you have, you know, the Phil O'Neill sauce, like the Paul Newman sauce? And I said, because no one's going to buy anything because I'm not the celebrity. But he said, well, that's not true, Phil, because you were a question on The Chase. Don't forget about that. I think you're only bringing that up so we can relive the moment.
11: What is the on-air nickname of Aussie radio DJ Phil O'Neill? Lucky Phil? Stop the clock. What is the on-air nickname of Aussie radio DJ Phil O'Neill?
13: I wouldn't have a clue.
14: Neither do I.
13: Fat Phil?
14: Yeah, that'll go.
13: Fat Phil?
11: Fat Phil? Ugly Phil is what we needed.
15: Sorry, ugly.
11: Yeah, that's right. Sorry to call you fat and ugly. Okay.
7: And I've got John Stanley now who's insisting that my name be spelled F-I-L. But anyway, I think that's the only reason you wanted me to mention that too, by the way. Bridget, Jason Morrison's coming on in an hour. And hopefully you can stay with us because we love the paperboy, Jason Morrison. He's got some really interesting points to make about the tax as well, the surcharge. Also, Denise says, I'm going to the gym this morning. It's going to be a really hard one. Well, work out hard. Again, yesterday when I was about to have a shower and I looked at myself in the mirror, I looked like an upside down question mark. Honestly, I look like Jonah that swallowed the whale. I have no idea what's happened to me, but I look like a round ball with a chin. So I'm going to get back to the gym as well. Maureen says, Love All with Butch would be a terrific name for the segment too, by the way. I think I've got to everybody here as well. I think this is somebody that I haven't spoken to. Is this Kim Kim on the phone, incidentally, Francis? Yeah, good. All right. Long time no chat.
16: I know. Welcome back, Phil.
7: Thank you. You've had all week to ring me and I've been thinking, where are you?
16: Well, I wanted to phone up Monday night because there was a report, if Chris is listening, Chris from Laylaw, he'd be very interested to hear this on the ABC 730 report. It was announced that Victoria has the worst roads out of all the states.
7: Yep, that doesn't surprise me. We had that motorbike rider who died because he hit the pothole.
16: Yeah. Yes, yeah, and I think that brought it to everyone's attention. Then they apparently did an investigation and discovered that Victoria is so far behind in funding and getting the roads up to date. Absolutely disgraceful. Another reason people should not vote Labor back in Victoria.
7: I read somewhere, I'll just try and find the information about it. Incidentally, when Jason Morrison comes on, I know he wanted to talk about possible leadership spills, but who could you put in if there was a leadership spill who wouldn't, who would take the taint off of Anthony Albanese? Because I don't think they've got anybody, do they?
16: Yeah, but Phil, you don't have to worry about that, because once he became Prime Minister, which was a shock in itself, like he said, he was shocked himself. He became Prime Minister, well, that says it all. He put in place that he cannot, no standing Labor Prime Minister can be stabbed in the back, for want of a better word, or be disposed of.
7: Here's the story, incidentally. The story I was looking for. One Nation candidate Mike Nicholson has broken silence after controversially saying at a rally that he wanted Daniel Andrews and Jacinta Allen in prison by Christmas, breaking the silence and saying that he said if I had it my way, Dan Andrews and Jacinta Allen will be in prison by Christmas. I'm not sure if you backed down on that at this particular stage.
16: Who said that, Phil?
7: One Nation candidate, Mark Nicholson.
16: Oh, okay. One Nation candidate. Yeah, well.
7: He said I was being flippant, incidentally, when he was pressed for more information about that. But people in Victoria, I see the news and I just think the crime in Victoria seems to be out of control. You've got, the infrastructure's out of control. The roads are all over the shop. You know, I'm so glad I don't live in Victoria. And I really like Melbourne, but it just seems to be a really difficult place to live in Australia.
16: Yeah, I haven't been to Melbourne since I was 16 with family, so that's how long it... But I see a bit of... I hear what's going on in Melbourne, and earlier this evening there was something like 16 cars burnt out.
7: And they've always got...
16: 4 days.
7: They've got these issues with gangs and with machete as well. It seems to be so dangerous. I mean, maybe it's more dangerous if you read it in the news and it seems to come up a lot more, but it just seems to me that it... You know, the Melbourne that I lived in the 90s was such a really friendly, easygoing place. And it seems to be now... Again, maybe if you're actually on the ground there, it's not as bad as it appears, but it seems to be really, really bad. And they've got... I can't see the Ben Carroll government surviving, to be honest.
16: No, Ben Carroll comes across so pathetically weak. I wonder how many speechwriters and advisors he's got. I mean, the choice is easy when it comes to who to vote for in Victoria. Don't vote Labor or Greens.
7: It's again another referendum on One Nation. And, I think everybody again is going to say, I'm not surprised by that. It's not so much, I think, that One Nation people are, sort of veering towards One Nation because they necessarily feel that they represent Australia. It's more that they're just giving us another option as opposed to the people that we've had in.
16: I think One Nation's the best option. I really do. I was always a Liberal supporter, but... I've, changed my mind over the last few years, that's for sure. Mm. But I just wanted to touch on something else, which, I was thinking, I haven't been in the mood for talking.
7: Oh, okay, what's up? Are you all right?
16: No, I just get like that, Phil, and I go a bit quiet, and I thought I'd never make a good radio person because you've got to be in the mood for talking.
7: Well, I get like that sometimes too, though, where I just don't feel like talking, and then it's kind of hard because then you've got to come in, and I don't mind doing this, but if you're a performer who has to get on stage, imagine if you weren't in the mood to sing songs for an hour and a half and you had to sort of be up, It would be really, really hard, wouldn't it?
16: Very hard. And I was reading only a couple of years ago because, always you know, thought Barbara Streisand was an exceptional actress and singer, but she said she doesn't perform ever on stage because she gets stage fright.
7: Yeah, a lot of people do. Yeah, that's incredible. You know what? What an amazing performer! I was when I was on holidays. I found myself on YouTube. You know what? What an amazing performer! I was when I was on holidays. I found myself on YouTube, and I was googling.

0: another level again above that, and that's Barbra Streisand.
1: Yeah, she's exceptional. She never toured anywhere. She never went overseas, did she, to perform
0: in England? Is that right? I didn't know that.
1: Europe? No, I don't think she has ever.
0: Wow. Wow. And
1: yeah. Look,
0: yeah,
1: sorry.
0: No, you're right, go on.
1: Before I should write stuff down before I phone, because I keep thinking what I wanted to say next was you were talking about the Monkees and Mickey Dolan.
0: Yep.
1: No, sorry, Peter Tork, what his mother had invented.
0: No, that was Mike Nesmith. Yeah, it's liquid paper.
1: Mike Nesmith.
0: Yes.
1: I'm thinking it was Peter Tork. I thought it was the tall, thin guy.
0: No, it was Mike Nesmith's mum. Isn't that incredible?
1: Oh, must have been. Yes, but that prompted me to remember I'd gone to see, what was left of the Monkees. So it was Mickey Dolan's with Peter Tork at QPAC about 10 years ago. I think it was 2017. And also Mickey Dolan's sister was on stage performing as well. She played a musical instrument and was singing along with him. So, yeah, it was fantastic.
0: Wow.
1: So you actually interviewed Mickey Dolan?
0: Yeah, this morning. Yeah, yesterday morning.
1: Oh,
0: on the Zoom.
1: Wow,
0: yeah.
1: I heard you say that.
0: Yeah, and he'll be our peeping Tom next week.
1: Next week. Oh, that's fantastic. How old would he be now?
0: I was thinking that because he would have, gosh, I don't know.
1: Have Googled
0: he'd be,
1: that.
0: Yeah, no, that's fine. I think he'd have to be in his 80s now. He'd have to be.
1: Oh, really?
0: Yeah, because I think, how old is he, Francis? 81. Okay, he's only 81. I thought he was a bit older than that.
1: I guess,
0: I'm glad you're able to be awake because Sean McAuliffe's coming up next and I really loved the chat I had with him. I thought he was such an interesting man.
1: Yeah, he's a character.
0: Yeah, so that's coming up in just a moment. And listen, if you need your radio quickly now, I found the version of Barbra Streisand doing Send in the Clowns. And,
1: oh, great, I'll listen, yes. And when's the interview coming up too, Phil? How long?
0: A couple of minutes after the news.
1: Oh, really? Well, lovely to have you back again.
0: Thank you.
1: And good to have a chat.
0: Don't feel bad about not talking. Oh, even Siv says, yeah, I have days where I just don't feel like talking.
1: Yeah.
0: Non-talking days. And the best thing about getting older too is that you don't need people as much as you used to. You know, being able to just have quiet time on your own, that's something that you really appreciate.
1: Yeah, absolutely. And before I forget, I met a legend today.
0: Yeah.
1: Have you ever met Gary Hargraves?
0: No, I haven't. No, I know him though. Yeah.
1: Haven't.
0: Lovely guy.
1: Well, I've been hearing him on radio as a politician on TV. Finally met him today and I said to him, "You look just like Bob Hawke." To which he laughed and said, "Well, he's been dead for a few years."
0: He does a terrific show. Kim, quickly go and listen to your radio. How far away is your radio?
1: Okay. Yes, I can hear it.
0: All right, okay, have a listen to this. Good on you, Kim. Have a great weekend. Talk to you next week. Marie said, I saw Barbra Streisand in concert March 2000 at the Sydney Football Stadium. I haven't got a lot of time to play the whole thing, but this is the bit that I came across of Barbra Streisand doing a live version of in front of a fairly small crowd, of Send in the Clowns. It might have been a TV performance, but again, the phrasing, the pauses, the interpretation of the song, if you know the song, was magnificent. I hope I've cued this in the right place. Let's have a bit of a listen. Here we go.

0: isn't that magnificent? I'll have to play the whole version of that, but her, the way she sings that song, it just makes you realise, again, just a whole other level above everybody else. Okay, 2:21, an hour earlier in Queensland, our peeping Tom, Sean McAuliffe, is next.
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0: Safari walking tours.
1: In 1894, there's a knock at the door, and it's a captain from a ship. Now, the ship is the SS Banffinshire, which is one of the biggest cargo ships England's ever built at the time. So it's sailing past Rockhampton when its propeller falls off.
0: Join Phil Hoare from Time Safari Walking Tours. 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
2: Oh, no, the engine lights come on. What does that mean?
3: Nathan will know.
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9: Yeah, a couple of people mentioned, yes, it was a couple of shows that Barbra Streisand did in Australia too, by the way, just further to what Kim was saying. A lady singer did a show on Barbra at the Opera House and it was great and different and I really enjoyed it not that long ago. Gene said, isn't Mickey Dolenz going to tour here next year? Yes, he is, from the Monkees, Gene. That's why I had a chat with him. And you'll hear that next week as our Peeping Tom. Our Peeping Tom this week is Sean McAuliffe, who has a new TV show, The Parenting Show, but also has a book about Matthew Flinders, a wildly funny and meticulously researched re-examination of the life of the explorer Matthew Flinders, as Sean charted the chaos, comedy, and the contradictions behind the founding of Australia. And I wanted to talk to him about that, because that's a really interesting way of looking at it too.
10: Well, yes, it's a curious time. There's a mixture of embarrassment and sometimes there's some great disappointment. So I think maybe, this is just my theory, I don't know whether it'll work, but I think sometimes holding a fun up to our history might be the way to do it. Just something that enables us to sort of see it through the lens. So what I was trying to do with this book and what I hope it ends up landing as is that with Mandy for many years it was a look at what was happening topically every week, and this is the same thing, but with history.
9: The reason I mentioned that was because when you did On the Source, you were looking at something that's essentially sacrosanct to Australians, and that is the drinking culture. And it feels now more so than ever before that we've become so splintered in terms of the way we see our own history. And so for somebody to come on and give you a definitive version of a historic story, I'm wondering where someone's going to go, actually, no, that's fake news.
10: Yeah, well, I'm sure people will be saying that. I mean, it is history, though, because I am of the opinion now that anyone can write a history book, and you don't have to be a historian because there's just so much material, foundational material that is available to be looked at. It used to be in the purview of only academics. You know, they would be the ones that would be able to get their hands on the original and have a look at those. But you can get them anywhere now, particularly when you're looking at colonial history, and particularly with Matthew Flinders, which is what the book's about. He seemed to have written down every single thing that happened to him at every moment of the day and kept it all. And it was given to the Mitchell Library originally, but I mean, around Australia, most of the original documents are there, whether it's journals or letters or apps or, you know, everything. It's all there to be looked at, and it's all been digitized. So, you know, it's very easy to write a history book. You could do it, Phil.
9: I doubt
10: that. You've got a couple of weekends of you have a crack.
9: No, you know what? I've often thought about that. I could never write a book because I tried it once and I got through the first chapter and it took me forever to do it.
10: I hope it's in the drawer. Is it in the drawer, your book?
9: It's somewhere in my phone. You know, one day it might come back to haunt me. But do you find that with all of the projects that you've done, that writing is the most satisfying because you essentially have something aesthetic at the end of it?
10: Yeah. I mean, there's a long period. I mean, it takes a long time, and you can, one of the joys of writing a book is that you have time to craft it, whereas when I'm usually making the I do, it has to be made within a week. You know, every show is disposable for that reason and enjoyable for that reason, I think, because it's perishable. But with a book, I feel like I have to put more work into it, and I can have some time to sort of think about what I've written and to refine it. And, you know, when you're dealing with something that requires a bit of research, I think that's great. You don't want to rush that sort of thing.
9: I imagine with all of the projects that you do, this would be the most personal to you in terms of your creative outlets. Writing, because you have 100% control, essentially, over the output as opposed to radio, TV, acting and everything else. There's always somebody else who might purport to know a little bit more than you do and wants to fine-tune things.
10: I'm sure that's the case with that collaborative thing I'm entering into. It's probably also true of this. I'm absolutely certain there are people who know a lot more than me about this subject. In fact, I'm being interviewed by Frank Bongiorno, an actual historian, about this book end of this week at the ANU in Canberra. So I'm really looking forward to him tearing strips off me for having, hey, look, I figure if Tony Abbott can write a history book, I reckon I can write a history book.
9: Are you nervous about that, though? Because in a lot of aspects of a theatrical or broadcasting career, you can essentially wing it, whereas something like this you could be held accountable for.
10: Yeah, I can, but I think our history is robust enough to have an irreverent look at it. And that's the other good thing about it. I suppose if this was a television show on the ABC, for example, there would be fingers being pointed and say, well, that's a bit one-sided, you know, you need to have more balance, that sort of thing. And that might be a fair enough observation. But there are so many history books around. There are so many alternate views and opinions and speculation and kind of editings of history that this is just another one. I mean, I know I think on the cover it claims to be the definitive book, but I'm not sure that. I think someone will come up with one next week, and that'll be even more definitive.
9: And you mentioned irreverence. Do you think now in the society that we live in that we can be less laissez-faire about our irreverence, especially when it comes to humour, than we used to be? And by that I mean that everything seems to be not only just subjective, but also seems to be challenged by everybody.
10: Yeah, well, I think that makes the area more ripe for that sort of approach. I think the fact that particularly Australian history, particularly our colonial part of our history, because people are a little bit worried about what might be said or what might be left out, or who has the right to say certain things. I think that makes it an interesting and fertile area for humour in the way that, I guess, getting back to Mad as Hell, in the way that I tried to do with that show was to go, well, not everything needs to be treated seriously. There are plenty of outlets that treat these subjects seriously. So maybe, you know, and I pride myself on the fact that everything in the book is true. You know, all the facts are researched and everything's right, but my attitude to it is less than reverent. And I think that's a healthy thing. I think we should be able to look at things with a slightly cocked.
9: Going forward with projects that you will be doing in the future as well, things like Parents Evening, how is your approach to how you want your project to be perceived changed over the last decade or so?
10: I think I've become a little more blasé, to be perfectly honest. I think I can't control the narrative. If I make something and put it out there, you know, whether it's a documentary about a social issue like drinking or like faith or like gambling, as has happened this year, you know, I'm getting more interested in things that aren't inherently comic. And just saying, well, here's an interesting subject that fascinates me and something that maybe people don't think about too much. And it might be nice to think about drinking or think about gambling, why we do it, why it's an automatic thing, why is it part of our culture, is it such a healthy thing? And so these things encourage a bit of conversation, I'm hopeful, with family, you know, and particularly people who are in the orbit of suffering from some of the downsides of, say, drinking or gambling or having trouble with the church or whatever. So all those things encourage a bit of conversation and a bit of introspection. This book about Matthew Flynn is maybe not so much. You know, it's probably something that, you know, I think at some point when the culture wars are over that people will be able to speak about because there's been a bit of truth-telling and because people understand the history a bit more. I think as long as you know the facts, then you can talk to each other intelligently about it. If you've already made up your mind on the subject before you've really looked into it, then I guess, yes, we're all a bit siloed and we end up being deaf to everybody else.
9: And do you think that sense of inquisitiveness is inherent where you get to a stage where you don't have to hold on to things as much as you used to, that you've got more opportunity just to put it out there to almost appease your own interest as opposed to other people's?
10: Yeah, I think if you're curious about things, I think that's a very healthy state to be in. And if you don't define yourself by what you think you already know, then there's nothing under threat if you decide to go, well, actually, I would like to learn a bit more about this particular subject. I'll be open. I'll open myself up to having my opinion changed or my views challenged. And that's how we maybe all should be when we talk about things with each other. And I mourn the passing of that. It does seem a little harder to do if you choose the medium of social media to have those sorts of conversations. And maybe the solution is just to ignore social media and not have those conversations on that particular platform. I think that might be, to be honest with you, I think that might be a good idea because it's a very blunt instrument, the old social media.
9: Sean McAuliffe is our peeping Tom this week, talking about his new book, Matthew Flinders, and also talking about the new television show, Parents Evening. Back with part two of that chat after this, 26 to 3, an hour earlier in Queensland.
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9: 23 minutes to 3, an hour earlier in Queensland. Marie says on the text, Phil, don't ask me how much I paid for the ticket to Barbara Streisand. I think I'm still paying it off, but she was unbelievable and I'd go and see her again in a heartbeat. Yeah, I agree. Again, going back to that audio I played of her live, just a whole other level. And Greg, how are you in Phuket? Said, you know that Mike Nesmith and his mother inventing liquid paper? We used that as a trivia question 40 or 50 years ago. Is that right? Hello, Ruth. She says, could you wish my mum a happy birthday? Could you wish my mum Ruth? Is Ruth your mum's name too, Ruth? And also Erica and daughter Dimity for tomorrow. I hope I read that right, Ruth, because it did seem like you said your name was Ruth and your mum's name's Ruth. But maybe your mum's name's Erica. Anyway, happy birthday from Phil. There you go. Sean McAuliffe is our guest this week on Peeping Tom. He has a new TV show. I spoke to him about that, Parents Evening. But also I talked to him about his latest book, which is meticulously researched and re-examines the life of the explorer Matthew Flinders. And I was saying to him that I wanted to know about his approach to a project like this and whether or not he went on the internet. And if he did, whether or not he went down a rabbit hole and found that his opinions were perhaps influenced in ways that he wasn't expecting to go.
10: Yeah, I mean, I always approach things from the point of view, and even with politics, I approach from the point of view as if, well, I don't know anything. I mean, that's my starting position. And so I'll go to people who might have a point of view about it and have a listen and then apply some critical thinking to it and then read a few books rather than go down a rabbit hole on the internet. I shouldn't be demonizing the internet. I'm sure it's a wonderful thing. Some of it's good. Like I said to you before, the ease with which you can go onto digital archives of documents and books, and you can certainly map your way through to a particular subject and have a reasonably good idea of what more learned people think about it. So there's quite a helpful way to, but you've got to get out of your chair and out of your house and into a library. Maybe you need to go places and meet people and talk to them. And I think as you do that, these sorts of arguments become more and more and more nuanced, and then you really got something to talk about, the more nuanced it is.
9: Would you ever entertain the idea of a documentary about the state of Australian politics the way it is at the moment? And because I mentioned it's really divisive or divisive.
10: Yeah. Well, we could argue about whether it's divisive or divisive. We could have a huge argument about that.
9: In my time in Australia, I've never seen the argumentative tribal state of politics like we have in Australia at the moment. And I'm not sure if it's healthy or unhealthy. And it would be an interesting, although slightly dangerous, foot to have in that particular area for a documentary.
10: Yeah, I'm not sure I'm the one to do it because I think there'll be an assumption that it'll have a particular... And it also depends on where you're seeing it, because I think if you see a documentary on the ABC, then there are different expectations that you would have from that broadcaster than you might say if you're watching it on one of the commercial networks, or if you were going to the cinema to see it, or if you were watching it on YouTube. You know, there's a whole bunch of assumptions that get made because of the frame within which you're seeing a particular story, whether it's a documentary or whether it's anything really. There are certain expectations you have. You'd have to pick your platform very carefully and then probably work within that frame, if that makes sense. Mm. But a series of several episodes, I think, if you're going to do it properly. And then you'd have to pick your period really carefully, because it'd be really interesting doing one right now. If you could possibly do one leading up to the next election, which is not far away, and cover as much as you can as fairly as possible, assuming you're allowed into the press conferences, which we might not be these days. Mm. It might be very Trumpian, and maybe there's an inherent suspicion of certain broadcasters by certain political parties that would prevent you really having the discussion you're talking about.
9: Well, therein lies the whole dichotomy of whether or not people are going to believe what you're saying is coming from a place of an agenda, or whether or not you're merely looking at it from, as I said it before, a reflective holding a mirror up to society. There might be an idea in this somewhere.
10: Phil, I'd be very happy to watch it. I'm not sure I'm the one to make it, but because I think there are smarter people around who could do that. I actually think Annabelle Crabb could probably do a reasonably good version of a show like that. I'd like to see her take a look.
9: In terms of projects, because there's this great joke video that went around about Nicolas Cage and how he decides what he's going to do. His manager rings him up and he picks up the phone and goes, yep, I'll do it. And looking at everything that you've done, is there an element of that with you as well? You do it because it's something that you just want to get your teeth into and you hadn't thought of it? Or do you find it hard to say no?
10: Yeah, the ones I say no to are usually things that are a bit close to what I've done before. So I try as much as possible to pick things that are a challenge and maybe things that I have no right to think I can do. So when the opportunity came along to do some documentaries, I did think to myself, well, I've never done that before. That sounds interesting. I wonder if I can do that, because you never know unless you have a crack at it. So I do a bit of, I swat up on it. I try and, cover my deficiencies by working with people who know what they're doing, and or whether it can be something as, serious as a socially driven documentary, or it could be something silly like what we're doing now on Channel 10, which is Parents Evening, which is just a bit of fun and a chance to work with my son. And that's just as appealing to me as doing something with a bit more weight to it. In the limited time I have left, because at some point the audience is going to go, well, the jig is up, McCall. If it's time for you to leave, they're going to say it at some point. So I'm going to try and do as many things as possible that I haven't done before.
9: With Parents Evening, you can fool some of the people some of the time, but you can never fool your kids. So what was it like actually working with your kids on a production or with your son?
10: Well, you're quite right. I think that's part of the appeal of the show, is that these people that we know well as the guest panelists that come on, who are well known from TV or from sport or from film or politics or whatever, wherever they're from, there's a persona that they're used to projecting, which you can't get away with at home. So having your child or your parent sitting next to you, and this is the same with me as host, because my son is sitting right next to me, you do lower the mask, and if not, take it off occasionally, because you're just not going to get away with it. They're going to call you on it and say, well, you say that, but you never say that at home, or you don't live your life, so that you're likely to be challenged by your family. And that's the fun of the show, I think. You get to see these people in a slightly different light. And also, I watched the first episode go to air last night and thought, oh, well, that looks more like me than I've ever looked like before on TV. I'm just completely being myself. Not very professional, as it turns out, but that's me off screen.
9: That's almost like an epiphanous thing, isn't it? Did it feel like that you suddenly went, hang on, I haven't really been portraying the true me on television?
10: That's a good, well, yes, but I mean, who would want to pay to actually see me in my real life? I've got to have some veneer of professionalism. I've got to be doing something, but I figure I'm 64 now, Phil, so I figure, what the hell? you know, let's take off the mask and see whether that's you know, worth looking at. But also, I just think it's a nice arrangement to have. It's if you're expecting guests to come on the show with people they really love, whether children or their parents, and sort of trust me to look after them during the show, then I've got to respond in kind. So it wouldn't work if I didn't have my son with me. Things move from being, you know, when you're young, you're a bit ideological, I guess, and you have a black and white way of looking at life. And as you get older, you get grayer and the world gets a bit grayer, and it is hard to see black from white. You see them, hopefully see the many colors that are there, but things become a little less certain, or they should. So you can deal with that in two ways. You could maintain your curiosity and keep learning, or you can go, right, that's enough. I pull the shutters down. I'm not learning anything else. It's too confusing. I think this and that's it, and I'm not changing. And there's plenty of people like that. We go back to the social, go back to the internet again. I think there are plenty of people who've closed down the shutters and they go, no, I'm invested in this. This is who I am, and this is, and I'll die on this hill, even though it's not a terribly impressive hill.
9: Here's another show, people who live without the internet and social media, and you know, how they meet people at a restaurant at exactly the right time.
10: Yes, that's true. I mean, I must admit, I got off social, and I'm not waving this as a flag of, you know, wonderment or anything, but I did get off the social media when Mad as Hell finished, because I had an account on Twitter when it was kind of nice to be there, and it was really only just to service the viewership, really. And once the show finished, I thought, you know, what's the point of doing this, of making extra jokes and things like that? So I just let it lapse. And I have much more time. My life is immeasurably richer. I would recommend it to everybody to just get out of the house a bit more.
9: Again, it would be a really interesting documentary for somebody that's been taken away from the influence of social media. And when you know, at the end of the week, it shows you how much time you spend on the phone, and you look at it and you go, crikey, 8 hours. What could I have done in that time? How on earth did that happen? It would be really interesting to see what would happen.
10: Think of all the advances we would make in social progress if we didn't waste such a calamitous waste of time.
9: But also the indoctrination, you know, the rabbit holes that you would have gone down in the indoctrination. Yeah. And you can turn off your phone and think, well, I just spent 20 minutes, I didn't learn anything. Or subconsciously, have you been reprogrammed without even realizing it?
10: Well, that may well be true, but I think sometimes moments of introspection, which, you know, when we were young, you were bored a lot of the time. You know, there wasn't a football match on, or there was nothing to do. So you'd sit there and you'd think and maybe work some stuff out by yourself. I mean, maybe this world of constant distraction and finger clicking near you, so your head will turn. Maybe, you know, I sound like an old man now.
9: No, but it's true. Well, no, it's true, because everything I've seen with the advances of social media through to the fears that they've got now, the very realistic fears of AI, tells me that we are moving in the wrong direction, and that the tail is wagging the dog. And bit by bit, you know, we've given away so much of ourselves.
10: Well, I'm going to keep an open mind. I look forward to the time when a robot comes in and starts doing all my work for me, writes my books and appears in TV shows instead of me. I'm going to remain open-minded on that.
9: You know what the greatest advances that we've got, the great thing about technology, as lazy people, as human beings, our, you know, intrinsic value is our laziness. So we've invented something that's made us even more lazy. Sean, it is an absolute pleasure to talk to you. You truly are one of the most interesting people I think I've ever spoken to. So thank you so much for your time.
10: Bill, I've enjoyed it very much.
9: What a lovely man. What an interesting person too. And a bit of a fanboy moment for me to be able to talk to Sean McAuliffe, who, as I mentioned, his latest book is called Matthew Flinders, and it's his meticulously re-examination and researched life of the explorer Matthew Flinders, which also incorporates chaos comedy and the contradictions behind the founding of Australia. So he was great. And also he's got, of course, the TV show, which you've probably seen, called Parents Evening, which is happening on Monday nights on Network 10 as well. That's our peeping Tom for this week. 10 to 3, an hour earlier in Queensland.
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9: 8 minutes to three, an hour earlier in Queensland. He was a terrific chat, wasn't he? You know, the thing is with a lot of these celebrities, a lot of people who are famous, you think that they would like to sit down and talk about themselves. But a lot of people don't. A lot of the, you know, celebrities don't like to do things like the Peeping Toms, which is why we find it very hard to get them on the show unless they have something that they need to plug. And it's because they just don't, they're very introspective, but they don't like and they feel really uncomfortable about talking about themselves, which is completely, you would think it would be the opposite, wouldn't you? It's because that kind of flies in the face of what you think being a performer is, or a public profile person, that they'd be quite happy to get on and talk about it. But for them, it's not so much an inconvenience, more like we talked about stage fright before. It's almost like a stage fright element to their personality, that when they're on, they're on, and they're able to appeal to the masses, to stand in front of a, you know, an auditorium and do something, or to be on the television and do it. But when they come off, they're completely the opposite to what you expect them to be, which is the case where if you ever run into a famous person in a supermarket or something, and they're not being aloof, they're actually really uncomfortable about the celebrity and about being recognised as well. And it's really interesting when you look at that perspective of it too. But I really enjoyed that. I thought he was fantastic. It's a great chat with Sean McAuliffe, our Peeping Tom. And next week, Mickey Dolenz from the Monkees will be our Peeping Tom. I got a text from Mike who says, this is Mike from Rudy Hillville. You mentioned Mike Nesmith as being the whiteout inventor, the liquid paper inventor. Wasn't that the name of one of the Monkees? Yes, Mike Nesmith's mum was the person who invented liquid paper, which is just fantastic. Again, one of those, you remember I talked last night about this great idea I've got of, you know, back scratching clinics, which I'm still on at the moment as my multi-millionaire idea so I can give up the wireless business and just lie around the house and take the royalties. But who would have thought of something like that? And it's always the things that you don't think of, isn't it? The most common thing, you know, necessity is the mother of all invention. And who would have thought that what we really need in the world right now is something that you can go over the mistakes that you've made while you're typing in exactly the same color as the paper and blots out something, and then you can type over the top of it. I know, I'll invent liquid paper. I wonder how much. Can you look it up, Frances, to see how much money she made as the inventor of liquid paper? Because that's fantastic. By the way, our Behind the Song segment's coming up, and I'm going to speak to Tim from the band James about this song. They're touring Australia. In fact, they're in Sydney tomorrow night. James with Razorlight, and have a chat with them about this particular song. Really great backstory behind the song. That's coming up in the next hour. And also, we'll catch up with the paperboy, Jason Morrison, who's got some pretty interesting thoughts as he drives his son to Bathurst. We'll get to him next.
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0: Hello, I'm Chelsea Bowden. The opposition has accused the federal government of standing up for the tax office ahead of small business. The ATO will stop accepting credit card payments from next month following a ban on surcharges. The move has sparked internal division within Labor after Senior Minister Claire O'Neill warned it could hurt businesses. National Senator Bridget McKenzie says the government is all over the shop on the issue.
4: The Prime Minister promised that removing the surcharge would make coffees go down. Somehow Evanesco, Surchargio, Disappearo. Guess what? It doesn't disappear. And even the ATO is not prepared to absorb it.
0: The Australian Federal Police will expand its overseas operations to combat organised crime groups using AI and advanced tech to orchestrate violence in Australia. Marking 1 year in the role, AFP Commissioner Chrissy Barrett says a major focus in the next 12 months is deploying more officers overseas to target these groups. The Commissioner will travel to Japan this month to bolster key regional security partnerships. Reality TV personality Sam Wood remains behind bars in Queensland after an application for his bail was denied. Amy Drew has more.
7: The former bachelor and fitness influencer appeared in the Maroochydore Magistrates Court via video link. The 46-year-old is charged with the domestic violence offence of assault occasioning bodily harm and strangulation. The Victorian family had been holidaying in Noosa. Police alleging in court that Wood became involved in a family argument on Saturday night before he assaulted his wife. The magistrate opposed bail, with Wood remanded in custody until November 23. However, his legal team have reportedly indicated intentions to appeal the decision in the Brisbane Supreme Court. Amy Drew reporting.
0: Final closing statements will be delivered in the Mexican murder trial over the deaths of Perth surfers Jake and Callum Robinson. Three men are accused of killing the brothers and their friend Carter Road while on a coastal surf trip in 2024. The boys' parents have stayed in Mexico throughout the trial. A verdict is set to be handed down on Friday, local time. Victoria's public hospital doctors are set to strike again in the lead-up to next month's state election. They've rejected the government's latest pay offer, which included a 10% pay bump for junior doctors and a lump sum payment of $25,000 for specialists. Union President Roderick McRae says their main concern hasn't been addressed.
10: Concerns were more related to the terms and conditions of employment as opposed to the dollars and cents involved.
0: And at least five people have been arrested in France in connection to a museum heist last month. Thieves attempted to steal four Renoir paintings, but only got away with two. The two suspected burglars are believed to be among those arrested. Checking sport, the Parramatta Eels have received a major boost, confirming the recruitment of prop Spencer Lenu. The Sydney Roosters' grand final hero is joining the Eels on a four-year deal starting next NRL season. Rowan Marshall is now a Cat after being traded to Geelong on day four of the AFL trade period. Travis Head has hit back at unfair criticism of the Australian Test team, claiming it comes down to some ex-players needing jobs. Earlier this week, former opener Matt Hayden slammed selectors for encouraging mediocrity in batting ranks. Head suggested there may be ulterior motivations.
12: I think it's fairly unfairly judged a fair bit. From a group of past players, pretty much, that put the bullet through a lot of players, which I think is unfair, but that's what they're paid to do. Some need a job, so they go after it.
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17: Shower or two across Capricornia today, then partly cloudy across the weekend. Rocky heading for a top of 29 after a minimum of 20. Yeppoon getting to 26 today. Gladstone 27. Biloela 31.
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9: Well, here we are. Believe it or not, we've finally made it to Friday. What a week it's been.
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9: Great to have you here with us in the middle of the night. 7 minutes past three and it's an hour earlier in Queensland. Hello, Steve. Great. Steve says, what will be the method of payment, Phil, for your back-scratching clinic? Will it be a barter system? You scratch my back, I'll scratch yours. Oh, no, nothing comes. There's no such thing as a free scratch, Steve. What will happen is it'll be... You liked that, didn't you, Francis? What it'll be is, I think, probably a cash-only payment system. I mean, I know, you know, we're going to talk about credit card surcharge in just a moment with the paperboy, Jason Morrison. But I think, no, you come in, it'll be a cash-in-hand thing. So that way you can tip. And if a little bit of a tip goes into the pocket, well, you get the tip of the fingernail anyway. I think, you know, and again, I there could be something in this. You know, even though I make fun of it, I still think that there's a definite thing where if you need your back scratched, they're $41 for an hour in Beijing for the back scratching clinic. But it wouldn't be for that with my back scratching clinic. It would be simply 10 minutes. But as I said, my practitioners will be experienced and trained so that they will know, as you know, when you've got an itchy back, it goes on the run to try and escape the fingernails. My professionally trained practitioners, my professional nail scratchers, will know exactly where the scratch is going to go next because they'll be trained in that. They'll be trained in neural pathways of the back so that they'll know exactly where the itch is going and they'll get there before the itch happens. So, you know, it's going to be a really rewarding experience. And as I said, once I open up the Phil O'Neill back scratching clinics, they'll be all over the place. I'll be the Dr. Jeffrey Edelston of 2026, but minus the gold wallpaper and the big white piano in the reception area. But you'll also get the Phil O'Neill back scratching balm butter, which, you know, we will put on your back after you've had the scratch to soothe it. But you also get to take a little tub home with you. Although if you want to buy a tub, it will cost you, I haven't even thought of this, it'll cost you $46 plus GST for the Phil O'Neill back scratching butter balm. But we'll also give you not one, no, but two. If you get in now and call this number, you'll get two back scratching brushes that go with it too. Can I get back to this? Incidentally, oh, Michael said, what about the human fridge idea and the vending machine with the scrambled eggs? Well, yeah, Michael, that's still in play. the human fridge idea, which is stolen from Japan, which is where, and they really have these, where it's so hot in Japan that you go to the human fridge, you get in it, 20 minutes you're in there, and it cools down your body's core temperature, and then you're cool for the rest of the day. I'm still very much into that idea, and it's a definite goer, but I need to find out more about, you know, import, how much it's going to cost, how many human fridges I need. There's obviously a health and safety issue. And he said, what about your vending machine with the scrambled eggs idea as well? Well, that's still in play, but I think, Michael, that we found out that really it might be, there's an issue with health and safety as well. If you've got, you know, eggs that you are making in a vending machine at tray stations for people going to work or going home, and they fancy scrambled eggs, you don't get it on toast. It'll just be a plate, a paper plate that you get with a complimentary serviette. And if you call this number now, you'll get two serviettes. I'm moving on to the back scratching idea, which in fact brings me to William. How are you, mate? You've got an idea for me.
2: Yes. I have an excellent name for your service. I think it should be called The Politician. And you know, I do get free back scratches from my wife, which is really good. But the point is...
9: are you offering her up here? Is this, if she's looking for a little bit of a part-time job, I'm interested.
2: Oh, no, my wife is my wife, and that's all.
9: Hey, listen, there's nothing untoward, okay? You know, I'm not going to be doing anything other than just back scratching. You know what you get, what you see on the window. There's no happy endings here.
2: Anyway, my wife knows exactly where to scratch, and I tell you, she's brilliant. She's a lovely Chinese lady.
9: Yeah,
2: and she, fantastic. She's got these beautiful long nails, and I'll tell you what. Really
9: well,
2: good.
9: I tell you what, maybe she could work as a consultant, but also maybe you've given me an idea because it's all a work in progress. We could have, you could pick the nails that you would like the scratcher to wear when they, you know, start their work.
2: Yes, I think it would be an interesting experiment, and I think the name is very applicable, especially when you've got politicians wanting to find a way out of a problem. They could all meet there.
9: The only problem with politicians is it's mostly a knife in the back, you know. So
2: a Roman bar.
9: Yeah, exactly. You know what? We're learning a bit too much about your wife and also your intentions here, William, but I appreciate that. If your wife is interested in a consultancy fee and maybe she can train up a few of my, my forthcoming employees, you know, I'm more than happy for her to come and she'll be safe in my hands. Or will I be safe in her hands? That's the question.
2: Oh, yeah. Well, she's very good with knives as well. So,
9: yeah. Bless you, William. I appreciate that. Hey, Dave, no happy ending? You've lost yourself a customer. No, mate, it's all above board here. You know, I'm not going to be chased down the street by a cameraman and a reporter from A Current Affair going, Mr. Phil, you promised just above the belt scratching. Go, well, hang on a second. I can't be in control of the whole business. David's going to be the manager of my shops in China too, by the way. Can I get back to money-making ideas very quickly? But I make light of this, but wouldn't you be surprised one night when there's no Phil on the show and I'll have gone? I mean, a lot of people will be quite happy about that. But there's no Phil, there's no Happy John on the show. And you go, whatever happened to that Phil O'Neill? Oh, he's made $1 million. He's like, you know, the boost juice of back scratching. And he actually went and did it. And he's now made a fortune. Stranger things have happened, and let me tell you about that. You know, I spoke a moment ago about how I'm going to speak to Mickey Dolenz next week. We will hear the interview that I did yesterday morning. Mickey's one of the original members of the Monkees. And Mike Nesmith, the other original member of the Monkees, his mum, Betty Nesmith Graham, was the inventor of liquid paper. And she sold her company to the Gillette Corporation in 1979. I'll get to that in just a moment. But again, you know, invention is the mother of all... No, necessity is the mother of all invention. So, or the other one, of course, is society abhors a vacuum. So if there is a need for something, like a back-scratching clinic, and you come up with it first, you can make a bloody fortune. And who would have thought, again... A, we needed post-it notes. Francis, can you Google how much the post-it note person made? Because he Googled this when I asked how much the liquid paper inventor made. This is some Betty Nesmith. So all you've got to do is you look at a piece of paper and you think, oh, I've just made a mistake there when I'm typing. Bloody hell, I'll have to rip the paper out and start again. No, I'll invent something that covers it up. And it'll be like paint, but it's not paint because it's a little thing called, what can we call it? Whiteout or liquid paper, right? So she did this. This is Betty Nesmith Graham. She sold her company to the Gillette Corporation for $50 million. And so, roughly in today's day and age, that's $173 million. Thank you, Francis. I'm now about to tell you how much the inventor of the post-it note made. So there you go. She's come up with this idea. 1979, she sold it to Gillette for $173 million for just the smallest and simplest idea. And if you want to get in at the ground level, I'm more than happy for you and I to be business partners. You know, you just put in a small amount of money, obviously. Here comes the current affair reporter chasing me down the street again. He put in a little bit amount of money. We're going to make a fortune out of this. Phil, your scrambled eggs machine, does it cost any more for bits of eggshell? And we're chasing me down the street again. He put in a little bit amount of money. We're going to make a fortune out of this. Phil, your scrambled eggs machine, does it cost any more for bits of

0: healthy. They were just well off. As a result, they were employed by the company 3M, and they basically came up with the idea of having a little bit of paper. I wonder how they came up with the idea of it being yellow originally. So it was a yellow post-it note, and then you could have it in other colours. Whether or not they just thought yellow would be the perfect colour for this. But again, there's a great idea. Gee, I need to write down a little note and pass it on to, Gary or Darren in accounts or IT. Oh, yeah, but where are you going to leave it? I'll put it on his desk. It'll blow off if he opens a window. I know. We'll put a bit of sticky tape or some kind of glue on the back of it. Then you can stick it to their computer and they won't lose it. Francis has found something. He's really excited. He's running in. So that's how much money they made out of that. Okay, I can't wait to see what piece of paper you're giving me here. Thank you, Francis. Very excited about this. Post-it notes are yellow. Okay, great. You're like the Murray Tregoning here of bits of information. Post-it notes are yellow because the lab next door to the 3M development team only had scrap yellow paper. It was a pure accident. They needed scrap paper for the prototype. The only scrap paper next door was canary yellow. And so what they did is they decided to do that and the colour stuck. It's incredible, isn't it? There's so many brilliant opportunities in the world and you just have to be in the right place at the right time. Dave says, did I miss James? Is that still to come? Yeah, about 10 minutes time for Behind the Song. Don't forget they're playing tomorrow night in Sydney, James and Razorlight. We'll talk about that. Chris says he's happy to go into business with you. Good. We can all be partners on this. Every time I walk past Boost Juice, I shake my head and I think, how, Phil, did you let that one go? I told you the story, didn't I? Just very quickly. I was working with my boss in Melbourne. He said, I'm going to start up this company. Would you like to invest $1,000? And I said, this is in the 90s. And I said, what is it? And he goes, you know, fruit juice. I said, what? He said, yeah, just put in $1,000. You'll come in at the ground level. So I'm not giving you $1,000 for you to start up a bloody juice company. Anyway, turns out, lo and behold, it turned into Boost Juice. And I missed the boat. I could have been an investor on the ground level of Boost Juice. I'd be worth millions now. This is, as you can see, the reason why I'm trying to find this opportunity. Anyway, 19 minutes past three, an hour earlier in Queensland, something came into my head then, something about opportunity only knocks once. Maybe I should invent the door-knocking opportunity knocker. I'll get back to you about that. Okay, let's get to the paper boy, Jason Morrison, after this at 20 past three, an hour earlier in Queensland.
1: 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And there's the one we spin each morning on 4RO, thanks to Harvey Norman Electrical and Computers. Where would we be without the wheel? And what would we do without the 4RO Wonder Wheel? Thanks to Harvey Norman Electrical and Computers on the talk of Central Queensland, 990 4RO.
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4: 3:23. Ian says, by the way, what about ketchup and the salt and pepper for the scrambled eggs? Well, no, mate, you'd have to BYO condiments. So, yeah, 3:23 an hour earlier in Queensland. Steve says, maybe you could set up a GoFundMe page to raise capital for your back-scratching startup. Well, I'll just go on Shark Tank, which incidentally, Shark Tank, one of the people that you invest with is Janine Ellis, who married my former boss, Jeff Ellis. And now they own Boost Juice, where I was given the opportunity to get in at the ground level, and I didn't. And if you really want a great indication of how life mocks me, because here I am, you know, doing an overnight show at 3 o'clock in the morning for the award rate. When Jeff and Janine got married, I gave them, this is an absolutely true story, I gave them a fruit juice machine for their wedding present. I'm not making that up. Okay, let's get to, there's a bit of news around. I'll give you some breaking news in just a sec. Nothing serious enough that I should break the momentum of a drive to Bathurst to go to see the Bathurst 1000, which is where the paper boy, Jason Morrison, finds himself this morning.
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4: Good morning, LL Cool J. How are you?
6: Hey, Phil. How are you? Greetings from the Great Western Highway.
4: Well, you're on your way to Bathurst with your son. Excellent.
6: Yeah, well, yeah, you're crazy things you do. But he's a sports lover and he's fascinated with the car racing because the rugby league season's over and the cricket season hasn't started yet. So it's time to go and do another sport, and that's car racing.
4: Well, there you go. Well, it's either that or cricket for, you know, something else to take the kid to. By the way, happy and well done for Paper Delivery Day today. It's National Paper Deliverers Day. And as we know, on your way to work, you also throw the Daily Telegraph out onto people's driveways.
6: Yeah, it's just another 180,000 copies to go.
4: Yeah, that's right. And some extra deliveries for people in Bathurst. So that'll be something for them to wake up to. Let's talk about now this credit card surcharge ban. We've got these Labor ministers contradicting each other. It seems to be a bit of a split with this one.
6: Yeah, this is, I think, a fascinating story in the sense that it tells us a lot about what's going on inside the government at the moment, the federal government. And a lot of people will probably hear this story and their eyes glaze over a little bit. Oh, well, it doesn't affect me, so why should I care about it? But you should care because it shows you how quickly that they will throw a whole group of people under a bus and not give a rat's about them because, oh, well, you know, that's just life.
4: Yeah.
6: Because when you've got a whole lot of people running the nation who've never run a business, who've never employed anyone out of their own pocket in their life, who've never had a job that has not paid a CPI increase every year because that's the way it's always been for them, they don't really think like the real world. They don't understand that there's, you know, people now who haven't had a pay rise for 5 years, 7 to 5 years, 10 years, whatever it happens to be, because in their world that doesn't exist. So when it comes to small business, they have total contempt for a lot of people in small business because, you know, they're the bosses and the bosses are the bastards. And if the bosses are the bastards and they're the ones that are making all the money, then we got to come down hard on them. That's the kind of stupid mentality. So this tax office thing, this sounds to me like someone in the tax office had a very principled view of this, that we, the tax office, can't be wearing the cost of people paying their tax. So from now on, it's just cash from here on. Pay us direct deposit or cash. We're not going to let you pay on credit cards. People go, you pay your tax on credit cards? You do anything you possibly can to smooth out your cash flow, because cash flow is survival in business. But of course, if you're in government and you've never, ever in your life had anything to do with business other than screw business, well, you don't think about these things. And here we are today. And that's what this is about. And we've got the Treasurer, who, by the way, has anyone heard from him all week? No, haven't been. I'll tell you where he's been. He's been in Japan for the first 2 days of the I'm going to say he went to Japan for Monday and Tuesday, probably on business for Australia. And then after that, what happened to him?
4: Yeah.
6: This whole thing's blowing up. It's on the front page of the paper every day. We have not seen an outpouring of anger about it from small business people saying, my wages are going up, my power bill's going up, my rent's going up, everything's going up, my interest rates are going up, and you bastards are doing this to me. So it's one of these things that just show they don't really care. And when they don't really care about the biggest employment sector in the country, small business, it tells you they don't really care about much.
4: Yeah.
6: And here we are. And so what I think is going on at the moment is that this is the start of, I'll call it the wallpaper being ripped down on Jim Chalmers by his own side. Because what we witness today is MPs starting to background against the Treasurer. They're starting to say, hey, this bloke's not doing what we thought he'd do. He's not the great messiah. He's getting us into a whole lot of political problems. He's gave us stupid tax increases earlier. He screwed up the excise thing. Now we've got this thing going on. He's a mess.
4: Yeah.
6: And I really do think this is the start of the end. And I know it's a bold thing to say, but I feel it's the start of the end. Unless he does some massive about-face on this and rehabilitates, there's a whole lot of people in his own party that say, I've had it with this guy. And if you're some poor MP sitting on 2%, the most marginal seats in the country, and I spoke to a couple of those people today, they are frightened because they've seen the One Nation thing going on. They don't really think they've got enough runs on the board to survive.
4: Mm.
6: And then you've got Jim Chalmers sticking his middle finger up at small business. They are really hurting. And he doesn't seem to get it.
4: How much do you think this is hurting small business, this credit card surcharge?
6: Well, it's just, it's, you know the old phrase, death by a thousand cuts?
4: Right, yeah.
6: It's one of these things. I mean, you know, I mentioned earlier, you know, if you're renting, your rents are going up. Everyone's rents going up. Your electricity bill's going up. You never know what it's going to be. Your wages went up. 4.75% base wages went up in the middle of the year. Even the cost of registering your bloody business, getting a certificate from ASIC, has gone up. Everything's gone up. Now, government will say, oh, well, that's because prices are going up. But most of the time in government, there's no need to put the prices up. They just do it. And they do it because they don't seem to have a regard for the fact that they caused a lot of problems and a lot of pain for people. And I think it's tough. We did this sort of survey today where we walked along Crown Street in Surry Hills. Now, you know, Crown Street, Surry Hills, not that far away from the building that we work out of at the Daily Telegraph. We went for a walk with one of our reporters and said, I just want you to ask every business you go past, who'll talk to you, what is going on in their business. And they all say the same thing. We are in so much pain. We're struggling to even do as well as we did last year. And last year was rotten. And my wages have gone up. And this and that and that. And all these stories are coming out. People, you know, once upon a time, people didn't want to talk to the media very much about their business. They do now. And they're screaming out, listen to us. We are in pain. We're going to have to start letting people go. We had a fellow the other day, he and his wife, they haven't taken, other than the base wage, which they're required basically to pay themselves for tax purposes, they haven't taken a wage home for 4 years.
4: Wow.
6: Now, there'll be people listening going, oh, balderdash. Oh, of course they have done it. You know, take money out of the till or whatever else. It doesn't work like that anymore. And so, you know, other than the odd, you know, tank of petrol that you put on the business card or whatever, there's not really much of that going on anymore because your expenses are so heavily tracked. It's very hard to trick the tax man these days. And so they feel scrutinised. they feel screwed, and now they feel ignored. And it's a bad look. And, you know, Labor is not renowned for being particularly good to small businesses. Well, my sense is here that small business is about to start screaming so loudly that the nation is going to really listen to it and will be part of the undoing of this bloke, the Treasurer. And if they're not careful, it'll be the whole government.
4: Well, that's the thing I wanted to ask you about, that is in this situation with Jim Chalmers, obviously there's, you know, dissatisfaction there and people are disenfranchised. Do you think this is a smaller indication of a bigger story? Because we're hearing now actual serious stories about the Prime Minister having to look over his shoulder in case somebody's tapping on it.
6: Well, once upon a time, he'd be looking over his shoulder because Jim Chalmers is there.
4: Yeah, well, he doesn't have to worry about him.
6: All of a sudden, he could not be. I mean, you just couldn't. If there's the wrong person in the room to replace you, he is not just the wrong person. He's the first five wrong people. You know, so Chalmers is not the answer there. So who do you go to then? I heard one of the commentators on 2GB during the week say, oh, Mark Butler's looking pretty good.
4: Mm.
6: Well, Mark Butler's looking pretty good because he's pretty beige and he has been at the pointy end of government for a very long time. And really, I ask most people, tell me something Mark Butler's ever done. Tell me something Mark Butler's ever said that's impressed you. So, you know, you're in a government at the moment up against a juggernaut of One Nation, which just seems every poll is another point higher, point higher, point higher. And then you've got the backstops in Labor behind Albanese are singularly unimpressive men, mostly. And then who? Richard Marles. I hear people say his name. I just don't know. I don't know how that could be the answer, but I mean, people say that.
4: Who's not tainted? That's the issue, isn't it?
6: Yeah, if you're picking people on the grounds that they're the least worst option, that's a pretty bad way to do the thing. So this is why Albanese is not going anywhere, because he knows, like it sounds like we know, that there's no other option, really, other than when an election comes along to let the people figure that out.
4: Yeah, you know what? It's like that on the overnight show, but the fortunate thing is there's nobody tapping me on the shoulder, although I did hear the Jason Morrison demo tape arrived.
6: I'm always there for you, mate. I'm always downstairs in the car park.
4: I've noticed that, actually. It's getting a little chilling now.
6: Yes. Yeah. How was your holiday, by the way?
4: It was terrific, mate. But, you know, I missed you. I didn't get the chance to go to Bathurst like you're on your way to now. So, listen, drive carefully, and
6: well,
4: I'll talk to you next week.
6: I'll tell you this, mate, and I say this because I'm not just your mate, but I also love radio. It felt like you're away for about 12 weeks, and everyone listening knows exactly what I mean.
4: I'm sorry, mate, you're cutting out. What's on the what's on the front page of the telly tomorrow that's worth having a look at?
6: There'll be a little bit of an examination into Jim Chalmers.
4: Well, that's all you need. Drive carefully. Hope the young fella enjoys Bathurst.
6: Hey, thanks. Jim, have a nice weekend. Thanks.
4: Thank you, mate. There he is, Jason Morrison, the paperboy, 25 to 4 an hour earlier in Queensland. And after this, we'll go behind the song with the band James.
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3: 21 minutes to 4, an hour earlier in Queensland. We have a segment called Behind the Song, which we do every Friday morning. And this morning, we'll go behind the song Sit Down by James. I nearly said late because that was nearly the song we played. James are touring Australia, and I'll give you the dates in just a moment. And also, they're touring with Razorlight. And I spoke to Tim Booth from the band James, and I said, that's a pretty good doubleheader, James and Razorlight.
4: It's a very good doubleheader. Razorlight are wonderful, and it'll be great touring with them and playing together again, which we do in England quite a bit anyway.
3: You know what? I did the maths. You've sold over 30 million albums worldwide. Do you know that means 0.00375 of everybody on this planet has got a copy of a James album?
4: Oh, that's kind of weird, isn't it? Gosh, I'll trust your maths. And then it must be like who's heard it and not bought it as well. I'm sure there's more than that.
3: Well, there's a good point. On the subject of which, I thought this was fantastic that when you released the album, when you did a reissue of the album Gold Mother, people could bring in the old copy and swap it for the new one. I wonder how many people thought, hang on a second, there's a catch here. Am I giving away something that's going to be worth money in 100 years' time?
4: Hardly anyone bought it in. We fought hard with the record company because basically Sit Down wasn't on Gold Mother. And then Sit Down became this massive smash, but we'd already sold 200,000 copies of Gold Mother. So the record company wanted to put it on, and we said, you can't, because then that's ripping off the people who bought Gold Mother originally. And then we got them to agree to this deal that anyone who bought the original copy could take it in and swap it. And hardly anyone did. I think literally about 400 copies were swapped, I think, in the end.
3: The reason for that would have been people would have said, you know, there's no such thing as a free lunch. They would have thought, this is too good to be true. The band probably wants it back. They probably checked it for misprints and all kinds of things. I reckon there would have been a bit of suspicion and conspiracy theory thrown in.
4: I think people were a little bit more innocent in those days. Conspiracy theory was a word designed for cranks in those days, whereas now it's, oh, history rather than conspiracy theory. You mean history? They seem to have been proven. You know, we don't quite know which ones are the right ones, but there's so many being proven true.
3: Well, that's it.
4: That it's quite unnerving. I mean, it's clear to nearly any sentient human being that our governments are out to exploit us through whatever means they possibly can.
3: Sometimes the conspiracy theorists do get it right.
4: Yeah, it's a CIA thing, isn't it, where you actually don't deny something. You put out as many theories as possible and just leave everyone in confusion.
3: Well, I should have you on my conspiracy theory Thursday night show. There is so much we could talk about. We have a segment called Behind the Song, and I was tossing up as to whether I would play Laid, but I wanted to talk to you about Sit Down. There's so many interesting facets to this song. Would it be perhaps your most interesting backstory of the catalogue?
4: Sit Down got a decent one.
3: It was released 3 times over a 10-year period. How do you bring a song back? And did you keep it in its original form, or did it change every time it came back?
4: So Sit Down was improvised. Every song we've ever written is improvised, usually between about 3 or 4 of us. We improvised it, and we we were laughing so much because we knew it was big that we had to stop playing after about half an hour because we couldn't stop laughing. And I wrote the lyrics over maybe a few nights, and some of the best lyrics come quite quickly. And then we started playing it live long before it was released. And about the eighth time we played it live, we were playing in Paris at the Locomotive, and Manchester busloads had come over. So it was probably 200 Mancunians and 800 Parisians. And we started playing it, and the audience started to sit down on the floor one by one. And it was a big moment. It was totally unrehearsed, and it literally, I think we burst into tears. I mean, it was such a spontaneous reaction to an unreleased song. We almost resented it. I did definitely resented it a bit because it took so much of the oxygen in every room. And it's like all our songs are like babies to us. One baby was getting too much attention. So we stopped playing it for years and had a bit of an attitude to it. And my father-in-law got COVID and was on the ventilator and was coming off the ventilator knowing he was going to die. And he essentially asked me to sing it to him. That kind of changed my whole relationship with the song. I'd wanted to sing it at my father's funeral in 95. My mother wouldn't let me because she said it was blasphemous. It was the line, "I hope that God exists, I hope, I pray." She thought it was blasphemous, so she wouldn't let me sing it at his funeral. But I ended up singing it at my father-in-law's moment of passing, really.
3: It's interesting, the poignancy of those lyrics too, because I'm led to believe at the time you were writing it, you were in an emotional state listening to Patti Smith's music, but also reading a book by Doris Lessing.
4: Both Patti Smith and Doris Lessing were huge inspirations for me. The Doris Lessing book was Shikasta.
3: A lot of synergy around your career and this song, especially when you go to the 2005 Meltdown Festival. Patti Smith was a director and she invited you to come on and you sang this song. It was almost like a full circle, wasn't it?
4: Oh, you've done your research. That was an incredible night. I was on a night, the only man on it was Billy Bragg. And then it was Kristen Hirsch from the Throwing Muses, Tori Amos, Sinead O'Connell, Yoko Ono, Marianne Faithfull, Patti Smith, Tilda Swinton, and me. And it was like, holy cow, I was with these Amazonian women who have really shaped a lot of the culture in a positive, positive way. Powerful women. It was amazing being with them that night, all of them. And in the end, we all ended up on stage and I've got Yoko on one side and Tori Amos on the other.
3: Wow.
4: And Patti has us singing Inchworm, Inchworm, da da da da da da da, from Hans Christian Andersen,
3: yeah,
4: while she improvises a poem over the top of us all, harmonizing on Inchworm. And Tori Amos and Yoko clearly hadn't learned it, and they were leaning in close to me, who hadn't really learned it either, to see if we could busk it, basically. It was an amazing night. I had an amazing time at that festival.
3: What an incredible experience and result for a song that nearly didn't make it. Real pleasure to talk to you. Thank you so much.
4: Thank you. Real pleasure.
3: There he is, Tim, from the band James. You can see them with Razorlight in Sydney at the Horden on Saturday, Melbourne Margaret Court Arena Sunday, and in Brisbane on Tuesday at the Fortitude Music Hall. So let's hear the song.

0: great little song, isn't it? You'll be able to see these guys playing it live. That's James behind the song this morning with Tim, the lead singer, talking about the story behind the song, Sit Down. A great story, too. So that's tomorrow night in Sydney, Saturday night at the Horden Pavilion, James with Razorlight, Sunday in Melbourne at the Margaret Court Arena, and on Tuesday, Brisbane at Fortitude Music Hall. 11 to 4, an hour earlier in Queensland.
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0: Coming up to 7 minutes to four, an hour earlier in Queensland. On the text, Gabes gave it a thumbs up for that song. That's, what, 3 out of 4, I think, Gabes, so far this week with the song of the morning. And she liked it. Thank you, Gabes. And morning, Goodwin. Thank you very much for the text as well. We've got the news coming up in just a moment. Then we'll have a look at the front page of the papers. A couple of new things in the news this morning. OpenAI has astounded mathematicians after releasing hundreds of new mathematical findings that just happened. The company published over 370 mathematical results across a variety of topics such as algebra, theoretical computer science, and mathematical logic, and showcasing what could be some of the most advanced AI intelligence that the models are capable of. So it really is quite an astounding thing, even though we're very scared of AI, as you know, on this show. But then again, we're scared of everything. But AI now, essentially, is helping with mathematics. Essentially, this is equivalent to the reinvention of the wheel from a mathematics perspective. Isn't that incredible? Donald Trump has made a post on his social media, Truth Social. He says, we will not be attacking Iran at any time prior to the midterm elections to be held in the United States November 3rd. And in caps, he says, Iran will not have a nuclear weapon. That's Donald Trump there. Two men have been arrested on suspicion of trespass offences on an RAF base in Cambridgeshire. Cambridgeshire, that should be in the UK. Two men, aged 36 and 32, were arrested inside the base perimeter at RAF Molesworth on the early hours of yesterday morning UK time. Both are Latvian nationals currently residing in the UK. And also Russia has denied a second case of the infectious disease has emerged, where a woman who worked in the laboratory died last week. Now, I'm led to believe that, in fact, we had two people that had died, as well as Daria Shipilova, the 28-year-old researcher who died on October 2. I was led to believe that there was a second person. However, this has now been ruled out, but Russia is coming under pressure from the US and the World Health Organization to explicitly rule out that this woman that died had the plague. And once again, the information that's coming out, whatever we get out of Russia, a lot of people don't believe. They're not exactly known for their transparency. And the world is now very much interested in exactly what is going on with Russia, with this Siberian laboratory that had this leak. We'll talk about this more in more detail next week. And I'm hoping, as I mentioned, to speak to the Pulitzer Award-winning author Annie Jacobson about a book that she coincidentally has just written called Biological Warfare, a Scenario. And maybe she might have some more information. We'll talk about that next week. And also, the UK police have accepted warrants that they used to search Andrew Mountbatten Windsor's homes earlier this year were unlawful. And this is after the former prince won the court battle yesterday because the king's brother launched legal action against Thames Valley Police over the search warrants when he was arrested on his 66th birthday. This is some of the overnight news coming out. We'll have more in just a moment. Sue, thank you so much for your text. What was that song? It was the song was called Sit Down by the band James. Glad you liked it. 4 to 4, an hour earlier in Queensland. News is on the way.
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16: Hello, I'm Chelsea Bowden. The federal government won't say whether it'll repeal a landmark High Court ruling on a New South Wales coal mine. The court found planning authorities in New South Wales must consider the effect of emissions caused by fossil fuels exported overseas. The opposition has called for urgent legislative changes, while industry groups across the country have raised concerns. Climate and Energy Minister Chris Bowen has told the ABC there's not much they can do about it.
17: We weren't a party to the case, and you don't accept or reject High Court decisions. They're High Court decisions. They're the law of the land. It was a interpretation of a state law. We were not a party to the case. It had no consideration of Commonwealth law, is my understanding. There's a separation of powers in Australia. Governments make laws. High Courts and other courts interpret laws.
16: Prominent Labor MP Andrew Charlton maintains the tax office has made the right call by banning credit card payments. The ATO will stop accepting these transactions from next month after the Reserve Bank scrapped card surcharges. Senior Minister Claire O'Neill has broken ranks, arguing the decision is concerning for small business owners. But Mr. Charlton has told News 24 alternative payment options are available for struggling enterprises.
18: The ATO is seeking to provide flexibility through those types of payment plans that have relatively low interest rates compared to credit cards. And the government has asked the ATO to continue to consult with small business to make sure that that flexibility is provided.
16: A Russian strike on a bus stop in Ukraine has killed at least 33 people. Local authorities say another 18 people were wounded in the attack, which caused two buses carrying passengers to catch on fire. Former Bachelor and fitness influencer Sam Wood has been denied bail in a Sunshine Coast court after being charged with domestic violence offences. Police alleged in court a family argument broke out during a holiday to Noosa before the 46-year-old allegedly assaulted his wife on Saturday night. Mr. Wood was remanded in custody with the matter adjourned until November. Older Australians could be forced to make tough choices between paying for private health insurance and covering everyday essentials if proposed rebate changes go ahead. Almost half of those surveyed say they would keep their existing cover and cut spending elsewhere if the aged-based health insurance rebate was removed. Council on the Ageing Australia Chief Executive Patricia Sparrow says people shouldn't have to choose.
19: They've taken private health insurance out to ensure that they can look after their own healthcare and that they're not a burden to the public hospital system. People are really concerned that if the government proceeds, there'll be more demand on public hospital systems and that they would have to wait for really long periods of time.
16: And Canadian poet and essayist Anne Carson has won the Nobel Prize in Literature. The 76-year-old is being celebrated for her work, which often crosses the boundaries between poetry, fiction and scholarship. Checking sport, coach Les Kiss is not hiding from the enormous challenge his Wallabies face this weekend. They'll take on the All Blacks on Saturday at Eden Park, a venue where Australia hasn't won since 1986. Kiss says the home side will be desperate to avoid a fourth straight loss.
20: It's going to be tough. You know, it's already been said, when's the last time they lost four tests in a row? When's the last time they lost a test there? It's formidable.
16: In the AFL, the future of Adelaide's Nick Murray remains up in the air after his club rejected a trade offer from the Kangaroos. And just days after winning the NRL Grand Final, Sydney Roosters prop Spencer Lenu has quit the club to sign a four-year deal with Parramatta.
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10: Shower or two across Capricornia today, then partly cloudy across the weekend. Rocky heading for a top of 29 after a minimum of 20. Yeppoon getting to 26 today. Gladstone 27. Pilliwila 31.
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0: on 2GB, 4BC and network stations. 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
1: Bathurst is on this weekend. We'll get a Bathurst update when we give you something for the weekend. That's coming up in just a moment. Morning, Jean, how are you? She says on the text, Phil Bowen is an idiot with his comments. He can't do anything about the Hunter issue. They're supposed to work for the people, but they just keep screwing us over. Shame on them. Coming up to 8 minutes past four, an hour earlier in Queensland, I'll have a look at the front page of the papers. Our Queen of Oatley, Tracy, I heard you're not very well. Are you okay?
2: Oh, I've got a bug. It started out with that grey mucus on my lungs, and yesterday I had diarrhea.
1: Oh, no.
2: I phoned Fletcher and said, don't come near me before next Monday.
1: Oh, no.
2: Yes, and I hate anyone to catch it. He said he'd get the radio anyway. Thank you, Phil, because he's been working out of Sydney for over a month now, on and off. He's been in and out of Sydney.
1: This isn't just an excuse for you so that you don't have to put up with me coming to visit you this weekend and bring you a radio.
2: I was really looking forward to Sam and you.
1: Me too.
2: I will say come down one weekend. Because I'd love to see you again.
1: Yeah, of course. We were going to bring you a radio because your radio isn't working. And I said, I'll go to something like Harvey Norman. I'll get you a battery-powered radio because you wanted one. We're all ready to go. I was waiting for the word. I feel like you just don't want to see me.
2: Oh, Phil, no. Actually, I love Sam and you. Sam is just a fab person. I really took to her when we met.
1: Yeah, so are you okay though? So Fletcher can't come and see you. Is there anything that you need urgently that I can even get sent over to you?
2: Oh God, no! I'm off my food and everything at the moment, still, so there's not much point sending. I will be back with the Liberals and doing my bit because Mark Gray is election coming up soon.
1: Okay. So unfortunately, your phone is cutting out quite badly on us as well. But
2: Say goodbye to the listeners and be more frequent soon and love to you and Sam and the listeners.
1: Bless you, Tracy. Take care, sweetheart. Lovely to hear from you. Thank you so much. By the way, on the text here, Phil, isn't it good that you can criticise Russia's response for the outbreak? If you did that during the COVID period with the safe and effective AKA jabs, you'd lose your job. Well, you never know. I might accidentally start criticising Russia, fall out of a window accidentally. Front page of the newspapers. Here we go. Let's get to the front page of The Australian. Anthony Albanese is facing a growing revolt among Labor MPs on his credit card surcharge ban as local governments flag ratepayers. They may be the next in line to bear the brunt of additional costs resulting from the policy. That's what the Australian is saying. Well, as long as, that's one thing, but as long as they keep their bloody hands off our superannuation. But I tell you what, the knives are certainly out for Jim Chalmers at the moment, which is what the Daily Telegraph are talking about as well on the front page of their paper. Not happy Jan. Businesses are furious and his party colleagues have had enough as Chalmers digs in over the ATO furor. That's one of the stories on the Telegraph. The other one being that climate change provisions have seeped into the state's laws and planning policies. They'd be scrapped if One Nation wins government, they said. The pledge came after the Premier Chris Minns refused to introduce new laws removing so-called Scope 3 emissions from the New South Wales planning rules. Those provisions caused the rejection of a major future mine expansion in the Hunter. Let's get to the front page here of the Herald Sun. Getting back to Jim Chalmers, he's digging in over the tax officer's controversial credit card ban, defying small businesses with the backlash, and that's led to a revolt in Labor ranks that has exposed divisions among senior ministers. That's what the Herald Sun are saying. And I was mentioning this earlier on that Shari Markson last night on News 24 said that she'd heard rumours that Anthony Albanese may shove Jim Chalmers under a bus to take the whole heat with what's going on with this ATO controversy. That will be interesting too to see what would happen there. Front page of the Courier Mail has this. The former Bachelor star and fitness guru Sam Wood allegedly threw his wife against a wall and to the floor before strangling her, making her think she was going to die. Wood was denied bail yesterday on charges of assault, occasioning bodily harm and strangulation in a domestic setting. After the court heard details of the alleged assault in Noosa, that coming from the Courier Mail. Let's get to the Sydney Morning Herald. They have this story. A Sydney private school run by a church banned from caring for children was flagged nearly two dozen times in reports that children were suspected of being put at risk of significant harm, but has never been visited by authorities, the new documents have revealed. That's your Sydney Morning Herald. Adelaide Advertiser, South Australia now has the shameful title of being the only jurisdiction in the world to have released a serial killer. That would be James Vlasakis back into the community. Yesterday, the 46-year-old got his first taste of freedom as being part of the reintegration into the community. And the Advertiser's got the front page of Where Serial Killers Roam Free. Sure, Adelaide Advertiser. The Financial Review. New Greens leader David Shoebridge says the government is risking the passage through Senate of the rest of its budget bills by granting too many exemptions and carve-outs. In an interview with the Australian Financial Review, he also said the Greens were unlikely to support the digital care of duty legislation unless the Communications Minister, Annika Wells, gives up her discretionary powers to ban specific content. And let's get to one more. This is the front page of The Age. A company founded and controlled by an accused cocaine trafficker who previously shot a man is a subcontractor on the key big build projects, raising doubts about the Premier Ben Carroll's claims that he is capable of a clean-up of his predecessor, the one that the predecessor failed to deliver. Well, he's going to have to do that quick too, because you can't see Ben Carroll lasting long with the November elections coming up in Victoria, can you? Again, another referendum for One Nation too, which everybody will be listening in and looking for. All right, 4:15, an hour earlier in Queensland. Next up, interest rates have hit their highest level since 2011, but the pain in 2026 will feel a little different. We'll talk about that and why next.
3: 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And while we were there, we recorded a little sound. It's the 4RO Perry's IGA Secret Sound. 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The 4RO Perry's IGA Secret Sound. Thanks to Perry's IGA, Dean Street, Wandle and Yeppoon. 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
5: Coming up to 19 minutes past four, an hour earlier in Queensland. As I said, we'll find out the update from Bathurst in just a moment, and also we'll have a look at something for the weekend as well. Murray, thank you for your text. And Marty from Werribee, always good to hear from you too, my friend. 0460 873 873 is the text number. Alan Duncan is the director of the Bank West Curtin Economic Centre and also a distinguished professor at Curtin Business School of the Curtin University. And he wrote an article talking about how interest rates have hit their highest level since 2011, but the pain will feel different in 2026. I wanted to find out more details about this and whether or not the research comes as a surprise.
6: Look, it is. The latest cash rate increase has lifted now to 4.6%, and last time it was that high as in 2011, but if you look at the situation now compared with 2011, the plain and simple fact is that we are borrowing much more to purchase our properties than we were 15 years ago. And as a consequence, the burden of mortgage payments is all the greater for that. Put it one way, in 2011, the average mortgage was equivalent to about 5.4 years of average full-time earnings. Today, it's closer to 6.7 years. And if we were at the same income multiple now as we were 15 years ago, we'd be paying $150,000 less in our average mortgage than we currently are. So that's really the hub of the matter. We're probably paying $950 per month more now compared to the balance of mortgages and incomes that we were 15 years ago.
5: And how have average wages kept up with inflation, and how much of an impact has that been with mortgages?
6: Comparatively, if you look at the average mortgage, it's more or less doubled in 15 years. But if you look at average wages, it's gone up by 60%. And that's the core reason why we're having to borrow more to pay a typical home loan. And, you know, for a sort of standard owner-occupier, the average loan at the moment is around $730,000. For an average first home buyer, that loan is $610,000. But because of the latest cash rate increase for the first home buyer, that therefore means it's adding another $100 a month to their mortgage. And that comes on the back of three other cash rate increases. So this is really starting to mount up. And I think the real concern here is for the potential risks that are visited upon the first home buyer. If you've owned your home for a while, then you probably accumulated a decent amount of equity. But if you bought recently at a very high loan-to-value multiple, then you haven't got very much of a buffer, and you are at risk potentially of negative equity if things continue.
5: And if they do continue, what would happen then? Is it going to be sustainable?
6: One of the reasons why I wanted to really look at the underlying drivers of mortgage cost increases and house price increases is because the RBA, I think, typically cops a lot of criticism and bears the brunt of concerns around house price increases. Now, of course, the RBA's remit is to control inflation, and house prices are part of that. But their measures respond to short-term circumstances. The real core of the problem.

0: problem is that we're simply not building enough houses. This is one of the reasons why the house price is increasing as a multiple of income. That's the thing that I don't think is sustainable. When we have a situation where the real value of house prices are ever sort of further from reach, particularly for the younger purchaser market, then, you know, I think we're in trouble. And of course, this then diffuses into the rental market. We've seen just how much rental costs have been increased. That's again an issue of simply not enough properties being available either to buy or to rent.
1: What about with this Iran war that's dragged on a lot longer than most people predicted, that as a result is going to give us higher energy prices? Is that a factor here as well?
0: Oh, look, it is. And clearly this is taking, this is a factor that the RBA takes into account in setting its cash rate. Now, the problem here is that interest rates that are set within Australia are a pretty blunt instrument to control consumer inflation. Heightened prices are not driven by a hot market within Australia. They're driven primarily by global forces that are outside of our control. And so, you know, in some sense, I feel for the RBA having to respond to these challenges. But there's no doubt that a lot of the pressures that we are seeing and a lot of the pressures that the RBA are having to onboard in their cash rate decisions are to do with fuel costs and the conflict. But again, I return to the fact that one of the things that is within Australia's control, or at least should be under our control, is the volume of new housing that we look to put into the market to try and manage and balance what is a really sort of volatile economic market.
1: Well, there's a couple of issues. One, that we don't have the tradespeople. The other is that we don't have enough supplies at the moment. I know one of the issues in Western Australia where you are is the building supplies, the fact that they're having to ration out bricks.
0: Very real concerns. In Western Australia, there do seem to be particular challenges in the materials that are used, particularly for traditional forms of construction. And we have seen there to be a sustained bottleneck when it comes to construction sector trades. In relation to materials, this is where I think that innovation and a variety of built form should really start to come into the equation. You know, double brick is not the only way of building high quality dwelling. Neither is, you know, single detached residential dwelling the only way that we can substantially lift you know, the amount of dwellings that we have available. Alternative built form, modular built form, multi-residential product, all of these things I think can lend a shoulder to the wheel of loosening up the market. And in relation to workers, absolutely, we need to do whatever we can to attract people into the construction sector, you know, either domestically or, and particularly at the stage that we're in at the moment, I think, you know, anybody who is interested in taking up a career in Australia from elsewhere.
1: What happens if this isn't the last rate rise?
0: Well, as I say, the effect of the 25 basis point cash rate increase converting to mortgage payments is likely to add $100 a month to a first home buyer's bill and $120 a month to the average mortgage payer. A further increase will do the same. And so taken together with the three earlier rises, that's adding the best part of $500 per month to people's mortgages. Now, it is the case that mortgage payers have demonstrated a remarkable degree of resilience. You know, they've been able to draw on savings buffers, but that can only last so long. It doesn't take too long for savings buffers to be eroded. We don't see a lot of defaults. We don't see a lot of arrears in mortgage payments. The Reserve Bank estimates that mortgage payments as a share of overall household income are starting to rise. So whilst there is a degree of resilience now, there's only so far that resilience can can extend. And so, you know, I think that, that again, focusing as much as possible on getting as much supply into the market as we can is a really sort of critical priority for us.
1: Alan, appreciate your time. Thank you very much.
0: Good to talk to you.
1: Alan Duncan, Director of the Bank West Curtin Economics Centre and also a professor at the Curtin Business School there as well. Coming up to news time, we'll get an update in just a sec with Dusty. It's coming up to 4:29. And also we're going to catch up with Jim Thompson, our resident motorsport correspondent, who's getting ready to cover the 63rd edition of the Bathurst 1000 event, which kicked off yesterday, running through until Sunday. And we'll be bringing you details about that throughout the weekend, of course, where all the motorsport heads are getting very excited for the main contenders. Matthew Payne, I think, certainly at this particular stage, would be the leading contender. We'll talk about that and some of the scheduled highlights and how the track is looking. And on the subject of motoring as well, Mercedes-Benz have just come up with a really new, great new thing that you can take advantage of. This is what I like about this particular story, is that you can take advantage of this that Mercedes-Benz is putting out there for all of us for free. When do you hear those words put together? So we'll talk to James Ward from drive.com.au about this new Mercedes-Benz system after the news update, which we should get right now. It's 4:29.
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1: That'll be 4:29 in Sydney, an hour earlier in Brisbane, in the 2GB Sydney newsroom. Good morning, Dusty Fitzpatrick.
3: Good morning, Phil. A police station on Sydney's northern beaches has been evacuated after a live hand grenade was dropped off. Officers attached to the bomb disposal unit have seized the item from DY Station for further examination. Former Bachelor star Sam Wood will remain behind bars after being denied bail on domestic violence charges. Queensland police allege Mr. Wood became involved in a family argument before he assaulted and choked his wife at the weekend. And the opposition says the federal government must order the tax office to accept credit card payments. The ATO will stop accepting these transactions from late November, following a ban on surcharges. Thanks, Phil. There'll be more news in about 30 minutes.
1: Exactly right. Coming up at 5 Sydney time, an hour earlier in Queensland. So it's half an hour away. And on that subject of the story that Dusty was talking about, this hand grenade, incredible story, that somebody had a deceased estate. They found a hand grenade. And I think it was a World War II era hand grenade. And they took it to the DY police station, drove across town with it. And I said, gee, that'd be risky, wouldn't it? I certainly wouldn't recommend that. I would have said that if you find something like that, rather than going, oh, you know, I think I'll take that across town in the car to the police station, I would say ring them up and say, look, can you come over here, because I'm going to be sitting out in the back garden or perhaps a couple of blocks away up the pub. And imagine, as I said, being on duty at the police station when someone's come in and gone, mate, what do you think of this? Dropped it in front of you and you go, that looks like it'd be a hand grenade, mate. Let's currently evacuate the station. More details on that story and more coming up throughout the morning as well.
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1: Gabe's is a big fan of Bathurst. Will Brown for the win, she says. We'll talk about that in just a moment. Let's talk about something else, though, in this sport update. We're moving to basketball and the NBL, where round four is underway, with Melbourne United getting the win over the Adelaide 36ers on Wednesday. Yesterday, the Cairns Taipans defeated the Brisbane Bullets, and today, the Illawarra Hawks will face the Tasmanian Jack Jumpers in Wollongong. And you think maybe the Tasmanian Jack Jumpers could have gone with, I don't know, what would be the Tasmanian Devils, perhaps? Although perhaps that's being used. What about the Tasmanian, you know, Penguin? Anyway, this is going to be happening on Sunday. Sydney Kings currently sitting on top of the ladder and hosting the seventh played Adelaide 36ers. 28-5, an hour earlier in Queensland. Oh, that's an AFL team, is it? Which one's that? The Tasmanian Devils. Well, there you go. Well, you know, they've got the sea, those lovely fairy penguins. They could do that. Okay, after this, let's tell you what Mercedes can do for you, and it's not going to cost you a cent.
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1: 25 minutes to five, an hour earlier in Queensland. Something for the weekend coming up in just a moment. We've got your fishing report. We've got Spiro with the sport as well, and also the Bathurst 100 update. I'm going to talk films in just a moment with Shane Adam Bassett. A lot of people have been really bagging this new movie from Tom Cruise called Digger. Although I was talking to our mate a couple of days ago, Dale Sinden, the movie reviewer for John Stanley, who said that it's actually not a bad film. So there's two schools of thought on this. But I'll find out from Shane. I think Shane said he might have even walked out on it. And he said to me he would never walk out on a film that's coming up. James Watt is from drive.com.au. So get this. Mercedes-Benz have got a new system that will now warn other drivers about road hazards. But do you have to have a Mercedes to take advantage of this? Do you have to go and buy a new one, or can anybody be part of it?
15: No, well, this is one of those things with a lot of the Mercs, but it can be used, it goes to the cloud, so other vehicle brands subscribing to this service can get the same warnings.
16: So what does it do exactly?
15: So basically what you see is if you're driving along, and I've actually experienced this, if a Mercedes in front of you slams on the brakes for something or hits a pothole or even just hits a speed hump a bit too fast, it basically flags an alert and tells other vehicles that are subscribing to that same service. In another Mercedes, it will say there's a hazard up ahead. Sometimes on your navigation map, it pops up a thing saying pothole reported so that you can understand what's happening around. And when I experienced it, I was on a drive with another Mercedes in front of me, and an animal ran across the road in front of it. So they brakes, and immediately my car came back and said there is a hazard ahead, because obviously it noticed that that car had noticed it slammed on the brake. So it works in real time.
1: Is it similar to the warnings that you get in the cars at the moment that there's traffic light cameras ahead and things like that?
15: Yeah, so those ones, like you get on Google Maps and on Waze that say there's either an accident or there is a speed camera or something like that, something that's dynamic, because obviously a traffic camera, they're there all the time, so they can be programmed into the maps. But what you see on Waze and Google Maps, it's kind of, I guess, the way to, what is it, crowdsourced kind of information, so that the people driving along can flag an issue manually. You have to do that. But it is a similar kind of thing. You flag an issue manually, it goes up to the cloud, and then everybody gets access to that same thing.
1: What kind of technology is it using?
15: So basically what the Mercedes one particularly does, it uses the vehicle's sort of onboard telemetry. So if you hit a pothole, it knows there's a harsh bump on the suspension. If you slam on your brakes because something's happening, it notices that there's an emergency braking situation where there sort of shouldn't be. And it will simply, because it's all data connected, it will simply relay that to the online database to say, at this moment on this road, something was reported, and it will then share that information down to other vehicles. And because it's all happening on live internet, it basically happens in real time.
1: So is this an app that you've got to get onto your smartphone?
15: No. So in the Mercedes, it's part of the Mercedes, what do they call it? The MBOS, MBUX operating system. So it's part of the car. It actually does it. But if you are looking at that and going, look, I can't afford a new Mercedes, but I love the idea of this. If you're using the latest Google Maps or the latest Waze navigation software on your smartphone, and then using whether it's Apple CarPlay or Android Auto in your car, you can get pretty similar functionality from some of these systems that will work immediately today.
1: Is it going to cost anything?
15: No. So the ones, well, other than buying a new Mercedes, is you know, there is that. But yeah, if you're using it with something like Google Maps, it's part of the system. So all of that is part of trying to create a little bit more data understanding. What we know is coming is that some of the systems that I know Mercedes-Benz have been looking at this, it will actually look at live weather reports. So say if you're navigating from point A to point B and there's going to be a nasty storm, it will tell you before you get there that, hey, there's rain reported up ahead, or there's potentially, you know, a small flooding, or there's high winds, so that you're aware of the conditions as they change as you move to them. And we're already seeing things where if the temperature cools down or something's happening, if you're in an electric vehicle that requires the battery to be at a certain temperature to make charging faster, it will dynamically update where you should go to charge your car so that it doesn't get too cold or too warm, or it will actually warm the battery up so that when you get to your charger, it'll be at the right temperature.
1: And what are the distances of the notifications as well? Because it's all well and good to be driving along and then you find out that, you know, there's a pothole in Warrnambool or something like that. How close is it going to give you in terms of parameters and things?
15: No, it's all very close proximity. So when I've experienced it, it's within a sort of a kilometre or so. So it's relatively, relatively relevant to where you are. So when you see the pothole warnings, it won't say that, yes, there's another one on the other side of town. It will be within a kilometre or so of where you are actually driving.
1: All right. Is it available now, this technology, and how do you get on board?
15: Yes. So the Mercedes stuff is available now. And again, recent cars, they do software updates all the time, like your phone does. They will have that. The first time I experienced it was a couple of years ago. So it's been flowing out onto the Mercedes fleet as it goes. But yeah, if you want the ones on either Waze or Google Maps, that's available right now. You don't have to do anything. It's just part of the app.
1: And on the drive.com website, I imagine you've got notice boards where people can go on there and ask you questions about this too?
15: Yeah. So look, what we see is a lot of people will either tag us on social media, which is usually the best place to do things now. But if anyone's got a question, or you're not sure if your car has this or how to do it, you can send us an email to just askdrive@drive.com.au, and one of our team will come back to you. So we're always happy to help.
1: Brilliant. I've got to get that on the motorbike now. It's all well and good to be in a car hitting a pothole, but once you're on two wheels.
15: On a bike, that's yeah, very dangerous. So look, these kind of things, there's a lot of benefit to some of these systems being flowed out onto to pretty much everything.
1: Great to talk to you, mate. Thank you so much.
15: Talk soon.
11: There he is, James Ward from drive.com.au. It's pretty good, isn't it, too? So next time you're on the road, or if you're on the road this morning heading into work and you see a Mercedes-Benz, rather than sitting there going, yeah, bloody rich bugger, must be a dentist or a lawyer, give them a thumbs up, because you're piggybacking essentially on their GPS. Hello, Mick, how are you? Phil, where's the fishing report? Because we need to know where they're biting. Hang in there for about 30 minutes, Mick. We've got that coming up. So just in the meantime, keep your bait ready for the hook. At 18 minutes to 5, an hour earlier in Queensland. After this, we're going to talk about what's on at the cinema for the weekend.
17: You can hear it coming. You know what's on board. And there's cruising Kelly behind the wheel. The 4RO pickup is back on the streets thanks to the Keppel Bay Sailing Club, with fruit and freshly squeezed orange juice from Doblo's. 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
11: Yes, here we are, Friday morning, getting ready for Sydney's Best Breakfast with Ben Fordham coming up in about 45 minutes' time. And, of course, getting ready for the weekend at 14 to 5, an hour earlier in Queensland, getting ready for the 63rd edition of Bathurst 1000 for the motor racing enthusiasts, and our resident motorsport correspondent, John Thompson, on the phone in about 30 minutes' time. And also we'll have a look at what else is going on in the sport with Spiro. We've got your music guide, and everybody wants to go fishing. Why wouldn't you? We'll catch up with Steve Booth from ozfish.com. And also coming up, we're going to have a look at some more of your overnight news as well. Maybe you would like to go to the cinema this weekend. There's a few things on, as Shane Adam Bassett, our film streaming and TV resident correspondent, will tell us, including The Social Reckoning, which is a new movie at the cinema too.
24: This is the, I wouldn't call it a sequel, it's more of a follow-on to The Social Network from 2010, the story of Mark Zuckerberg and the evolution of Facebook when he was starting out. And this jumps ahead many years later, and Jesse Eisenberg did not want to return to play Zuckerberg as good as he was in the Social Network. So we've got Jeremy Strong playing Zuckerberg, and it's the story of when he was taken down basically by a whistleblower, taken through the court. All the premise of privacy and legalities are all put forth. So it's not a bad acted movie, but overall I think I like the Social Network better. If you like tech and drama, illegal thrillers, this is probably the movie for you.
16: Geek-com, maybe there's a new phrase.
24: Could be. I felt it was a little bit much ado about nothing because a lot of the stuff that was in the movie is all reported in news stories and newspapers and you know, on TV and everything. So I knew the story. But the acting, particularly from Mikey Madison, who won an Oscar for Anora early in the year, she's outstanding. She's good.
16: Let's move on to Heart of the Beast. Is this the Brad Pitt one?
24: It is. I don't know if you've got had a chance to see it lately. It's been out a couple of weeks, but it is my movie of the month, basically. I haven't seen anything better than this for a long time. Absolutely astonishing acting from Brad, but the dog as well. There was three dogs used in the movie. The dog's name's Odin, and they play a couple of war veterans who survived the war, and now they've crash-landed in Alaska after a light plane crash, and they've got to survive and get out and work together. So it's fantastic. The scenery, it was actually filmed in New Zealand, so it doubles for Alaska, but Brad Pitt's a true movie star, and this dog, his connection is just amazing. I don't want to say too much, but it's a must-see movie. But be prepared, because there is animals involved. It gets a little bit emotional and sad at times.
16: Yeah, that's the thing. That a good movie. I don't like to see movies where animals are involved and it gets sad, so I might give that one a miss. What's Verity?
24: Verity is a Colleen Hoover novel that's been adapted into a movie about a threesome, basically. But there's more to it. It's about a writer who gets another person to come in and help her write her autobiography, a ghostwriter. And it's in a huge mansion, beautiful place. But this writer, there's Anne Hathaway and Dakota Johnson are the two leads in this. And they kind of start getting intimate during this process. However, some truth gets unveiled when some letters are found. And we don't really know who's telling the truth. And then Josh Hartnett's character comes into the mix. And it's like one of those good old-fashioned suspense murder mysteries with a little bit of erotica involved. Okay. I loved it. It's a bit Basic Instinct, actually. A little bit Basic Instinct. So I recommend Verity, but stay spoiler-free because there's twists and turns all the way.
16: Okay, there are three types of people on this planet at the moment. People that haven't seen Digger, people that have seen Digger and liked it, and people that saw it and didn't like it. That's pretty much it.
24: Which category do you fall in? Have you seen it at all, Phil?
16: No, I haven't. I only heard really interesting mixed reviews.
24: I'll give my opinion, and I know it's not going to be around much longer because it is a monumental flop, a very rare Tom Cruise movie flop. Digger. So if you are keen, I'd hurry up and see it in the cinemas soon. It's about to evaporate. Digger, I saw 8 or 9 people leave when I saw it, and that's pretty rare as well. You don't see people leaving movies in a regular like media work screening. Digger is about a oil tycoon who makes a huge mistake. He drills a little bit too deep in one of his oil rigs, and it hits a plate under the earth, causes a climate drama and environmental problem, and he has to get the help from the president to fix it up. President is played by John Goodman. So the acting is all really good. There's a great cast, but it's the concept and it's the lecturing of environments and climate change that it's just constant during this movie. And the other thing is, without spoiling it, that really puts people off, not the fact that Tom Cruise doesn't look like Tom Cruise or act like Tom Cruise. It doesn't even, you know, you wouldn't even know it's Tom Cruise half the time. But it's this big thing that happens, an incident that happens about 30 minutes into Digger that really sets off a fuse. Now, you're either going to love it after this part that happens, this twist, because it happens early, or you're going to struggle with it like I did. Okay. I really struggled to stay.
16: All right, might wait till that's on the telly. One more. They've remade Carrie, and it's now on Prime.
24: Yeah, well, it's been remade before. The original Carrie, the novel by Stephen King, hit the screen in 1976. Sissy Spacek movie, of course, John Travolta, Piper Laurie, and it still stands as the best version. However, after sequels and remakes and that over the years, this version is a modern version. It's a feminist view in a way, but Stephen King has approved it. He likes the changes, apparently, so it gives his seal of approval. And Carrie is still about a girl who is humiliated and bullied, and she uses her telekinesis powers to retaliate in a big, big way. But it's all in a modern era, so changed up a bit. But this new version of Carrie on Prime Video, I do recommend. Just if you're a traditionalist of Stephen King, though, be prepared. They have changed it dramatically in some parts.
16: Right, lots to see. Talk to you next week. Thanks, mate.
24: All good. Bye now.
11: There is Shane Adam Bassett with your film update at 8 minutes to five, an hour earlier in Queensland. After this, we'll have a look at some of your overnight news while the world has been asleep.
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11: 5 minutes to five, an hour earlier in Queensland as we get ready for the juggernaut of the Ben Fordham Breakfast Show. Sydney's Best Breakfast on the way on 2GB. Donald Trump has said on Truth Social that he will not be attacking Iran at any time prior to the midterm elections to be held in the United States on November 3. He says in capitals, Iran will not have a nuclear weapon. That's the update on that. Meanwhile, also Donald Trump was talking about the update with this pneumonic plague. Russia has denied a second case of the infectious disease has emerged where a woman worked in the laboratory last week and died. That's the 28-year-old researcher, Daya Shipilova, who died as a result of what they think was a broken vial, although a lot of people are saying these vials, in fact, you can't throw these things at the wall. and it would break. So there are a lot of questions. And also Donald Trump was being asked about that and what he knows on the update from Russia about this plague.
1: Is the plague in Russia a bioweapon?
6: Well, we don't think so. We're going to find out soon enough, but we don't think so. And if you listen to them, it's under control. But, you know, people have said that before about other things. So we hope it is very sophisticated, very smart. And they're saying it's very much under control. So we hope not, Peter.
1: If we've heard this before, a couple years ago during your first term. Well, are you getting the same
6: many
1: vibe?
6: Many times before and many different things.
1: Are you getting the same vibe right now from Russia that you got from China at the start of COVID?
6: Well, China didn't say much, and Russia's not saying much either, but they do say they have it very much under control.
11: So one thing that we've been worried about, apart from the pneumonic plague, is AI. Here's something interesting that's happened overnight. OpenAI have astounded mathematicians. They've released hundreds of new mathematical findings as a result of a company that published 370 mathematical results on a whole bunch of topics like algebra, theoretical computer science, and mathematical logic. They threw it into AI. AI's come back, and they're saying this is the mathematics equivalent of reinventing the wheel, giving them equations and things like that that they never knew existed. Isn't that interesting? Labour sources told News 24 host Shari Markson the business figures believe that Anthony Albanese has thrown Jim Chalmers under a bus amid the sinking polls for Labour. That's a really interesting story. And this whole surcharge ban is continuing where people are talking about this, including the Federal Housing Minister, Claire O'Neill, who believes that the surcharge ban is good for business. Here's what she had to say.
8: Change to how payments work is going to take a little bit of time and finessing, and we encourage the ATO to come back to small business and talk to them about the effects of this. But if I can just come back to first principles here, we've done a really good thing here and something that Australians are vastly in favour of. You should not be charged to use your own money, and businesses need to be transparent about how much they're charging for products and services. So this is a really good change the government has made. Of course, there are going to be some issues as we implement it across the economy, but a really good thing.
11: Claire O'Neill, their Federal Housing Minister, the Nationals Senator Bridget McKenzie thinks the surcharge ban is an absolute joke to small business owners.
9: The Prime Minister promised that removing the surcharge would make coffees go down. It's somehow Evanesco, Surchargio, Disappearo. Guess what? It doesn't disappear. Businesses are being expected to absorb it. And even the ATO is not prepared to absorb it. And coffees have gone up. Claire is trying to walk both sides of the street here. The government needs to direct the ATO to accept credit cards, because the reality is if you're paying cash or card, right now you are paying a surcharge for Labor's economic failure.
11: This is a big story, and this will be known as the week where we will come up with the phrase, well, what's that got to do with the cost of coffee? Quite a lot. Powerball has soared to 100 million for the first time in more than a year. That's the some of the overnight news that's happening. In fact, let's get the newsroom update.
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12: Good morning, I'm Dusty Fitzpatrick. The federal government says a High Court ruling regarding a New South Wales coal mine doesn't mark a broader change in Australia's legal framework. Industry leaders across the country have raised concerns after the court ruled the state must consider global climate effects when approving local fossil fuel projects. Climate and Energy Minister Chris Bowen has told the ABC it's up to the High Court to interpret laws.
13: My understanding is it was a court case brought by a community group, entirely within their rights, under our legal system, heard by the highest court in the land, obviously in a separation of powers. With respect, I'm not a High Court judge, I'm not even a lawyer, but I accept and understand the separation of powers.
12: The opposition is accusing the federal government of standing up for the tax office ahead of small business. The ATO will stop accepting credit card payments from next month following a ban on surcharges. The move has sparked internal division within Labor after Senior Minister Claire O'Neill warned it could hurt businesses. National Senator Bridget McKenzie says the government is all over the shop on the issue.
9: The Prime Minister promised that removing the surcharge would make coffees go down. somehow Evanesco, Sergio, Disappiro. Guess what? It doesn't disappear. And even the ATO is not prepared to absorb it.
12: Police are investigating after a live hand grenade was dropped off at a station in Sydney's Northern Beaches. The DY police station was evacuated for almost 2 hours while bomb squad officers removed the military-grade device. Police say the grenade had been found during a deceased estate property clean-up. Sam Wood, known for his time on reality TV program The Bachelor, has been remanded in custody over domestic violence charges. Police told a Queensland court Wood allegedly became involved in a family argument at a home in Noosa on Saturday night before assaulting his wife. The matter is due to return to court on the 23rd of November. The Australian Automobile Association is accusing car manufacturers of lying about how much fuel their cars use. Data shows more than three quarters of internal combustion and hybrid cars use more fuel on the road than promised in the sale yard. Spokesperson Michael Bradley says drivers should be told the truth.
7: Australians deserve to know what a car will really cost to run and not just how it performs in a lab. If you're sceptical about what the fuel figures on your car windscreen sticker say, our testing show you're right to be.
12: Also making news, a 2.5 magnitude earthquake has been recorded near Leongatha in Victoria, and three boys have been charged over an aggravated armed robbery in Perth. In finance, the Dow Jones is trading down 42 points, the Nasdaq down 427 points, one Australian dollar buying 69.5 US cents. Updating sport in the AFL, North Melbourne has tabled a huge offer to Sydney's Nick Blakey as he meets with several clubs looking for a way out of the Swans. AFL Media is reporting an 8-year worth $11 million deal. Sydney list manager Chris Keane has told Trade Radio they weren't aware Blakey was speaking with other clubs.
15: Clearly there's been some speculation about Nick over the last probably couple of weeks, safe to say, and look, we're working through all that with his management group at the moment, but as I said Monday, from our perspective, he's contracted and a significant player for our footy club, and that hasn't changed.
12: Just days after winning an NRL premiership with the Sydney Roosters, prop Spencer Lenu has quit the club to sign a 4-year deal with Parramatta. And Wallabies coach Les Kiss has made just one change to his starting 15 for tomorrow's Bledisloe test against the All Blacks. That's the latest news and sport.
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3: Shower or two across Capricornia today, then partly cloudy across the weekend. Rocky heading for a top of 29 after a minimum of 20. Yeppoon getting to 26 today. Gladstone 27. Billawilla 31.
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11: 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It's here. It's Friday morning.

0: on 2GB, 4BC and network stations. 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
1: Yeah, blink and you miss it. October already. October 9, getting ready for Sydney's Best Breakfast with Ben Porter at 5.30. And 5.30, Brisbane time, you've got Jason Matthews on the way on 4BC. 7 minutes past five right now, an hour earlier in Queensland. In just a moment, we'll find out what's going to be happening with our fishing report. A lot of fishermen out and about this morning want to know what's going on there. Also for the weekend, your live music report on the way too. And Spiro has the all-important sport. And on the subject of which...
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1: Yes, the motorsport fans are getting ready for this. John Thompson is our resident motorsport correspondent, and he's at Bathurst. Morning, mate. How's the track looking, and how's the weather looking this morning, John?
3: Good morning, Phil. Yeah, well, still darker, of course, up here, so you can't see much, but it was a beautiful day yesterday for the first day of practice. And it's looking like a pretty good day today as well. They're predicting around 26, 25 degrees. It's going to get a bit warmer over the weekend. I think 27 for race day on Sunday. The Weather Bureau is saying there's a very slight chance of showers tomorrow and maybe a bit more of a chance for showers on Sunday for race day. But you know, I don't want to labour the point, but sometimes I reckon that a little bit of moisture on the track makes for some great racing at Bathurst, as we saw last year in those closing stages when there was a bit of rain. There were four really top cars going for the win, and it was probably the most exciting finish I've seen at Bathurst in many decades.
1: Do you get the chance to walk the track? And if you did, how did it feel?
3: I haven't walked the track. I haven't walked the track for a few years.
1: Is that
3: now.
1: Right? Okay.
3: I used to ride on a push bike around. it's very tightly held in terms of security.
1: Right.
3: Used to be they'd open the track up for everyone. You could drive around, on each evening. But now they don't. You've got to go up the access road. So, unfortunately, it's... they try and keep it fairly tight for security reasons.
1: Yeah, of course. Okay, let's look at some of the contenders. Matthew Payne, Brock Feeney, although one of our listeners, Gabe, says look out for Will Brown. Who do you fancy this year?
3: Well, you know, like it is like the Melbourne Cup. There are so many good drivers, and they're all such professional teams and such professional drivers. But you've got to say, the Mustangs have probably got an edge given their performance so far this year. Matt Payne, of course, the defending champion from last year, his Grove Racing Mustang team. They were fastest yesterday, but it was his teammate, Kai Allen, setting the pace. But it's early days. You know, today is really the day when the chips are going to be down. They're going to have qualifying this afternoon for 45 minutes from 10 past 4. They've got two practice sessions, one this morning at 10.05, another at 1.15. And in that 10.05 one, that'll be for all drivers. At 1.15, they'll just have the lead drivers, because obviously there are two drivers set up for Bathurst because you can't drive the whole race on your own. So some of the co-drivers will get a chance to attack the track this morning, but this afternoon it'll be the lead drivers getting ready for that qualifying session. And, of course, that gives them the top 10. For the top 10 shootout tomorrow afternoon.
1: Fantastic. And we'll find out all about that across the weekend right here on the radio station as well with John Thompson, our resident motorsport correspondent, as Bathurst comes alive. Other things going on, of course, a lot of people want to go fishing. Let's get the update with Steve-O from Ozfish, starting with Brisbane. Morning, mate.
4: Brizzy, the inshore fishing is firing right up, and for those who love chasing the flatties, now is the perfect time to get out there. I'd concentrate on a low the rivers and estuaries and look for the fish in the shallow water. Lures and baits are working, use bigger ones, so something around 10 to 14 centimetres long, and look for bait and weed edges, and you should be right, there's plenty of them about.
5: What about in Sydney?
4: Well, Sydney this weekend, the weather's a bit up and down, but the local beaches are still producing plenty of great brim, so if you want to get a bit of sand under your toes, head to the beaches. And with the school holidays wrapping up, I'm just going to have a little bit of chat about our trip. which was great. We went there chasing big flatties, and our biggest was 97 centimetres, and the best lures were 3 to 5 inch shrimp patterns and longer minnow lures. So if you want a great place to head for the last weekend of school holes, get over to Foster and have a go there. It's been really, really good.
5: And you're off to Tassie this weekend too, I believe. What have you got on?
4: Yeah, we've got a big event over in Tassie with a couple of fly tying events and the Inland Fisheries Service doing their annual trout stripping. So we're going over there to meet the people, have a chat about how we can help them create better habitat for better fishing. So really looking forward to it.
1: Good to talk to you, mate. Ausfish is the website if you want to find out what's going on. Spiro's got more sport for us in just a moment too. And Steve said, should I start wearing my bubonic plague mask yet? No, we'll bring that to you with our upcoming pneumonic mask for the weekend update. Let's get to some live music. Sam's got your music guide, firstly starting in Brisbane.
6: Thanks, Phil. Well, let's start in Brisbane. And tonight, Tame Impala are playing at the Brisbane Entertainment Centre and the Smith Street Band are playing at the Crowbar. And if you miss them on Friday, don't worry, you can see them again. Tame Impala are back in the Brisbane Entertainment Centre on Saturday. And James Marriott is also playing at the Fortitude Music Hall. On Sunday in Brizzy, Midjour's band Electronica is playing at the Tivoli and Tame Impala once again playing at the Brisbane Entertainment Centre. And on to Sydney now, and tonight Dave Warners from the Suburbs are playing at the Bridge Hotel and Ella Hooper is playing at the Petersham Bowling Club. Saturday in Sydney, James with Razorlight are playing the Horden Pavilion and Olivia Dean is on at the Sydney Superdome. And on Sunday in Sydney, Kate Sobrano is playing at the Sydney Opera House Concert Hall. There's also the Marrickville Music Festival, which is on at various Marrickville venues.
1: Yeah, there's a lot going on, isn't there, this weekend. Marie, have a great weekend. Thank you for your text. Let's have a look at the weather, though. How's it going to be starting off in Brisbane? Robert from the Bureau of Meteorology.
7: Yeah, so for today, pretty warm day, about 28 degrees once things warm up, and reasonably light winds around 15 to 20 k's for the most part. And it'll be a dry day, no chance of any showers. And then for the weekend, mostly good weather, honestly, Saturday and Sunday. So there is a slight chance of a shower or thunderstorm in the afternoon or evening both days, but it's only a slight chance and you're only looking at 1 or 2 millimetres of rainfall either day. So, and then the first half of the day, both days will be mostly sunny. There'll be a few clouds about, but nothing too crazy. So honestly, good weather and then pretty warm as well at 31 degrees both days.
1: Nice. Okay, let's move to Sydney for today and the weekend. What's in store?
7: Sydney, really, really good. Today will be still a little coolish after we had that cold change come through a few days ago, but 23 degrees today in Sydney, winds around 15 to 25 k's an hour. And then tomorrow in Sydney, you do have some showers come through. But the good thing is that they'll come through really essentially in the mid-morning, around 8, 9 a.m. And then over the rest of the morning, they'll clear off and then it'll be dry the rest of the day. And Sunday is pretty much completely dry. There's just a very slight chance of a shower. In terms of temperatures, it'll be warm on Saturday at 29 degrees, slightly cooler on Sunday at 25. But, I think, honestly, great weekend weather. Just those showers sort of in the mid-morning on Saturday and then pretty much clear the rest of the weekend.
1: All right, Bureau of Meteorology there. Robert, thank you. Now, here's the big question. Are we going to have any money to spend this weekend?
0: Now on Wake Up Australia, a finance update.
1: The benchmark ASX 200 index shed 66.8 points. No, that's not good, is it? Or 0.8% to 8660.9. And currently, $1 Australian is buying 69 US cents, 53 British pence. 16 past 5 an hour earlier in Queensland. Well, we mentioned Bathurst, that's on, but also a huge weekend of sport on the way. And we'll check in with Spiro to get that update next.
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4: Sydney's Best Breakfast, Ben 412 GB on the way. It's 5:19, an hour earlier in Queensland. Hello, Terry. He says on the text, the changes to credit card surcharge is actually a new surcharge on cash. And Greg, who's in Phuket, says, I believe if it's true, supposedly the pneumonic plague, not the bubonic plague. Well, yeah, but you say potatoes, I say potatoes. You say tomato, I say Black Plague. This update just coming through from CNN. Explosions heard in Riyadh as the city's airport is reportedly closed. That's breaking news there. Spiro's got your sports update.
5: G'day, Phil. Good morning to you and your listeners and welcome back. Great to be talking sport with you once again. The major codes done and dusted for 2026. We had the NRL Grand Final last weekend, the Roosters defeating the Knights, and the AFL Grand Final a couple of weeks ago with the Brisbane Lions achieving the three-peat, defeating the Fremantle Dockers. But we've got more sport this weekend. And this weekend, Phil, it's all about the Bathurst 1000, one of the most prestigious motorsport races in the calendar. It's kicked off in the last 24 hours with practice sessions. But the next couple of days should be fantastic. We've got qualifying today. Tomorrow is the top 10 shootout. And then on Sunday is the great race, 161 laps, 1,000 kilometres around Mount Panorama, 200,000 rev heads descending on the mountain. It will be a fantastic race, as it proves to be every single year. And what I love about it the most, Phil, is the ups and downs and the unexpected nature of the race. It isn't just cars doing laps around a racetrack. It's about the turns. It's about the crashes. It's about the safety cars and the unpredictability that comes with a great race like this. And Matt Payne and Garth Tander, they are the reigning champions. They're hoping to go back-to-back, and it's a special year at the mountain as well, as we honour a legacy, Peter Brock. It's been a number of years since his death, and this year it's a major milestone in terms of his death. So there are plenty of tributes to Peter Brock right throughout the weekend, but it should be an absolutely fantastic couple of days of racing. I can't wait to sit in front of the couch on Sunday and be glued to the television for 6 hours, because it's so fascinating, the ups and downs and the roller coaster that is the Bathurst 1000 each and every year. Nothing better than gas-guzzling cars going around a track. So we'll be tuning into that on Sunday. And the top 10 shootout tomorrow afternoon is always a highlight as well, because 10 cars who qualify the fastest go around the track. They try to do the fastest lap, and the car that does the fastest lap, of course, ends up at the front of the grid for the race on Sunday. The other big sporting event this weekend that will generate a lot of conversation, Phil, is the cricket test between Australia and South Africa. Now, this will be a really important test series, because it's the first time in 8 years that the Aussies have toured South Africa. Now, of course, the last time they toured South Africa, it was Sandpaper Gate, something which made headlines right across the world. Australia hasn't toured South Africa since then. But tonight, 6:30, the first ball will be bowled as part of this three-match test series. Cameron Green out for the Aussies. He has an abdominal strain. There is hope that he'll be back for the remainder of the series, but he'll be out. So a lot of excitement around who will replace him in terms of the lineup. Travis Head set to open for the Aussies. And a big question mark over Marnus Labuschagne, whether or not he'll be picked or not. He scored a century, his first in 11 months, in a tour match earlier this week. So plenty of eyeballs will be on the cricket. And not just what happens on the pitch, Phil, but what happens off the pitch as well. The crowd reaction, the media reaction, and all the talk and the hype that comes with the Australian side returning to South Africa. We've also got rugby union this weekend, the first of the Bledisloe Cup. Australia taking on New Zealand tomorrow at Eden Park. Now,

0: New Zealand have a 53-test unbeaten streak at the venue, and the Kiwis have held the Bledisloe Cup since 2003. So it's going to be a big ask for Australia, but they are unbeaten under their new coach, Les Kiss. It's a two-match series. The next game is next weekend. That takes place at Accor Stadium in Sydney Olympic Park. But tomorrow, all eyes will be on the Bledisloe Cup. So three major sporting events across the course of this weekend. While there might not be any rugby league or Aussie rules, there's still plenty to look forward to in the Bathurst 1000, this cricket series between Australia and South Africa, and of course, the Bledisloe Cup, one of the most prestigious sporting contests in the country's calendar. And next weekend, Phil, it will be about the Rugby League World Cup, which kicks off in just under a week from now, and also the Everest, the richest horse race on turf in the world. So looking forward to previewing that with you this time next week.
1: You got it. Thanks, Spiro. A lot going on. Here's your petrol prices. ULP 91 in the capitals. Sydney, $2.39, $2.42. Melbourne, $2.38 in Brisbane, $2.41 in Perth. Adelaide, $2.34, $2.46 in Canberra, $2.48 in Hobart, and in Darwin, $2.46. And the national diesel price is $2.35. $5.25 an hour earlier in Brisbane.
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1: Yeah.
11: to Wake Up Australia on Sydney's 2GB B73.
1: 5:28 now, earlier in Queensland. Hello, Tommy says, Phil, what happened to the diesel prices to bring them down to 235 cents, cheaper than ULB? It's a good question, and I don't know the answer to that. News coming out of the UK, former Prince Andrew, now known just as Andrew Mountbatten Windsor, has won his court battle over the police search warrants.
12: This hearing today here at the High Court was an attempt by Andrew to quash those warrants and say, in his view, that they were unlawful. In essence, it's essentially that there was a legal error, a legal mistake, a procedural error, if you like, in the way that those warrants were obtained and the way that they were applied and the subsequent searches. So in that sense, it's a legal win for Andrew, but it's been made clear in court that the investigation can continue. Thames Valley Police are continuing to fight the case to keep the case open, and the judge has agreed that it doesn't necessarily bring that investigation to an end.
1: So that update there, that's news that's just coming through from the UK, and more breaking news throughout the day here on this radio station, which features Sydney's Best Breakfast with Ben Fordham, and he's getting ready to coming up. I see Roger the dog's here. Fantastic. I'll go and be a dog botherer. That's coming up in just a moment. And of course, 4BC, 5:30 Brisbane time, Jason Matthews on 4BC. Have a fantastic weekend. I'll catch you back here next week.
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13: 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Now, the ship is the SS Bamptonshire, which is one of the biggest cargo ships England's ever built at the time. So it's sailing past Rockhampton when its propeller falls off.
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2: 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Your news now.
15: Good morning, I'm James Royce. The One Nation candidate who wants former Victorian Premiers Jacinta Allan and Daniel Andrews jailed by Christmas is standing by his call. Mark Nicholson called for the pair's imprisonment during the party's recent campaign launch ahead of next month's state election. He's told News 24 that many voters would agree.
16: Because at the end of the day, what other CEO of a private company could let $15 billion of your money disappear and ride off into the sunset into Bendigo or some mansion in the Mornington Peninsula and collect a Premier's pension?
15: The Sydney Police Station has reopened after the discovery of a grenade sent it into lockdown late yesterday. The device was found on a counter at DY on the northern beaches around 6 o'clock last night. The station reopened around 20 to 8. Police say no one was hurt and there isn't a threat. Andrew Mountbatten Windsor's won a court battle after police in the UK conceded the warrants used to search his homes back in February were granted incorrectly. However, the King's brother, who denies any wrongdoing, remains under investigation for alleged misconduct during his time as Trade Commissioner. A man's been arrested over an alleged carjacking in Sydney's CBD, with police claiming he stole a woman's car at the intersection of King and Pitt Street before crashing into a rideshare vehicle and a cop car. A woman walking nearby was injured and taken to hospital. The accused 36-year-old remains under police guard at St Vincent's. And a case of deja vu for those in Leon Gatho, southeast of Melbourne, with another aftershock striking last night, around 24 hours since the one before. The latest tremor came in at a magnitude of 2.5. 67 people say they felt it.
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17: your sport now.
15: Australia will wait until later today to name its starting side for tonight's first test against South Africa in Durban. The hosts have named their 11, with star quick Kagiso Rabada ruled out because of his hamstring. Meantime, vice-captain Travis Head has fired back at the criticism that he and his side have received from some of our past players, including Matthew Hayden, who's questioned the inclusion of Nick Maddison in the squad.
18: I think it's unfairly judged a fair bit from a group of past players, pretty much, that put the bullet through a lot of players, which I think is unfair, but that's what they paid to do.
15: All eyes will be on Mount Panorama this afternoon as qualifying begins for the Bathurst 1000. The first practice session begins just after 10 o'clock local time. And the Taipans have beaten the Bullets by 6 in the NBL. Tonight the Hawks are at home to the Jack Jumpers.
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19: Shower or two across Capricornia today, then partly cloudy across the weekend. Rocky heading for a top of 29 after a minimum of 20. Yeppoon getting to 26 today. Gladstone 27. Billawilla 31.
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0: hear it coming. You know what's on board. And there's Cruising Kelly behind the wheel. The 4RO pickup is back on the streets thanks to the Keppel Bay Sailing Club, with fruit and freshly squeezed orange juice from Doblo's. 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
10: Hi, I'm Donna DeMayo. A British court has quashed the search warrants used against Andrew Mountbatten Windsor after police admitted there were flaws in how they were approved. However, the ruling will not end an investigation into allegations of misconduct against the former prince during his time as a trade commissioner. The One Nation candidate who wants former Victorian premiers Jacinta Allen and Daniel Andrews jailed by Christmas is standing by his call. Mark Nicholson called for the pair's imprisonment during the party's recent campaign launch for next month's Victorian election.
11: Because at the end of the day, what other CEO of a private company could let $15 billion of your money disappear and ride off into the sunset into Bendigo or some mansion in the Mornington Peninsula and collect a premier's pension? No one would allow that.
10: That's on News 24. And after 8 months on the International Space Station, NASA's Crew 12 astronauts have returned to Earth. Splashdown was this morning in the Pacific off the coast of LA for four astronauts from the US, France and Russia. The crew was helping prepare for future Moon and Mars exploration.
0: Wandle, Need and Feed. The name says it all. Next to Thinkwater. 994RO. 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
10: Australia readying for the first test against South Africa in Durban. Tasmania's 9 for 241 heading into day two of its Sheffield Shield clash with New South Wales. South Australia's 6 for 352 heading into day three of its match against Victoria, an overall lead of 108 runs. Pride round takes centre stage at the AFLW tonight as the Bulldogs host Essendon at Mission Witten Oval, and Spencer Lenu's heading to Parramatta after securing a release from the Roosters.
0: 4RO Weather for Rockhampton and Central Queensland. Navigating the legal landscape. 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Grant and Simpson Lawyers.
12: Morning, expecting a partly cloudy day today with a medium chance of showers through this morning and afternoon, but just up to a couple of mils in the gauge here and there across Capricornia. Chance of a thunderstorm this afternoon. Light winds becoming northeasterly, 15 to 20 k's in the late afternoon, then becoming light in the evening. The Capricorn coast, easterlies 10 to 15 knots, turning northeasterly during the morning and early afternoon, and seas below 1 metre. UV index 11, which is extreme, so cover up in the sun. Back up to 29 degrees today for Rockhampton. Yeppoon expecting a top of 26. Gladstone getting to 27. And Billawheeler back in the 30s, 31 degrees. Right now, sitting on 20 in Rockhampton. It's 21 in Gladstone, 22 in Yeppoon. And Billawheeler a little bit cool this morning. It's 14.
0: Good morning, Central Queensland. You're waking up to Aaron Stevens and the Boodles Big Breakfast. Thanks to Boodles Meats. Check out those specials on their Facebook page on the Talk of Central Queensland, 994RO.

94.0. Good morning. Love that from Taylor Dane. It's the Boodles Big Breakfast, thanks to Boodles Meats in the Big Red Building on Bursiga Street. Early starts now that daylight saving is in play. John Farnham's coming up. Gloria Gaynor, the Easy Beats in just a sec. A little bit later on this morning, after 8.30, we will draw the winner of this week's pizza prize, thanks to Antonio's Express. Pizza, pasta, ribs and more in Musgrave Street. Someone's going to be lucky enough to go along and choose from that over 40 varieties of pizzas on the menu. Also, the pastas with those fresh sauces, the chicken wings and the ribs, and now the stuffed capsicum, salads and more at Antonio's Express. So you've got one last chance to get yourself in the draw for this week's pizza prize. I'll reveal which two fun comedy novelty songs are battling it out this morning just after 6.30. Vote for the song you want to hear and we'll play it after 8.30 and do the draw. So go to our Facebook page a little bit later on to get yourself in the running for the pizza prize this week, thanks to Antonio's Express. Pizza, pasta, ribs and more in Musgrave Street. It's Friday morning. Of course, we've got Friday on our mind. It's 4RO. Monday morning.

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0: 994 RO, the talk of central Queensland. Good morning with the latest news, sport and weather coming up on the Boodles Big Breakfast. We'll head out to the Big Red Building on Bursica Street after 7 this morning and get some specials heading into the weekend. If you think history's boring, think again. You're Dead to Me is the BBC podcast that mixes historians and comedians to uncover the weirdest and wildest stories from the past. From swashbuckling pirates to ancient power couples, no topic is off limits. 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
7: Good morning, I'm Donna DeMayo. Andrew Mountbatten Windsor has won a court battle after police in the UK conceded the warrants used to search his homes back in February were granted incorrectly. The King's brother, who denies any wrongdoing, remains under investigation for alleged misconduct during his time as Trade Commissioner. As the Russian war on Ukraine escalates, US Secretary of State Marco Rubio says there are only two ways the stalemate can end.
8: Number one, you have a negotiated settlement, one in which each side have to give up something in order to get peace, and we will continue to try and do what we can to facilitate a negotiated settlement to the end of that war. The other way that stalemates end is through escalation.
7: Another jump in oil prices overnight on the back of renewed fighting in Saudi Arabia. Brent crude has risen to more than $105 a barrel. And reality TV star Sam Wood has been transferred to a Brisbane prison after being denied bail. The 46-year-old facing domestic violence charges following his arrest in Noosa last weekend. He's next due in court next month.
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7: A boost for Australia ahead of tonight's first test against South Africa, with Proteas quick Kagiso Rabada ruled out with a hamstring injury. Shield games around the country. South Australia leads Victoria by 108 runs with 4 second innings wickets in hand heading into day 3 of their clash. Tassie's 9 for 241 heading into day 2 of their clash with New South Wales. Qualifying begins this afternoon at the Bathurst 1000. And in NBL, the Taipans have beaten the Bullets by 6.
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0: Just a possible shower today, maybe a mill or so in the gauge here and there across Capricornia. Partly cloudy is the forecast for Rocky. Medium chance of showers during the morning and afternoon. Chance of a thunderstorm this afternoon too. Light winds becoming northeasterly, 15 to 20 k's in the late afternoon. They're becoming light in the evening as we head for a top of 29 degrees. Capricorn coast, easterlies 10 to 15 knots, turning northeasterly during the morning and early afternoon. Seas below a metre, UV index getting to 11, which is extreme. Across Capricornia, 26 today for Yeppoon, a possible morning shower. Gladstone, possible shower in 27. Billawheeler, partly cloudy in 31. Currently sitting on 20 degrees in Rockhampton. It's 21 in Gladstone, 22 in Yeppoon, 13.5 in Billawheeler. Looking at those rain gauge readings, nothing like what we had yesterday. 0.2 of a mil for Billow. Nothing for Gladstone after 50 mils a couple of nights ago. And just 0.2 of a mil here and there across St. Lawrence and Yeppoon. A little bit more for Williamson, but nothing in the gauge like we saw the night before. Maybe, as I said, a mil or so here or there today.
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0: G'day, it is Aaron. Yes, we will catch up with Mike Griffin a little bit later on this morning, thanks to Thinkwater, to look at the forecast across the weekend and into early next week and talk about some other stuff too. Is he a Bathurst fan? Sure, he'll bring up Bathurst. And also checking in with the Weather Bureau just after 7. So comprehensively covering your weather here on 994RO, Boodle's Big Breakfast. Coming up, something you might have missed out of yesterday. Also ELO, this is Mr. Mister on 994RO, Boodle's Big Breakfast.

0: It's 9.94 RO, Boodle's Big Breakfast. Good morning. This here is the 4RO Perry's IGA secret sound. That's what it sounds like. Had some very interesting guesses. This morning you've got $110 to win. $110 if you can tell me what it is. You'll be off to spend $110 at Perry's IGA, Wandledean Street in Yeppoon. So think about that between now and just after 8 o'clock this morning. In the meantime, something you might have missed out of yesterday's Boodle's Big Breakfast. Each Thursday we catch up with Nigel Hutton, member for Keppel. And there was a subject of discussion going around yesterday about school four-day weeks. I got his opinion on that.
1: I think that we've got to make sure that the first thing we do is get students in our classrooms and get our kids learning. So I think five-day school weeks are perfectly fine. It worked for my generation. It worked for many generations before. But what we've got to make sure is when our kids are in those classrooms that their time's not being taken away by students who are acting out or misbehaving, but allowing the teachers to teach and the kids to learn, because that's what we want schools to be, a place of learning and teaching.
0: What about that pressure on teachers and obviously the shortage of teachers now? Would a four-day school week help that?
1: I think there's two different arguments, I guess, there. Number one is around keeping students on precinct and learning for 5 days a week. The second half is, do we have a model that allows for teachers to spend 4 days in the classroom and the fifth day doing their marking, their planning and other things? And now, that's something that personally I'm willing to have a chat about, because I do believe that by the time you think about all the time that teachers are spending before and after school, the time that they're spending in meetings and things, there might be other ways that we can do things, and we should be willing to look innovatively at it. But we need to have kids in classroom, and we've got to make sure that when teachers are in that classroom that they're getting the benefit of having kids ready to learn, and that they're in a place that they can actually impart the wisdom and the lessons that our community wants our kids to have. It really, really is important to me that we make sure every day at school is valued by our students, by our families, and the teachers are able to do their best work.
0: I almost apologise for even raising this, and I'm shuddering even saying it, but is AI going to have a role going forward?
1: Interestingly enough, mate, I had a dinner a couple of months ago with the Vice Chancellor at the university, and I asked him around, what does AI look like in the university? And he said, well, AI is not the enemy. However, AI is not the answer. Mm. So one of the conversations they're having with their students is around saying, hey, when you're in the research stage of your project, the same as what, you know, the last generation did, where they were using Google and things as opposed to the textbooks in the library, AI is that next step, saying, hey, put this in there, see what it comes. But your job, the job that AI can't replace, is to validate the sources, to perceive the bias one way or another of the information you're collecting, and still make the evaluation when you're drawing together your text. And I went, all right, this is just that next generation in the research process. So I can definitely see that AI has a space in the future of education, but there's nothing that can replace that spark moment that a child gets when they share a piece of learning with the teacher that's in front of them, or even when they do the peer-to-peer learning. And, you know, when the kid next to you goes, hey, you've got the equation wrong as to how we work out perimeter, that spark, it can't be replaced by a computer screen, which is why I'm a big believer that we need, you know, kids in classrooms, but we actually need to have that camaraderie of having students in the room together and the teacher in the room. So you won't be seeing me saying, let's replace our teachers with computer screens, because I definitely believe that the pedagogy and teaching we need comes from having those human interactions.
0: Well said. You've got a petition going that's going very well.
1: Yes, we are seeking the support of all Central Queenslanders, in fact, people from across Australia and the world, to get behind the Centenary of Anzac Project Stage 4. Now, everyone appreciates that the Centenary of Anzac Project is a magnificent contribution to our community, and each and every Anzac Day, we have over 5,000 Central Queenslanders who will come down to Emu Park to join in the ceremonies there. This is a memorial not just for Anzac Day, but 365 days a year. And the Emu Park RSL, with their community partners, the Emu Park Lions, the Bendigo Bank, as well as Livingston Shire Council, the state government, and I know Michelle Landry is backing this as well, is seeking community feedback and support so that we can make a case for $1.4 million worth of funding so that we can finish Stage 4, which is the final piece of the Anzac Centenary Project.
0: Yeah, that's fantastic. They're getting such support for that. So how do we fill in the petition?
1: ask you to get online and access my social media for the link to the page. Also, any resident of Keppel's at least had one email this week, if not two, which has included the link there so that people can do it online. Otherwise, give the Keppel electorate office a call and one of my amazing team will help you add your name to our petition. We had 330 names that were lodged in the Queensland Parliament last sitting week. As I was saying earlier, we've had over 100 in the last 24 hours and we're going to keep going. My goal is to, I think if we can get 5,000 people there for Anzac Day, surely we should be able to get, you know, 1,000, 2,000, maybe even 3,000 people to back this campaign. And I'd encourage you to share it with your family and friends, because when we take our visitors and when we take our family from down south or up north to the centenary of Anzac, they all know what a special project it is. And surely, wouldn't it be great to bring them back and show them the finished project with the linkage down to Bell Park, as well as then the connection to the Peace Park, which is an important part of the story. What were they fighting for? To make sure that what we live in today, which is a peaceful time, so we want to make that link there.
0: 1,000%. I'll be going to do it right after we finish talking. Now, Pinefest, we're at that time of year again.
1: It is, and if you don't mind me getting in song for a moment, it is beginning to look a lot like Pinefest. Stores all across Yeppoon have now got their Pinefest displays up. It's a great time to see the spirit of pineapples spreading what is, you know, a quintessential Central Queensland product. We sell close to 70% of all of Australia's pineapples come from growers, not only in Central Queensland, but from the collective that works in that space. Great opportunity for us to acknowledge the industry as well as celebrate. So don't forget that it's now time to be building your floats in anticipation for the Pinefest parade. They're still selling tickets for the Pinefest Boogie Wonderland dinner with the Rhonda Jane band playing. So I know that you and I both think that she's got a voice as good as Stevie Nicks, if not better. Yep. So let's give Rhonda a bit of support and, yeah, just get ready for a really great weekend in Yeppoon. Not this weekend coming, but the weekend after.
0: Well done. And Seniors Month.
1: It is Seniors Month across CQ, and it's been great to see so many events. And I know that Donna Kirkland and Glenn Kelly have also been out and about connecting with our members of our community who have given so much. Earlier this week, we had the Keppel Coast Country Music Club Seniors Month morning tea. Over 150 people from different nursing homes brought in. The volunteers at the Country Music Club each and every time provide a beautiful morning tea, homemade cakes. Aaron, you would have loved it. There was this sponge and it was to die for. In fact, I can't deny the volunteers did try and feed me a couple of pieces and I went, no. You know, the lifestyle of a member of parliament is unfortunately not one that I could afford to eat that many pieces of cake, but it was so fresh, it was fluffy, and they are providing this free of charge for our seniors, which is brilliant. We do have a movie coming up at the Yeppoon Cinemas on the 30th of October, a free screening of Sense and Sensibility. If more information is available from the Keppel electorate office, as well as some other events, including our Shredding Day, which is next Thursday. So anyone who's got any old documentation lying at home, you know, how we keep our tax records for 7 years, and we have other things that once we decide to downsize, we're inviting our seniors in. We'll give them a cup of tea, but give them the chance to use some of the shredders from the office so that they can actually dispose of their documents safely, because no one wants to chuck things in the bin that they know, you know, that you have that little bit of a moment going, oh, is this okay to throw in the bin? This is giving our seniors a chance to come into the Keppel electorate office. We've brought in a couple of shredders and that way they can shred their own documents. I won't do it for you because, you know, it'll be just my luck that I'll shred the wrong thing, but we will allow you to shred your own documents and that way you can get rid of a few things from around the house.
0: Nigel Hutt, member for Keppel, covered a number of topics with him yesterday. You can still have your say on the 4-day school weeks on our Facebook page, or 49227990, and we'll catch up with Nigel Hutt, member for Keppel, again next Thursday morning here on 994RO. Back to the 60s next.
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0: Boodle's Big Breakfast, thanks to Boodle's Meats in the Big Red Building on Bursinger Street. Check out those specials on the Facebook page. We'll be getting those specials after 7 o'clock this morning. In the meantime, latest news, sport and weather on the way. Soon we'll check news headlines, see what's making news around the place this morning through the papers and the websites. And on this day, looking back on the 9th of October. And in the next 40 minutes, I'll reveal which songs are battling it out this morning in 4RO's Clash of the Chords, thanks to Antonio's Express. That and more on the way on the Boodle's Big Breakfast on 4RO.
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7: 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Joseph Price with your local news. Despite home prices tumbling nationwide for a sixth straight month, regional Queensland remained steady, recording no monthly change and 6% annual growth. Capital City slipped again, down 0.3%. Realestate.com's Eleanor Cray says the downturn is being felt across Australia, but regional markets continue to show resilience.
8: Home prices across regional Australia held flat over the month. They're up 5.1% on year-ago levels, though they are 0.7% below their peak levels. Now, compared with the capital cities, where we're seeing a 1.6% annual decline across the combined capitals, it's clear that regional markets remain considerably more resilient.
7: In central Queensland, the median value of a home was $610,000 in September. A new flexible podiatry course at CQ University is already attracting more students to the profession. The first cohort of first-year students recently gathered in Rockhampton for the uni's first residential school for its mixed-mode Bachelor of Podiatry. It allows students to complete most of their theoretical studies online before travelling to Rockhampton for practical learning, placements and face-to-face assessments.
9: Since the implementation of this new mode of studying in podiatry, we're seeing a substantial increase in the number of enrolments at CQ University, which is great for opportunities for peer-to-peer mentoring and is also great for regional communities and for our university.
7: Head of the course and senior lecturer, Dr. Benjamin Peterson there. A $1.8 million project will start today to safeguard Rockhampton's Customs House. The heritage-listed icon has stood watch over the Fitzroy River for more than 125 years and will now be refurbished to protect its history. Works will see general repairs and replacement of old material before a new copper dome roof will be installed. The project is set to be finished in late November. And five Central Queensland Capras players will feature in the 2026 Rugby League World Cup. Zev John, Nixon Putt, Valentine Richard, Kaya Wyambi and Host Plus Cup Centre of the Year Roderick Tai will represent PNG. The Cormals will kick off their World Cup campaign against Lebanon at Santos National Football Stadium in Port Moresby on October 17th. Meanwhile, Central Queensland NRL stars Tamika Upton, Harry Grant and Cam Munster will all don the green and gold.
1: National News now.
10: Hi, I'm Donna DeMayo. Australia's top cop is warning hostile foreign governments are increasingly working with local criminal gangs to carry out serious crimes. AFP Commissioner Chris Barrett has told News Corp youth exploitation remains an issue.
11: Youth are increasingly being used by organised crime as part of their business model as well.
10: A Sydney police station has reopened after the discovery of a grenade sent it into lockdown. The device was found on a counter at DY on the city's northern beaches. No one was hurt. The lawyer representing convicted US killer Krista Pike says the 50-year-old who survived a botched execution has been walking around her hospital room. After two lethal drug doses failed to kill her, doctors were planning on removing life support when she unexpectedly woke up and started talking. And another earth tremor for those in Leongatha, southeast of Melbourne in Victoria. Dozens of people reported feeling the earth move as the magnitude 2.5 tremor hit.
1: Sport. 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
10: In AFLW, the Bulldogs and Bombers clash in a marquee Pride Round showdown tonight. The Dogs sticking with the side that beat St Kilda. Roosters prop Spencer Lenu will spend the next 4 years at Parramatta. The four-time premiership winner trading in the tri-colours for the blue and gold. And in basketball, the Taipans' dominance against the Brisbane Bullets has continued. The Snakes won last night's game by 6 in Cairns.
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0: Partly cloudy and 29 degrees today for Rockhampton. Medium chance of showers during the morning and afternoon. Likely to only see up to 2 mils in the gauge. Chance of a thunderstorm this afternoon. That would change things a little bit. Light winds becoming northeasterly 15 to 20 k's in the late afternoon, then becoming light in the evening. Capricorn Coast, easterlies 10 to 15 knots, turning northeast easterly during the morning and early afternoon, seas below a metre, and UV index today 11, which is extreme. So if you're out and about, slip, slop, slap, sink and slide. 26 today for Yeppoon, Gladstone getting to 27 and Billawilla reaching a top of 31. Across the weekend, expecting partly cloudy conditions and a little bit warmer in some parts of Capricornia. Rocky tomorrow, expected to hit 33 degrees. Sitting on 20 right now, 21 in Gladstone, 22 in Yeppoon and 13 degrees in Billawilla.
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0: G'day, it's Aaron. Thanks for your company this morning. 49227990 is my number. Aaron.Stevens at 4RO.com.au to get in touch anytime. Maybe you've got rain gauge readings that are different to the ones that we've got officially. 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Or if there's anything else on your mind, if there's something going on this weekend that you want to share, would love to hear from you. 49227990, Aaron.Stevens at 4RO.com.au. Happy Friday, busy Friday on the way. Michelle Landry, member for Capricornia, joins us on a Friday morning, so we'll catch up with her between 7:30 and 8. Also, Mike Griffin, as I mentioned earlier, thanks to Thinkwater. Pacey's Poem, great way to wrap up each week, Pacey's Poem with Bob Pacey, thanks to West Rocky Hardware, so we'll do that just before 9 o'clock too. Pilly joins me before 7 with some fishing tips heading into this weekend. And also, a little bit later on, I'm hoping to catch up with the Livingston Shire Council after they've won an award this week during Mental Health Week, Queensland Mental Health Week. It's something we've spoken about here and there across this week, but such an important subject, such an important week to recognise. And I've got through new research that's come from Beyond Blue that actually looks like we're headed in the right direction. Beyond Blue has launched new national research that shows more people are seeking support for their mental health, with signs that Australians are reaching out earlier rather than waiting until they're really struggling. This is positive news. Half of Australians, 50%, reported recent symptoms of anxiety or depression, a steady increase from 2022, 46%, and broadly consistent with 2024, 49%. But it's moving up. And that's about awareness. Talking to each other. Special days like Are You OK Day. And I ask you this morning, are you OK? So take note of that. I mean, just reach out early. There's always people to talk to. Cost of living remains a leading driver of distress for 47% of Australians, a steady rise from 2024. Nearly 3 in 4 reported they can adapt when change occurs, while 71% said that they could bounce back from challenges. Now, this is interesting. 1 in 14 people, so around 7%, said they use generative AI instead of seeking professional supports. However, the research also found that most Australians, 86%, are concerned about the technology's accuracy, reliability, empathy, and the risk of harmful information. That's positive. So there you go, some good news during Queensland Mental Health Week from Beyond Blue, but we've got to continue on that trend. If you do need to talk to somebody, please reach out. It's 9.94 RO. This is the Boodles Big Breakfast. Thanks for your company this morning. You can always call me and have a chat. 49227990. On the Boodles Big Breakfast, we'll head out just after 7 o'clock this morning and get some specials here on 9.94 RO.

0: the talk of Central Queensland, 994RO. Good morning. It's the Boodles Big Breakfast. Thanks to Boodles Meats. Check out those specials on the Facebook page or be listening when we head out to the Big Red Building on Bursiger Street just after 7 o'clock. On this day's coming up, looking back on the 9th of October, but first let's see what's making news around the place today, starting at news.com.au. And Trump makes massive call on Iran strikes. Oil prices rose amid rumours that Donald Trump would order imminent Iran strikes, forcing the US president to take to social media. All $50 and $100 notes signed at Macca's sparks cash fears. A notice outside a McDonald's store is exposing a troubling trend sweeping Australian businesses, and authorities say it's only getting harder to spot with counterfeit $50 and $100 notes. I know I've seen a sign similar around Rockhampton, so this spate of counterfeit $50 and $100 notes is Australia-wide. Not an ATM alert over Hanson's super raid. A One Nation plan to let workers raid their super for extra cash now carries a hidden price tag, modelling shows. I don't know about that, but I do think you should be able to access super to buy a home. Also at news.com.au this morning, major Russia lab death update. The mother of a Russian scientist who died after a suspected lab incident questions the official story, revealing a bombshell new theory. And also this morning, gut punch, Australian mortgage holders hit as big four banks lift interest rates from Friday today. Frustrated mortgage holders will officially pay more interest on their home loans starting today as the major banks pass on the rates pain. All four major banks will lift the cash rate by 25 basis points for variable mortgage holders following the Reserve Bank's latest hike announcement last week. The Commonwealth Bank's new rate now stands at 6.34%, NAB's between 6.29% and 7.04%, ANZ 6.5%. The move marks the end of the big banks' rate starting with a 5, with Westpac's lowest rate now standing at 6.24%. To the Courier-Mail this morning, and fitness guru denies choking wife until she couldn't breathe on Noosa holiday. I thought he would kill me, is the headline. Reading from that story, former Bachelor star and fitness guru Sam Wood allegedly threw his wife Snezana against a wall and to the floor before strangling her, making her think she was going to die. Wood was denied bail yesterday on charges of assault occasioning bodily harm and strangulation in a domestic setting after the court heard details of the alleged assault in Noosa. Also, don't call the police. Cross River Rail employees trapped in a worksite while armed and masked CFMEU members lurked outside were told not to call police. An inquiry is heard. And Jim defies biz revolt. Treasurer Jim Chalmers is resolute on the ATO's controversial credit card ban, defying a furious small business backlash. The decision to stop accepting credit cards as a way to pay tax bills from November 30 has sparked a revolt in Labor's ranks and exposed deep divisions among senior government ministers. To the morning bulletin portion of the Courier-Mail this morning. And landmark, what High Court emissions ruling means for mines. A law professor has explained what the High Court's landmark mine emissions ruling means for future approvals in Queensland, but a new bill could prevent similar cases. And named Central Queensland and Capra stars set for World Cup, 9 players with Central Queensland ties have earned selection for the upcoming Rugby League World Cup tournament. Discover which local heroes and Capra's cult favourites are heading to the main stage. And to the CQ today on their Facebook page this morning, Michelle Landry has laid down the gauntlet, or is that or, to Annika Wells once again calling on her to visit the Fitzroy River. We'll talk to Michelle Landry a little bit later on this morning about that. And the countdown is on for Beef 2027 with just 7 months to go until Central Queensland's triennial celebrations of all things beef. Those stories in the CQ today. You can stay up to date at 4ro.com.au and have your say anytime. 4922 7990, Aaron.Stevens at 4ro.com.au. On this day's next on the Boodles Big Breakfast.
1: 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Thanks to Perry's IGA, Wandle, Dean Street and Yeboon. 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
6: Living free. What does that mean to you? 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That's why

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1: Hi, it's October 9, the day when Hobart was founded in 1804.
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1: Hey, it's Saturday started in 1971. 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
6: The Phantom of the Opera is there.
1: And in 2011, Sir Paul McCartney married his third and current wife, Nancy Chevelle.
7: The third Mrs. McCartney, Lady McCartney, as he is now Sir Paul, is Nancy Chevelle.
1: Topping the October 9 birthday list is singer-songwriter Jackson Brown. He's 78.
8: You're a
1: Sharon Osbourne turns 74, the talent show judge and the wife of the late rocker Ozzy.
9: Why do you always have to have that sarcasm at the end?
1: Actor Scott Bakula is 72, was in the Star Trek Enterprise series and starred in the sci-fi series Quantum Leap.
10: Instead of starting with Once Upon a Time, let's start with a happy ending.
1: Academy Award-winning filmmaker Guillermo del Toro turns 62, known for the films Pacific Rim, The Shape of Water and Pinocchio.
11: To belong to the same world, everybody had to be a puppet.
1: Socceroos legend, former captain Mark Viduka is 51 today.
12: And it's been hammered in by Mark Viduka.
1: Actor Brandon Routh turns 47, best known for playing Superman.
13: I made a promise to keep fighting. No matter what.
1: Richmond 2017 Premiership winner Alex Rance is 37.
14: Yeah, he's played enormous tonight, Rance.
1: And Knights forward, fresh off the grand final, Tyson Frizzell turns 35.
15: Tyson gets there first.
1: Finally, John Lennon was born on this day in 1940. The legendary member of the Beatles, singer, songwriter and peace activist, was killed at the age of 40 in December 1980.
16: Imagine all.
1: Remembering John Lennon on October 9.
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0: Everything you want in a big breakfast. The 4RO Boodles Big Breakfast on the talk of Central Queensland. 990 4RO.
1: As we heard in on this day, John Lennon born on this day in 1940. Here he is on 990 4RO.

0: It's 9.94 RO. Good morning, Poodle's Big Breakfast. And there he is, John Lennon, music legend. Nobody told me on the anniversary of his birth on this day in 1940. And how about this? He made some very bold predictions about the future of music.
1: The whole, whatever it is, the universe is a series of cycles. But the music has to change because they keep inventing new things. Like, they'll probably be playing Grutch Blobs and Zach Dungas, right? You know, they'll have new instruments. And although rock and roll was brand new when it came out and excited everybody, it was sort of, it had roots in blues and jazz. So in that way, they would have their roots in the 60s, 70s, and possibly further back.
0: It wasn't long after his death that synthesizers basically took over music, and certainly, we saw that revival of 60s music and then 70s music through the late 80s and into the 90s. Very interesting, John Lennon, his predictions on the future of music. On the anniversary of his birth, on this day in 1940, heard all about it and on this day. Got the latest news, sport and weather coming up in just a moment. Pilly in the next half hour with some fishing tips heading for you heading into the weekend. And also not too far away, the song's battling it out in 4RO's Clash of the Chords. Last chance this week to get yourself in the draw for the pizza prize, which we'll draw just after 8:30 this morning. Here on the Boodle's Big Breakfast on 990 4RO.
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8: Good morning. Joseph Price with your local news. A High Court ruling over a coal mine is expected to send shockwaves through the nation's resources sector. Judges have overturned an approval for an expansion of the Mount Pleasant mine in the Hunter Valley, ruling authorities didn't properly assess the emissions the coal would create when it's burned overseas. Nationals leader Matt Canavan says the decision is a major blow for the mining industry.
9: The sad fact is that over the past decade or so, the rankings of Australia as investment destination for mining have dropped considerably. And that's for mining generally, not just coal or gas, but right across the board. Because we have seen activist cases like this weaponise laws that had good intent, but are now deterring investment in our country.
8: There's been another dip in housing approvals in Queensland, sparking calls from industry to boost the construction workforce. The state saw a 22.5% decline in August. Despite this, over the past quarter, central Queensland actually saw housing approvals up 30.6%. Finding a foot doctor in central Queensland could be easier in the future, with a new CQ Uni podiatry course showing success. It allows students to study closer to home, with theoretical studies able to be done online before travelling to Rockhampton for practical learning, placements and face-to-face assessments. The first cohort recently completed their inaugural residential school, with students travelling from across Queensland and interstate to attend. First-year student Danika Pinter explains what got her into studying podiatry.
6: I thought it was a very interesting career, and there was a shortage of podiatrists, and it's also a very rewarding job. It speaks my heart because I like taking care of the elderly as well, being a part of the support work and aged care.
8: And registrations are open for the 2026 GEA Major Industry Conference in Gladstone. The Major Industry Conference brings together the organisations developing, operating and delivering major industrial activity across central Queensland alongside government and the regional supply chain. Organisations such as Powerlink, Rio Tinto, Gladstone Ports Corporation, GORB, QAL and QRC will be in attendance. The conference is set for October 21st and the 22nd.
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10: Good morning, I'm Donna DeMayo. The Defence Industry Minister has stopped short of declaring his support to the Tax Office, which has announced a ban on credit card payments from the end of November. That's outraged small business, who claim it'll make things tough when cash flow is tight. Pat Conroy has told Nine they have to talk it through.
11: The ATO should be consulting properly, taking the time to get this right and managing the transition process.
10: A class action has launched in the Victorian Supreme Court alleging the federal government breached privacy laws by sharing medical data of thousands of military veterans with an Aussie university. The Mates healthcare program was shut down in 2024. And a world-first treatment to stop breast cancer travelling to the brain is being developed in Australia. Local researchers, backed by a $500,000 grant, are working towards tackling triple-negative breast cancers, which account for 20% of all breast cancer cases.
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10: Australia will wait until later today to name its starting side for tonight's first test against South Africa in Durban. Tasmania 9 for 241 heading into day two of its Sheffield Shield clash with New South Wales. South Australia 6 for 352 on day three of its match against Victoria. An overall lead of 108 runs. All eyes will be on Mount Panorama this afternoon as qualifying begins for the Bathurst 1000.
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0: Partly cloudy this morning, medium chance of showers during the morning and afternoon. We've certainly got a partly cloudy morning, a little bit of clear sky, but plenty of cloud around and some of that cloud looking pretty threatening too. So maybe there's a shower in it. Just quickly checking the radar. Yeah, nothing on the radar at the moment apart from a couple of very light showers just coming out of the coast south of Yeppoon. So heading for a top of 29 degrees today for Rockhampton, Yeppoon reaching 26, Gladstone 27 and Billawilla a top of 31. Right now, it's close to 20 degrees still in Rockhampton, but cooled down just a little bit. 21 right now in Gladstone, 22 in Yeppoon, 13 degrees in Billawilla.
2: 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Aaron Stevens and the Boodles Big Breakfast. Thanks to Boodles Meats in the Big Red Building on Versica Street. 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
0: Pilly's on the way from Barajax, but next the song's battling it out in 4RO's Clash of the Chords. Thanks to Antonio's Express, pizza, pasta, ribs and more in Musgrave Street on 994RO.

0: It's like the argument over whether pineapple goes on a pizza, anchovies or no anchovies.
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2: After 8:30 this morning, we'll catch up with Jeff from Antonio's and talk about what's new and also what he's got in store for you across this weekend. And we'll find out who's won the pizza prize this weekend. Thanks to Antonio's Express, pizza, pasta, ribs and more in Musgrave Street. One last chance to get yourself into that draw. All you have to do is go to our Facebook page or 49227990 and tell me which of these two songs you want to hear after 8:30 this morning when we catch up with Jeff from Antonio's. We do fun comedy novelty songs on a Friday morning, songs you don't always hear. And I thought this morning we'd go back to the late 80s, early 90s, back to the first two rap hits to become huge hits here in Australia. This is going to be a bit of fun. All right, so which of these two do you want to hear? We're starting with this bloke.
3: Camera time.

0: As I said, the first real big two rap hits to have success in Australia, Vanilla Ice's Ice Ice Baby and MC Hammer, You Can't Touch This. Back to the late 80s, early 90s this morning with our fun comedy novelty songs. And I think this is going to be a bit of fun. Be interesting to see which way this goes. Get your votes in. 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Winning song after 8:30 this morning when we catch up with Jeff from Antonio's and give away that pizza prize for this week here on 990 4RO. Friday morning, getting ready for the weekend. Let's see what Pilly's got in store for us. Pilly from Barra Jacks, good morning.
1: How's things?
0: Good. And I got to say, things aren't looking too bad across the weekend either, are they?
1: There you go. Not too bad at all. And we had a little shower the other night, eh? A little storm.
0: Bitten the gauge over the last couple of days, particularly around Gladstone, which would...
1: Might stir the fish up a bit, eh?
0: Yeah, well, that'd be good if you're heading down south around Gladstone. But certainly we got our fair share. So what does that mean for the Fitzroy?
1: Well, usually for us, as far as Barramundi are concerned, when you get that first bit of a crackle-bang thunderstorm, that stirs them up and gets them going. But I think the fish have already started to sort of congregate down around the mouth of the river. I think that happened, I'm going to say, 2 or 3 weeks ago. So I don't think that's going to change anytime soon. I'm just hoping to get a few more of those storms, mate, because that'll be going a long way towards firing those fish up. If they get a little bit of fresh water flow into the river, they get the prawns kicked in and then they get another lot of bait fish sort of coming in from the lagoons and stuff like that, then that is what fires them up and really gets them feeding. As much as, like, the warmer water and the warmer days and water temperature and all that sort of stuff fires them up, there's nothing like, you know, having a food source coming into their environment to really get them going. So hopefully, we'll see what happens in the next few days or the next few weeks, and yeah, it's all looking pretty good.
0: Shaping up nicely, which is good to see. So what sort of catches have we heard about this week?
1: Prawns.
0: Yeah, great.
1: Yeah, people catching a few prawns in the cast net down the river. Still getting the odd crab here and there, although I have heard not as much about crabs, I must say. It might have slowed down a little bit, but people still getting them. Port Alma, Kuruman in the river there, down around the front of the river. Probably Thompson's Point area is fishing or crabbing a little bit better than upstream, but yeah, still a few of them around. And look, while those prawns and that kick around in the river, you know it's nice and salty. We're getting a few sort of bycatch, if you want to call it that, people who are down there using live baits to try and catch their threadfin and their barra, catching dewies and grunter and stuff like that up here in the river as well. So you can tell it's nice and salty when you get those different sort of species start to move right up into the town reaches. So good to see some good black dew getting caught up there. Very nice. Good.
0: Now, earlier in the week, it was good for getting out off the coast. Many reports from anything caught out there?
1: I think the boys caught a few fish on Wednesday, was the pick of it.
0: Yeah.
1: That was probably the best day. But I know guys that got out sort of last weekend did reasonably well. Caught some trout and mackerel and stuff like that. That's good.
0: All right. Well, tell us what we're chasing this weekend.
1: This weekend you got bigger tides. I tell you what might be a little smoky this weekend is the Causeway. It might go all right this weekend because, like I said, that sort of weather patterns have changed a little bit, and maybe if we can get a shower or a storm kicking in down around the coast there at a bit of fresh flowing into the Causeway, that might stir a few things up. But I think there's still a flathead down there and might be a few trevally and queenfish and stuff like that in the run through there. So, yeah, might be worth a bit of a look.
0: So, Pilly, those conditions out in the water are looking all right this weekend, but it's not all good news.
1: No, well, as would always seem to have it, when the weather comes good, there's a reef closure on. But anyway, first one for the year, so there you go. 8th till the 12th, mate, reef closure's on, so you want to go out there and catch a coral trout or a red emperor or something like that, you just have to wait till after the 12th and then go out there and do it. So not at the moment.
0: All right. Now, I wanted to ask you a question because I was talking to someone the other day and we would say, I don't even know why it came up. I think we were driving past some mud flats. The conversation of yabby pumps came up and this person I was talking to said, oh, we've got 4 or 5 different sizes. Well, I didn't realise that yabby pumps had different purposes.
1: Well, they don't really have different purposes. So your purpose of a yabby pump is to pump yabbies.
0: Yep.
1: So pretty simple.
0: Okay.
1: What happens is there's different lengths of yabby pump. So I don't know if it's when you're taller or when you're older.
0: Okay.
1: And you don't want to bend over as far. Yeah, they all suck yabbies out of the mud.
0: Okay.
1: However, some of them are 2 foot long and some of them are 4 foot long. So you don't have to bend over as far to push your yabby pump into the mud as you get a bit older, so you get a longer pump as you get older, you know what I mean? You don't have to bend over as far. When you're younger and you're a bit more agile, mate, and you're right into it, you just go with that little three-footer and you just bend over and go for it, hell for leather, you know what I mean?
0: Perfect.
1: Get as many out of that hole as you can. But, yeah, we get a bit smarter as we get older.
0: And the yabbies still get a few catches here and there?
1: Oh, yeah. Look, there's heaps of yabbies down the coast. One of the best places to catch yabbies is down there at the Causeway.
0: Yeah,
1: big
0: right.
1: yabby bed at the Causeway, and you can catch them on either side of the run-out as it goes out to the ocean there. So low tide down there, gather up some bait. You can catch 40, 50 yabbies. Stick them in a bucket with a little bit of water and off you go. Go and catch some whiting. Everything eats a yabby on the mudflat, mate. Don't worry about that.
0: All right, we're going to have to get ourselves some yabby pumps. Good stuff, Pilly. Thanks, mate. Have a great weekend.
1: Good on you, mate. Cheers, eh?
0: Pilly from Barra Jacks on 994RO.
2: 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Thanks to Gus's. 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

0: It's 9.94 RO, the talk of Central Queensland. Thanks to Boodles Meats in the Big Red Building on Bursinger Street. We'll head out there in the next 20 minutes and get some specials heading into the weekend. You can stay up to date on those specials on the Facebook page or meat packs online to click and collect or get your meat delivered. Latest news, sport and weather coming up in just a moment, which includes a check-in with the Weather Bureau. Also in the next half hour, we'll spin the 4RO Wonder Wheel thanks to Harvey Norman Electrical and Computers. Be nice to give away that huge spend, which is growing all the time on a Friday morning, so we'll get to that not too far away. Just have your couple of numbers ready to go and we'll spin the 4RO Wonder Wheel in the next 10 minutes. Also coming up next half hour, special award for the Livingston Shire Council. Hoping to find out more about that not too far away as well. But you can join me anytime, 49227990, aaron.stevens@4ro.com.au. It is Friday morning, means we tick over to the weekend, and tomorrow morning for your Saturday, it's 4RO's CQ Lifestyle, thanks to Doblo's Farmers Market at the Common. Your chance, of course, to keep up to date with everything that's happening right across central Queensland this weekend. But also, we have a little bit of a look back at some of the things that we've spoken about throughout the week, all the big stories throughout the week, and also, as I said, keep you up to date with things that are happening across the weekend. So if your organisation or group's got something happening, let us know about it so we can spread the word. 49227990 or aaron.stevens@4ro.com.au. And as I said, we do it thanks to Doblo's Farmers Market at the Common, keeping central Queensland healthy since 1924. And someone's going to have a healthy bank account tomorrow morning because Doblo's are doing their $10,000 draw tomorrow. So looking forward to that. If you've got yourself in the draw, good luck. I'm in there, the big barrel that they've got at Doblo's. If you're not in the draw yet, it's simple. All you can do is go along, have a spend at Doblo's, use your loyalty app, and make sure you get yourself in the draw. There are going to be stacks of people tomorrow at Doblo's for the $10,000 draw. If you're there, there's a bonus $2,000. So head along to Doblo's, grab some of those specials that are around at the moment and make sure you're there for the $10,000 draw tomorrow at Doblo's Farmers Market at the Common. I'll be there. See you there. And CQ Lifestyle tomorrow morning from 6 here on 994RO.
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2: Lucille Ball was the person who said, I'll give this Roddenberry, this young Gene Roddenberry bloke, a go with his crazy idea of this out-of-the-world interplanetary thing. This is 1966, 60 years ago. Right now, it was going to air for the first time.
1: Mornings, thanks to Bolsover Dental. Creating confident smiles at 125 Bolsover Street on the talk of Central Queensland. 4RO.
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7: Good morning, Joseph Price with your local news. While home prices across Australia continue to slide, falling for a 6 month in a row, regional Queensland is holding firm. New figures show the regions were flat in September, with annual growth at 6%, outperforming capital cities, which dropped 0.3%. Economist Eleanor Cray explains why regional markets are weathering rate hikes better than metro areas.
8: Relative affordability generally providing regional markets with a greater degree of resilience as higher interest rates constrain borrowing capacity.
7: In central Queensland, the median value of a home is around $610,000. CQ University's global research reputation has continued to grow, with 49 researchers named in the world's top 2% scientists list. The internationally recognised list identifies researchers whose work ranks among the most influential in the world. Researchers are evaluated using a composite indicator that considers citation impact, co-authorship, and author positioning across publications. A new flexible course is making podiatry education more accessible for students in regional areas. It allows students to complete most of their theoretical studies online before travelling to Rockhampton for practical learning, placements and face-to-face assessments. The first cohort recently completed their inaugural residential school, with students travelling from across Queensland and interstate to attend. Head of the course and senior lecturer Dr. Benjamin Peterson says podiatrists are in demand.
9: In Australia at present, there's a real shortage of podiatrists. So recent figures have indicated that that is circa one podiatrist to every 4,500 people in the population. And so it's a career where there are lots of job prospects and great job security going forward.
7: Rockhampton's Customs House is undergoing a $1.8 million refurbishment. The heritage-listed icon has stood watch over the Fitzroy River for more than 125 years. Works will see general repairs and replacement of old material before a new copper dome roof will be installed. The project is set to be finished in late November. And a list of Central Queensland Rugby League players will feature in the 2026 World Cup. The PNG team will feature five Capras, with Zev John, Nixon Putt, Valentine Richard, Kaya Wyambi, and Host Plus Cup Centre of the Year Roderick Tye representing the Kumuls from next week. Meanwhile, Central Queensland NRL stars Tamika Upton, Harry Grant and Cam Munster will all play for Australia.
1: National News now.
10: Good morning, I'm Donna DeMayo. A federal minister is rejecting talks of a division within Labor over an impending tax office ban on credit card payments. There are reports some backbenchers are furious about the decision, but Pat Conroy has told Nine they're united in hoping the ATO will consult with its stakeholders properly.
11: What Labor ministers have been doing is appropriately urging the ATO to consult with small businesses. This is about transparency for consumers. That's what the broader decision is about.
10: The verdict for the three men accused of killing two Australian brothers and their American friend in Mexico is expected tomorrow. Jake and Callum Robinson were killed while on a surfing trip in 2024. Closing arguments are being made today, wrapping up a four-week trial. Victoria Police have confirmed an arson attack on a car in Melbourne's southeast is the 14th vehicle firebombing in 5 days. Investigations continue into the incidents outside homes in a number of suburbs. Police believe the rise in attacks is linked to organised crime.
1: Denture Solutions. 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
10: A boost for Australia ahead of tonight's first test against South Africa. Proteas quick Kagiso Rabada has been ruled out with a hamstring injury. Meantime, Aussie batsman Travis Head has hit back at some former players who've criticised the selection of Nick Maddison in our test squad.
12: It's unfortunate sometimes to have some of that feedback from a generation of players that we have huge respect for, but that's a caper.
10: And qualifying begins this afternoon at Mount Panorama for the Bathurst 1000.
1: 4RO weather for Rockhampton and Central Queensland. Gracemere Shopping World. It's for you and me 7 days a week.
0: Now to the Weather Bureau with Daniel this morning. And Daniel, there's plenty of dark cloud around. I think it wants to rain this morning, but there's nothing on the radar.
13: No, and look, we're much less likely to see activity around today as far as the wet stuff is concerned. The upper-level troughing that we've had lingering for the last couple of days, which has been helping to trigger a lot of that shower and that storm activity that we've seen around, has now largely moved offshore. So still a bit of cloud around, but we lack the triggers really to see significant development today, and that'll be the pattern now going forward. There could still be a few showers around here or there, particularly this morning, but as that troughing moves further away from the coast, that does become increasingly unlikely throughout the day. Partly cloudy is the outlook for the most part over the weekend. And then as we get through into probably the middle part of next week, we get a bit more activity come through. So we could see a few showers developing early in the week, but it's probably not until around about the later Tuesday into Wednesday when we might see some more widespread activity and possibly a bit more thunderstorms activity around.
0: Okay, just recapping on those last couple of days of activity, and certainly Wednesday night was the night. Last night, not too much around at all.
13: No, we got one or two falls that sort of pushed up a little bit around the place, but all in all, the focus had shifted largely to the north, so you know, around the Capricornia, generally under a millimetre for what we saw, so a few little showers here and there. A few thunderstorms over into the Highlands and Coalfields, but not so much around the Capricornia itself. And, you know, you've got to go all the way up to almost up towards Mackay to get anything that gets up to around about 10 millimetres or more. So, yeah, much less active across the Capricornia in the last 24 hours.
0: All right. The weekend's just looking partly cloudy then.
13: That's it. We will see temperatures shifting around a little bit. Today's temperatures are broadly similar to yesterday. They will get warmer on Saturday. You know, we're going for 33 in Rockhampton tomorrow, so a fairly warm one. We take a bit more of a dip again Sunday into Monday before we push back up to 34 degrees on Tuesday. So, look, it's not large changes, but, you know, it gets a bit warmer here and there. Minimum temperature is probably a little more noticeable. We're going to be pushing into being above 20 degrees consistently over the course of the next week. So not quite as comfortable through the overnight period.
0: Yeah, get the fans and the air cons going across the next couple of days.
13: That's it, definitely for that, getting a decent night's sleep.
0: Terrific. All right, and what about out on the water?
13: Look, it's not too bad at this stage. We saw a bit of fresher breeze come through in the last couple of days, but we're really on an easing trend now. Easterlies around about 10 to 15 knots, shifting a little more northeasterly later in the morning and through the afternoon, and then we'll stay north to northeasterly then through the weekend. But generally around about that 10 to 15 knots or less, which means the season swells are settling down quite well, maybe still up to 1 to 1.5 metres offshore today. But by the time we get through to tomorrow, a metre or less across the weekend.
0: Okay. Thanks, Daniel. Good to talk to you. Have a good weekend.
13: You too. Thank you.
0: So 29, the expected top, as we heard today, for Rockhampton. Yeppoon getting to 26, Gladstone 27 degrees, and Billawilla 31. But warm tomorrow. 33 degrees for Rockhampton. Yeppoon still comfortable around 28. Gladstone 29 degrees, and Billawilla getting to a top of around 32 tomorrow, 33 on Sunday. So some warmer temperatures. 20 degrees currently in Rockhampton, 22 in Gladstone and Yeppoon, and 16 degrees right now in Billawilla.
1: If it's happening in CQ, we've got it covered on the Boodles Big Breakfast. 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
0: And we will head out to the Big Red Building on Bursica Street in the next 5 minutes, so next 10 minutes, to get some specials heading into the weekend. So looking forward to that. Remember, meat packs online to click and collect or get your meat delivered. A contingent of mining representatives has made their way to Brisbane to present a petition asking for a review of the royalty system in Queensland. It comes on the back of this landmark decision that's been made in New South Wales in the last couple of days, questioning whether mining companies are looking into the emissions issues overseas from their products. What sort of impact is that going to have on Central Queensland? We're going to find out in the next 20 minutes here on 994RO, so stick around for that. 49227990. In the meantime, there it is, the 4RO Wonder Wheel, thanks to Harvey Norman Electrical and Computers, sitting over there in the corner, ready to give away $700 to someone. $700 to spend at Harvey Norman Electrical and Computers. If it goes off this morning, it's the easiest competition in the world. You call through with your couple of numbers. If one of those pops up on the wheel, You win. Awfully close yesterday. We've been really, really close on two or three occasions over the last couple of weeks. Let's see if today's the day. $700 to win to spend at Harvey Norman Electrical and Computers if one of your numbers comes up on the 4RO Wonder Wheel. Go to it, 49227990. It's the 9th of October. Let's take caller number 9. Easy as that. It's 994RO. Poodle's Big Breakfast. Thanks to Boodles Meats, catching up with them soon on 4RO.

0: wonder what's going to happen now. The 4RO Wonder Wheel. Thanks to Harvey Norman Electrical and Computers. It's got Central Queensland in a spin.
1: Be great to finish the week off with a win. $700 to spend at Harvey Norman Electrical and Computers. Tracy, you wouldn't mind taking that?
2: I'd love to take that.
1: Anything in mind that you'd buy?
2: Not in particular.
1: No? Okay. Just win it first and then work the rest out later.
2: Exactly.
1: All right. Any plans for the weekends?
2: Not at this stage. Nothing planned, so
1: no.
2: Whatever's along.
1: Just spend the weekend shopping at Harvey Norman with your $700.
2: I can do that.
1: All right, let's do it, Tracy. What numbers are we looking for?
2: 33 or 13.
1: Now, I don't know, did you catch it yesterday?
2: No.
1: No, well, we landed on 33 yesterday.
2: Oh, really?
1: Yes.
2: Okay.
1: So that's going to be interesting to see if we can bring it back around again or we can look for 13 too. So you ready?
2: Yes.
1: Let's do it. Here we go. We're spinning, Tracy. Good luck. $700 to win at Harvey Norman Electrical and Computers. Call out those numbers.
2: Number 33 or 13.
1: I'm hoping we can come all the way back to 33 again. If you can do that, $700 to spend at Harvey Norman Electrical and Computers, and that takes care of the weekends. Here we go. We're slowing down. Call it home.
2: 33 or 13.
1: No. This is so hard to believe. I don't know why this keeps happening. It's landed on number 3. But guess what's next to number 3?
2: Oh, who knows?
1: 13. It would be about the fourth time in the last 2 weeks or so that we have been one click off. I don't know why that's happening, but we have been so close so many times. Tracy, we nearly did it again.
2: Oh, well.
1: All right, keep trying.
2: Thanks.
1: See you and have a good weekend. It happened yesterday. We were one click away yesterday, one click away today, and I swear it's happened another two times at least in the last couple of weeks that we've just been one away from giving it away. Why? Why is that happening? Obviously, we'd prefer to be one click back, and Tracy would have won $700 to spend at Harvey Norman Electrical and Computers, but it's got to land on someone's number soon. So Monday morning, we'll throw another $50 on. $750 Monday, thanks to Harvey Norman Electrical and Computers. 17 past 7.
0: You can hear it coming. You know what's on board. And there's Cruising Kelly behind the wheel. The 4RO pickup is back on the streets thanks to the Keppel Bay Sailing Club with fruit and freshly squeezed orange juice from Doblo's. There's Galactic Donuts, the CQ Today and stacks of merchandise. 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

0: Central Queensland, 994RO. Good morning, Poodle's Big Breakfast. We've got to get around to the Big Red Building on Bursiger Street soon to get some specials. Just having a trouble getting through at this point in time, so I'll try again and we'll get some specials heading to the weekend from Boodle's Meats. In the meantime, you would have heard about the Regions Before Royalties petition. Well, it has been presented in Brisbane by a delegation of coal representatives, including Dean Kirkwood, Managing Director of the Resource Industry Network. He joins me this morning. Good to talk to you, Dean.
1: Good morning. Good to be on.
0: Obviously, a lot of people talking about this petition. Certainly, it's got an incredible response.
1: Yes. Well and truly over 10,000 signatures now. But, you know, reaching that 10,000 mark is sort of a bittersweet moment for us. You know, 12 months ago, we put together the campaign and the petition to really give our region a voice when it comes to the effects that the coal royalties are having. And for us to get 10,000 signatures, and many of the people who signed, not only signed the petition, but also gave us comments. And some of those comments are really quite sad, the way that these you know, impacts are having effect on their businesses, on families, and on towns within our region. So it's something that it's great that the region's really got behind us, and we're very proud to be able to put a platform together to provide a voice. But again, everyone who signed that petition has been impacted by coal royalties, and that's something that, you know, we take a lot of responsibility to be able to go down to Brisbane and speak to MPs about, and really try and spread the word of the effects that the coal royalties are having on the ground here in Central Queensland.
0: Dean, is it fair to say you also got a reaction from small businesses throughout Central Queensland?
1: Yeah, I think the vast majority of the signatures come from either people who work within small businesses or small business owners. Now, you know, a few of these comments, like I said, you know, they're quite sad at the impact that this is happening. Businesses are saying they've never seen it this bad. You know, the forward order book is very sporadic. And what's happened is all the project work has gone out of the mine sites at the moment. The mining companies just can't see value in investing at the moment. So all that forward project work is gone, which only leaves maintenance work, and maintenance is sporadic work. It's not that you know, continuous work over a long period of time. So that's had a huge effect on businesses, and it makes them very nervous as business owners, you know, how they're going to continue to operate into the future.
0: So when you can present a petition with 10,000 signatures to the southeast corner, what was the reaction?
1: Yeah, I think we've had two visits down to Parliament, and had good audience with MPs from both sides, and also the minor parties. And the first time we went down in December, you know, it was really, we were about 2,500 signatures in. It was the campaign was in its infancy, and realistically, they didn't see that there was a problem. They're just going, oh well, you know, it is what it is. Whereas Now we've gone back with a lot more signatures, and also time to be able to educate more and more of the MPs on the effects it's having on the ground. You know, this has really been an eye opener for them, and more MPs are starting to understand that, hey, this is a real problem. Now I think the next step is, okay, how

0: How do we go about fixing this? How do we put a solution in place that is going to benefit Queensland as a whole? Because there's no doubt that coal royalties play a key financial factor in, you know, ensuring that money is being able to spend across the whole of the state. But we've also got to have an environment in which investing in coal mines in the future is actually, you know, attractive to businesses. And we've also needed a community that is attached to these mines that is actually prosperous, and that small businesses can operate and continue to operate with confidence into the future as well.
1: Dean, did you see a reflection? I guess you touched on it slightly there, but I wanted to be more specific. Did you see a reflection in those comments that people, if there was going to be money going back into the state, more of it need to be spent in central Queensland where those royalties are generated?
0: Yeah, and I think that's one thing that has probably been a key frustration for people on the ground here in central Queensland, because the sheer volume of money that actually goes into the state coffers on the back of coal royalties and the exports that we produce from our region is massive. It is ginormous, but the amount that we see coming back into our region is absolutely minimal. So the frustration is not only that, that we've got these royalties and this money is being taken out of the region, and we're talking $3 billion in direct spending over the last 2 years. It's a huge amount of money to take from our region. You know, and when you put that into the coffers, you would expect to at least see some form of return to the region, but that's just, people just aren't seeing that return at the moment, and that's causing a lot of frustration as well.
1: Well, we know you'll keep us up to date on that push to review coal royalties. What about this decision out of New South Wales over the last couple of days?
0: Yeah, it's an interesting one. I mean, firstly, it is a New South Wales High Court decision, so the immediate effects will be felt down in New South Wales. But, you know, there's no doubt that these well-funded activist groups, you know, they're going to test this decision across other jurisdictions as well. So that includes Queensland. So that's a little bit of a worry, but I think overall there's a couple of things about that. One is that the mining companies that operate here in central Queensland, they've got, you know, teams that are purely concentrating on decarbonisation and the effects of climate change. You know, a lot of those companies have signed up to the Paris Agreement, so they've got strategies in place where they're aiming to reach net zero. So they're already looking at projects that are monitoring Scope 1, Scope 2 emissions, and they're already talking to, you know, I know specifically on the ground here, especially to the supply chain that work with them on you know the impacts of their emissions as well. So that's their Scope 3 emissions. So that's sort of happening already on the ground here with a lot of the businesses in Queensland. I think the grey area is when we start to go, okay, we sell this coal over to China. You know, how can we tell China how they use that coal from then on? It starts to be a very, very murky sort of question. And I think other countries are just going to go, well, we bought the coal, we're just going to use it as we see fit. And that's something that is going to be very, very hard to even get a handle on. And how would people who are trying to oversee this program from a government perspective really understand it fully? It's just it's a really interesting decision, and it's something that I guess the devil will be in the detail, but how they put a policy in place to actually oversee it is going to be something that's very interesting, and something that I'm looking forward to, let's put it that way, to see how they go about doing that.
1: Certainly has opened a can of worms. Dean, appreciate your time this morning. We'll watch this as we go forward.
0: No worries. Thank you. Have a good day.
1: You too. Dean Kirkwood, Managing Director of the Resource Industry Network, 49227990 to have your say. Latest news, sport and weather next. Soon, 4RO's Quick Shots, thanks to Gus's, is shut above the rest. Couple of songs down. We'll see if we can get another one this morning. Give away some more coffees, maybe the lunch for two and the coffees. And Michelle Landry, member for Capricornia, soon too.
2: 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The sun is shining, the temp is perfect. But as we know, there's always something happening with the weather. And no one knows that better than Central Queensland's favourite weatherman, Mike Griffin. Don't miss the updates on Friday morning thanks to Thinkwater as we check the weather that's affecting us and find out what's happening on the water. 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
7: Good morning, Joseph Price with your local news. The opposition's warning Australia's mining industry is facing death following a High Court ruling that's overturned the approval for a coal mines expansion. The court has ruled the planning decision failed to account for the emissions the coal from Mount Pleasant in the Hunter Valley would create when it's burnt overseas. Nationals leader Matt Canavan says the ruling threatens our mining industry. He explains what needs to happen now.
8: What I want to see happen here is that we make our laws clear about what we're trying to achieve. And it was never the intent of the environmental laws federally that somehow scope 3 emissions or indeed carbon emissions generally would be captured or restricted by that law.
7: Despite home prices tumbling nationwide for a sixth straight month, regional Queensland remained steady, recording no monthly change and 6% annual growth. Capital City slipped again, down 0.3%. RealEstate.com's Eleanor Cray says the downturn's being felt across Australia, but regional markets continue to show resilience.
9: Home prices across regional Australia held flat over the month. They're up 5.1% on year-ago levels, though they are 0.7% below their peak levels. Now, compared with the capital cities, where we're seeing a 1.6% annual decline across the combined capitals, it's clear that regional markets remain considerably more resilient.
7: In central Queensland, the median value of a home was $610,000 in September. Another dip in housing approvals in Queensland has sparked calls from industry to boost the construction workforce. The state saw a 22.5% decline in August. Despite this, over the past quarter, central Queensland actually saw housing approvals up 30.6%. Registrations are open for the 2026 GEA Major Industry Conference in Gladstone. The conference brings together organisations developing, operating and delivering major industrial activity across central Queensland alongside government and the regional supply chain. Organisations such as Powerlink, Rio Tinto, Gladstone Ports Corporation, GORB, QAL and QRC will be in attendance. It's set for October 21st and the 22nd. And a $1.8 million project will start today to safeguard Rockhampton's Customs House. Works will see general repairs and replacement of old material before a new copper dome roof will be installed. The project is set to be finished in late November.
2: National News now.
10: Good morning, I'm Donna DeMayo. The Shadow Treasurer says the government's lost control of its messaging when it comes to the impending tax office ban on credit card payments. Tim Wilson has told Nine, with the Prime Minister away, no one seems to know what's going on.
11: When the Prime Minister and the Treasurer away, the kids will play. Andrew Charlton and Claire O'Neill and even Jim Chalmers, Junior Minister Anne Ali, are all having contradictory positions about what should happen.
10: A class action is launched in the Victorian Supreme Court alleging the federal government breached privacy laws by sharing medical data of thousands of military veterans with an Aussie university. The Mates healthcare program was shut down in 2024. After 8 months in space, NASA's Crew 12 astronauts are finally home. The four-member crew splashing down in the Pacific off Los Angeles this morning after helping pave the way for future missions to the Moon and Mars. And the Greens are celebrating their biggest membership boost since last year's election, with almost 900 people joining the party in the week since David Shoebridge became leader.
2: Range Industries, specialising in off-grid grid connect solutions. Licence number 76541. 994RO, your sport now.
10: In sport, in AFL, the Saints are at risk of becoming a footy cemetery after Rowan Marshall's trade to Geelong. Former Hawk Ben Dixon has told Fox Footy the heat is on for the club, with contracts ending soon for Nazaia Wanganeen-Millara and coach Ross Lyon.
12: You've got to be careful, though, if you're trading and you're looking at Saints as a destination now, because it could be a slide to the footy cemetery based on what's going to happen this year. If they don't perform,
13: huge year. Pressure.
12: It's massive.
10: Australia will wait until later today to name its starting side for tonight's first test against South Africa in Durban.
2: 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Sure, insurance, but fair.
1: Possible shower today for Rocky, up to 2 mils possible, 29 degrees the expected top. Yeppoona, possible morning shower and 26. Gladstone reaching 27 with a possible shower today, and just partly cloudy for Billawheela and a top of 31. Then partly cloudy across the weekend and a little bit warmer in some parts of Capricornia. 22 degrees currently in Rockhampton, also 22 in Gladstone, it's 23 in Yeppoon, and 18 degrees right now in Billawheela. Just checking that radar, pretty clear at the moment, even though there's some dark clouds around. Looks like there's some light showers around Keppel.
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1: Catching up with Michelle Landry, member for Capricornia soon, and 4RO's Quick Shots. Thanks to Gus as a shot above the rest in just a sec, but let's head out to the Big Red Building on Versica Street. It's Boodles Big Breakfast. Good morning, Peter.
14: Good morning. How are you, Aaron?
1: Good. Has it been a good week? Short week?
14: It's been a real good week. We had a really, really busy week last weekend with the footy finals, and this week's been going back to school, and everyone's stocking up again.
1: Good, and I bet you sold a heap of those chicken fillets.
14: We did the other day. We had them on for 2 days and sold a heap, so they went really well.
1: Can imagine. All right, what do you got for us heading into the weekends?
14: We've got the marinated pork ribs, $9.99 a kilo. That's a saving of $6. And we also have the pork grilling chops, 2 kilos for $20. That's a saving of $4 a kilo as well. So really good specials leading into the weekend.
1: Those pork grilling chops, I did have those the other night. Very good.
14: Yeah, look, a lot of people like them. I kind of like the flavour of them. They're really tender and juicy and, yeah, really good. The other thing we've got is these are really good quality, these Holstia rumps, slice free, $19.99 a kilo. Really nice quality rumps.
1: That's brilliant, isn't it? That's good.
14: Yeah, good price too.
1: It's going to be a bit warmer across the weekend. Might fire up the barbecue.
14: I think so. Yeah, well, we've got Bathurst, so let's fire the barbecue up for Bathurst.
1: Good idea. And I was looking at your Facebook page and I saw one of your team making those freshly made chicken mignons. Don't they look good?
14: Oh, yeah, they're really nice. If you put them in the oven for 20 minutes and, they're cooked.
1: Beautiful.
14: Really nice.
1: And then you put the butter on top and it goes, it's just magnificent.
14: Yeah, take the butter off first.
1: Yes.
14: cooked them and then put the butter on it, it just melts into them.
1: Perfect.
14: Absolutely lovely.
1: All right, plenty of Boodles Meats in the Big Red Building on Bursiger Street heading today or across the weekend. Thanks, Peter.
14: Thank you so much, Aaron.
1: It is the Boodles Big Breakfast on 994RO. 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
2: Time to have a shot at 4RO's Gus's Quick Shots. Reveal the songs to win, thanks to Gus's. A shot above the rest.
1: We've got the theme and a couple of songs of this one. The theme is game. So game is the theme. Here we go. So we got Mind Games by John Lennon and Computer Games by Mysex. Their songs 1 and 3. Need to reveal 2, 4, and 5. And I think we got a step closer to revealing number 4 yesterday. 49227990. Reveal any of those last 3 songs. You'll pick up a couple of coffees thanks to Gus's, a shot above the rest. If you can reveal all of the last 3, lunch for 2 and coffees thanks to Gus's. Those lunches are pretty good too. 49227990 to give it a go this morning. 4RO's Quick Shots. Thanks to Gus's, a shot above the rest with Michelle Landry in the next 5 minutes too. On 990 4RO.

0: time to have a shot at 4RO's Gus's Quick Shots. Reveal the songs to win, thanks to Gus's, a shot above the rest.
1: Peter's on the phone. Peter, did you get much rain up your way?
2: Yeah, we did. Was on a Wednesday afternoon night, about 20 mil. Didn't get out of last night, but where I'm driving today, near Ogmore, they obviously got a bit because it went on the road here now, so... Well, at least there's no dust.
1: Yeah, that's right, exactly. It settled the dust and it maybe brightened up a couple of yards. So we'll wait and see how that all plays out over the next week with more showers on the way Wednesday, Thursday next week. Fingers crossed.
2: Well, that'll be good.
1: Take it easy as you drive around, Peter. And this is 4RO's Quick Shots, thanks to Gus as a shot above the rest. You reckon you might have two?
2: What? Pretty sure about one. I think it's Wicked Game that Chris Isaak.
1: Yep, number five. Well done.
2: There you go. The other one I was thinking might be Queen. Play the Game.
1: No, it's not. But you've got one where we're picking them off one at a time. So three down, two to go. Peter, well done. Enjoy those couple of coffees next time you're in town.
2: No worries at all. We will. Thank you for that.
1: Thanks to Gus's, a shot above the rest. So three songs revealed. We've got the first, the third, and the fifth. So it's the second and fourth that are the challenge. Computer Games, My Sex Gone Off, Mind Games by John Lennon, and Wicked Game by Chris Isaak. It's back Monday morning. 4RO's Quick Shots. Thanks to Gus's, a shot above the rest. At 13 to 8, Michelle Landry, member for Capricornia, joins us this morning. Hello.
3: Good morning.
1: Michelle, a little while ago I was talking to Dean Kirkwood, Managing Director of the Resource Industry Network, and they seem a little bit confused by this decision that's come out from the High Court in New South Wales over coal exports last week.
3: Yes. Well, obviously we're not very happy about it, and once again these activists are trying to destroy the coal sector. But I'm really pleased that, you know, Matt Canavan's come out and knocked it, and, you know, obviously we don't agree with it, but also the Premier has come out saying that the LNP supports coal, and if need be, we will change legislation to make sure our coal sector is protected. And, you know, the thing with this is, what would this country, what sort of mess would this country be in without us exporting coal, for goodness sakes? It kept the country going during COVID, and these activists, you know, I get really annoyed down in Canberra and heading down on Sunday, but they stand outside, all these bureaucrats that are retired and, you know, probably multimillionaires many times over who have worked in industry and now hate coal and gas. Excuse me. It's just absolutely ridiculous. And they stand there waving their signs, no coal, no gas and all the rest of it. So they will have a mighty fight. But for those activists, and I was watching them on the news last night, to be going on about it, it's just ridiculous, and they just don't know, you know, the consequences of it.
1: Yeah, you're exactly right. And as you said, you know, carried us through some tough times and is again right now. So fingers crossed we don't see too much. And obviously that support has been terrific. I love it when you get fired up. Can I say the name Annika Wells?
3: I tell you, I just get so frustrated with some of the Labor ministers, and Annika's right on top of the list, and probably more than myself are a bit frustrated with that particular minister. But yesterday I had the Shadow Minister for Arts and Sports, Angie Bell Pandarocchi, because I wanted to show her the river firsthand, but talk about the rowing and the canoe sprinting and all the rest of it. So yeah, she was very excited to see where we would be hosting the Olympics and the Paralympic competition. And yeah, and Sarah Black showed us around. So it was great to see. So Annika still hasn't accepted our invitation to come to Rocky, of course, but I'm going to try and corner her when I get down to Canberra next week. And you know, they just need to see reason. And it just frustrates me. And I spoke last week about the fact that, you know, Catherine King, who's involved in this as well, you know, ripped money out of the Ring Road, ripped the $23 million out of the Rocky Sports Club. Just, you know, it just goes on and on and on. And, I mean, the only way we got the money reinstated for the Ring Road was that, you know, we had all those business people came down to Canberra and Brisbane and helped lobby for it. So we put on, you know, got a lot of media attention, so got the pressure onto them. But, you know, as we keep on saying, the legacy from having the Olympics in central Queensland will be enormous.
1: Absolutely. And you also took Angie Bell to the Museum of Art too.
3: Yeah, look, I haven't been to the Museum of Art for a while, and it was beautiful. We had a really lovely time there. So I don't know if people have looked in the window there, if they're walking by, but there's this Urs Fischer's Francesco. It's a wax sculpture, and it, every couple of days they burn, like it burns. And so they, it's actually, the whole thing's wax, and it's a man, and he's in, you know, a suit, and he's standing on a fridge, and the fridge has got all, you know, vegetables and things in it, but it's all wax. And so this thing is lit a couple of times a week, and it, his head's fallen off now, the head's on the ground, and it's just, you know, slowly melts. So it's really incredible to see. But besides from that, there's some other fantastic displays in there.
1: Yeah, that's interesting. I'll have to have a look next time I wander past.
3: Yeah, no, really, really interesting. Go in and have a look at it. It's absolutely amazing. And it looks so real. You wouldn't think it was made out of wax.
1: So big talking point this week, the Coalition's immigration policy.
3: Yes, yes. So we're, you know, making some changes to this. People have spoken to us. They're very upset about how many people are coming into the country. And we want to get this right. We want to make sure that we're bringing the right people in with the right skills, the right industries, but also to make sure that the regional migration programs are still there supporting our agriculture, the health, tourism and hospitalities, because, you know, the farmers and businesses need these workers, particularly when, you know, critical times like harvest and tourist periods. And, you know, you go to any of our little coffee shops and there's a lot of backpackers in there. This is about people that have overstayed their welcome. They need to be sent back home. They've come. A lot of them have come into the country on student visas, and they just remain here. As we know, we've got a shortage of housing. It's over capacity, and we want people in this country who respect our country, who want to work in our country, and you know, help us grow our country. So, I think you know, there'll be more to come on this, but it's a big start for what we're doing.
1: Yeah, it's a tricky balance, isn't it? Queensland yes. Seniors Month is a big one too.
3: Yes, yes. This is running from the 1st of October to the 31st. And yesterday, Nigel Hutt and I went down to Yeppoon, met up with some of our seniors down there. And we had a lovely day. Actually, we probably didn't really talk about seniors' issues that much. We were just giving them an update on things that were going on. And what was really good too was the... because I worked at the National Bank in Yeppoon for 20-odd years, so a lot of my old customers were there. they said, oh, we remember you when you're at the bank. And, yeah, so it was really great to catch up. And, yeah, I hadn't seen some of them for a while. And, yeah, I don't know, really, really lovely. So, you know, and as Nigel said, our seniors have built this nation. We need to respect them and look after them.
1: That's great. That's fantastic. And you want to talk eggs.
3: Oh, yes, yes. So... World Egg Day today. So yesterday I went into the office and I cooked up some eggs for the staff. Now, I don't think the post is up on my Facebook page yet. we've got an egg speciality on there. I'm not quite sure what calling it when you put a piece of bread down and cut the middle out
1: yep.
3: and filled it up with egg and some other goodies and toasted it for them. So they thought that was delicious. So, you know, eggs are a very important part of our households and you know, they've had some difficult times, but it's World Egg Day, so make sure you have some eggs sometime today.
1: I bought a poacher, an egg poacher. You know, it's got the little rings and the water boils underneath.
3: Oh, yeah.
1: A little
3: yeah.
1: while ago. There's nothing easier, and I love a poached egg. Just beautiful.
3: Yeah, I like poached eggs too. When, my father's passed now, but every Christmas... we could have nothing different than ham and poached eggs. Had to be poached eggs, nothing different. And, yeah, it's always stuck in my mind and we continue that tradition now. So, yeah, and, I mean, there's so many things you can do with eggs also. But, Yes, I think our little interlude yesterday with my staff was great, and they're saying, well, you should do this every morning for us, and I'm thinking, yeah, I don't think so.
1: Fantastic.
3: Anyway.
1: Yep, we'll have some eggs today on World Egg Day, Michelle. Don't worry about that.
3: Yes, thank you.
1: Talk soon.
3: Will do. Yeah, as I said, off to Canberra on Sunday, so it'll be an interesting week down there next week.
1: All right, we'll talk to you from Canberra next Friday.
3: Okay, thank you.
1: Thanks, Michelle. Michelle Landry, member for Capricornia on 994RO.
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0: 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Thanks to Boodles Meats with the latest news, sport and weather on the way soon. The 4RO Perry's IGA Secret Sound. There it is. We'll give that a crack. $110 to win, thanks to Perry's. Tax tips, thanks to Kerry Rennie, and plenty more on the Boodles Big Breakfast on 994RO.
1: Fishing's just a part of life in CQ. 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
6: Good morning. Joseph Price with your local news. A High Court ruling over a coal mine is expected to send shockwaves through the nation's resources sector. Judges have overturned an approval for the expansion of the Mount Pleasant mine in the Hunter Valley, ruling authorities didn't properly assess the emissions the coal would create when it's burnt overseas. Nationals leader Matt Canavan says the decision is a major blow for the mining industry.
7: The sad fact is that over the past decade or so, the rankings of Australia as investment destination for mining have dropped considerably. And that's for mining generally, not just coal or gas, but right across the board. Because we have seen activist cases like this weaponised laws that had good intent, but are now deterring investment in our country.
6: A new flexible podiatry course at CQ University is already attracting more students to the profession. The first cohort of first-year students recently gathered in Rockhampton for the uni's first residential school for its mixed-mode Bachelor of Podiatry. It allows students to complete most of their theoretical studies online before travelling to Rockhampton for practical learning, placements and face-to-face assessments.
8: Since the implementation of this new mode of studying in podiatry, we're seeing a substantial increase in the number of enrolments at CQ University, which is great for opportunities for peer-to-peer mentoring and is also great for regional communities and for our university.
6: Head of the course and senior lecturer, Dr. Benjamin Peterson there. 49 CQ University academics have been named in the world's top 2% scientists list. The internationally recognised list identifies researchers whose work ranks among the most influential in the world. And five Central Queensland Capras players will feature in the 2026 Rugby League World Cup. Zev John, Nixon Putt, Valentine Richard, Kaya Wyambi and Host Plus Cup Centre of the Year Roderick Tai will represent PNG. The Cornwalls will kick off their World Cup campaign against Lebanon in Port Moresby on October 17th. Meanwhile, Central Queensland NRL stars Tamika Upton, Harry Grant and Cam Munster will all don the green and gold.
9: National News now.
10: Hi, I'm Donna DeMayo. The federal government is launching a new travel tool to keep young Aussies safe ahead of the schoolie season. Foreign Minister Penny Wong says it talks about the dangers of methanol poisoning and how to stay safe overseas.
11: Every parent waves their kid off at the airport, hoping they have a good time, but of course praying that they will come home safely. And what we want to do is to arm young Australians who are travelling overseas with more information about how to keep themselves safe.
10: There are nine. A New South Wales man has been arrested after an alleged fraud targeting Medicare. The 41-year-old was arrested during raids at Emu Plains. He's accused of posing as a Services Australia worker to obtain information he used to lodge $1.5 million in fraudulent claims. More's being done to protect South Australia's little penguins against the deadly bird flu. A vaccination program has been approved by the state government. The Powerball jackpot has now jumped to $100 million after failing to go off last night. It's the first time the jackpot has hit that mark in 16 months.
1: Burrito Bar. Grilled fresh. Made your way. Musgrave Street. 994RO. Your sport. Now.
10: The Swans admit they're shocked to hear Nick Blakey was eyeing other clubs. It comes as North Melbourne has reportedly offered the Sydney defender an 8-year deal worth $12 million. In cricket, Australia will wait until later today to name its starting side for tonight's first test against South Africa in Durban. And South Australia leads Victoria by 108 runs with 4 second innings wickets in hand, heading into day 3 of their Shield clash in Melbourne. Qualifying begins this afternoon at Mount Panorama for the Bathurst 1000.
1: 4RO weather for Rockhampton and Central Queensland. Galactic Donuts Glaze of Glory. Classic glazed donuts, $2.90 each.
0: So partly cloudy today, medium chance of showers during the morning and afternoon, chance of a thunderstorm this afternoon, light winds becoming northeasterly 15 to 20 in the late afternoon, then becoming light in the evening. Just having a look at the radar, still very, very clear on the radar, there's not much at all. And you look outside and see those dark clouds and you wonder whether there should be more around this morning. 29, the expected top for Rocky on the Capricorn Coast. Easterlies 10 to 15 knots, turning northeasterly during the morning and early afternoon. Seas below a metre and UV index today 11, which is extreme. For Yeppoon today, 26, the expected top. Gladstone getting to 27 and Pilliwila 31. Across the weekend, just partly cloudy, but we're expecting those temperatures to jump up a little bit. 33 tomorrow for Rockhampton. Similar sort of increases right across Capricornia. Right now sitting on 24 degrees in Rocky, warming up quickly this morning. 23 already in Gladstone and Yeppoon and 21 degrees in Billawheeler. And once again, nothing added to those gauge readings.
1: It's another great day in CQ and another great start with the Boodles Big Breakfast thanks to Boodles Meats in the Big Red Building on Bursica Street on the talk of Central Queensland, 994RO.
0: How about this? Tomorrow morning you could win $10,000 at Doblo's Farmers Market at the Common. Let's catch up with Dominic Doblo. We'll do that before we get to 8:30 and find out how much chance you got more to get into to get yourself that $10,000. Also, as we heard from Michelle Landry, member for Capricornia, it's World Egg Day. We know Dom loves his eggs, so more on that coming up too. Tax tips thanks to Kerry Rennie, but first of all, have a listen to this. That is the 4RO Perry's IGA Secret Sounds. Thanks to Perry's IGA, Wandle Dean Street in Yeppoon. It's your chance this morning to win $110 to spend at Perry's IGA. Got a guess? Has something just popped into your head? Or have you been working on it for a while? 49227990. Here's your chance to call through and win $110 to spend at Perry's IGA, Wandle Dean Street in Yeppoon. It's 994RO, Boodles Big Breakfast, 10 past 8.

0: back and sounding better than ever. The 4RO Perry's IGA Secret Sound. Thanks to Perry's IGA, Dean Street, Wandle and Yeppoon.
1: Are we stuck on this, are we? Here we go. The 4RO Perry's IGA Secret Sounds. There we go. It looks like it's pretty tough. We need a clue by the sounds of things. There it is. 49227990 if you still want to have a go this morning. Otherwise, after 5 this afternoon with Luke Cross. One last chance, 49227990 if you want to give it a go to win $110 thanks to Perry's IGA, Wandle Dean Street, Yeppoon. Checking some of the specials this week in the catalogue of Perry's IGA. How about this? The Australian IGA bone-in leg ham, $8 a kilo. Terrific if you want an early ham. Australian boned and rolled pork loin roast, $6.99 a kilo is a good one. Half price special, the M&Ms and the pods. Love those. The 120 to 180 gram selected varieties, $3.50 half price. Also, the Pepsi Solo or Schweppes 24 by 375 millimeter mil cans, 24 packs, $19.75. If you want to get in for those specials at Perry's IGA, Wandle Dean Street, Yeppoon. Let's go to the phones for RO. Good morning. Who's this?
2: It's Lynn. How are you, Aaron?
1: Lynn, I'm well. What about yourself?
2: Yeah, very good. I would like some more rain, though.
1: Yeah, maybe next week, mid-next week by the looks of things.
2: That'll be nice. I need my tanks filled.
1: Oh, good. Well, we'll see if we can get those done. You would have got a little bit, though, didn't you? You're on the right track, yes.
2: I'm between Baldacone and Mount Morgan. I only got 12 mil.
1: Oh, really?
2: Yeah.
1: Okay, we'll see if we can find some more for you next week. But this is the 4RO Perry's IGA Secret Sound. I certainly can't help with the rain, but I can certainly give you $110 to spend at Perry's IGA. What do you think it is?
2: Well, I'm thinking it might be scooping lollies or nuts out of a container and putting them into a plastic bag.
1: Yes, it could, like when you get the scoop and you get them out and that's a great guess. What sort of nuts do you like?
2: Cashews.
1: Yeah, nothing better than a cashew, is there? Love cashews.
2: Oh, yeah.
1: No, it's not scooping nuts or lollies out of a container, but it's a great guess, Lynn.
2: Okay, thanks, Aaron. Have a good day. Bye.
1: You too. Talk soon. It means $110 this afternoon with Luke Cross, $120 if it's still around on Monday morning.
0: So, what's happening locally? 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

0: It's 9.94 RO, the talk of Central Queensland. Boodle's Big Breakfast at 23 past 8. And what a day it's going to be tomorrow at Doblo's Farmers Market at the Common. $10,000 being given away. The man himself with that 10 grand, Dom Doblo. Good morning.
1: How are you, all right?
0: Mate, I'm good. Yourself?
1: Good, good. We're all organised for tomorrow and we've got the 2 grand bonus there ready in case someone's on site when we draw the 10,000 now.
0: Terrific. How big? Well, I know how big the barrel is because I've got a couple of entries in there. I had to really stuff them in. It's full, isn't it?
1: It certainly is, yeah. Yeah, no, it's been very popular for all our loyalty members.
0: I was in there, I think it was last weekend, and absolutely packed with people getting their entries in, which is good to see. So what can we do between now and tomorrow morning at 10 o'clock to get ourselves in the draw?
1: Well, it finishes off this afternoon, so you get down here today and get your entry in. Spend $25 or more and make sure you're a loyalty member. Sign up before you go and away you go. Put the entry in, $10,000, and if you're on site tomorrow at 10 o'clock, you get a 2 grand bonus.
0: That's fantastic. 12 grand if you're there tomorrow. Fantastic. Just squeeze your tickets in and make sure you get your entry in today. So what time do you close this afternoon?
1: 5:30.
0: Oh, you're in for a busy day today and then extra busy again tomorrow.
1: Yeah, definitely, yeah. And what we're thinking about doing, we're toying around at the moment, that anyone that pays by cash because of this exorbitant, you know, you're not allowed to charge for bank card fees anymore.
0: Yeah.
1: Yeah, and what amazes me is everyone's blaming the retailer and all that, but no one's blaming the banks. The banks can get away with it. They're making billion-dollar profits.
0: Yep.
1: And the retailers are all struggling, yet they're allowed to the government lets the bank keep charging or not make them reduce it, and the retailer's got to cop it, which is, you know what I mean?
0: Yeah.
1: And so what we're thinking about doing is anyone who pays by cash, put your entry in the barrel, and we'll probably draw out 4 grand once a month.
0: What a good idea.
1: Well, I'd sooner give it back to the customer than to the banks, wouldn't you?
0: Absolutely, yeah. So let's start using cash.
1: Yeah, well, let's start using cash. You know what I mean?
0: We always knew cash would come back.
1: Yeah, and, you know, and I'd sooner give the money back to the customer than you give it to the dirty rotten banks that are getting away with blue murder.
0: Sounds like a good idea to me. So do you have any idea of how many people are going to be there tomorrow?
1: I've got no idea, but I don't know how we're going to handle it. But anyway, it'll be an experience.
0: It'll be an experience.
1: We'll know how big it'll be next time.
0: Yeah, well, I'll be there in the crowd waving my hand, so if you happen to pull out my name, make sure that you keep that 10 grand for me.
1: Yeah. Hey, now, if you ever get a bit of feedback about me,

0: idea about the give the cash back to the customer instead of giving it back to the bank, let me know, will you?
1: I will. 4922799. I think it's a great idea. I mean, there's something about using cash, and I try and use cash whenever I can, so that'd be a good idea. Now, something else I want to talk to you about. I know you love your eggs, and Michelle Landry, member for Capricornia, a little while ago and reminded us that it's World Egg Day. I notice you've got 700-gram dozen eggs for $3.99. That's a bargain.
0: It is. It's definitely the cheapest in town, and there's plenty of eggs.
1: I know. We never run out of eggs. Yeah. How do you like your eggs, Dom? Yeah.
0: Poached.
1: Poached.
0: Every single day.
1: Do you really?
0: Yeah. Love them. Yeah. Poached eggs on avocado on toast.
1: Yeah, that sounds good. Yeah, poached eggs, avocado on toast. All right, so make sure you get in and get your eggs, $3.99 a dozen for those 700-gram eggs. Spend $25 today and make sure you use your loyalty app to go in the draw for the big one tomorrow, $10,000. Mate, congratulations putting this on. I know it's the talk of the town.
0: Yep, very good. And don't forget, we also got those big whole Jap pumpkin here. They're absolutely magnificent eating. 69 cents a kilo. Today is the last day for them.
1: 69 cents a kilo for the whole Jap pumpkin. And what are some of the others? I know we've been hearing them. You got any others up your sleeve?
0: And the whole watermelons, $1.99 a kilo.
1: Just coming into watermelon season, isn't it?
0: Oh, it's certainly starting to hot up.
1: Yes, definitely. All right, we'll see you tomorrow.
0: Righto. Good on you. Thank you.
1: Make sure you're there. If you don't have your entry in the draw for the $10,000, make sure you get it in today and then be there tomorrow for the extra $2,000 if your name gets drawn out at Doblo's Farmers Market at the Common. And how about that idea from Dominic Doblo to do a monthly draw for people who pay cash so that you can keep that extra fee in your pocket, pay cash. Great idea. Let me know what you think. 4922 7990. Latest news, sport and weather on the way. Not too far away. We'll reveal the winning song in 4RO's Clash of the Chords, thanks to Antonio's Express. We'll get Jeff on the phone and have a chat to him on this day. Also before 9 o'clock, Pacey's Poem, thanks to West Rocky Hardware. And we'll have a chat to Mike Griffin, weather-wise, find out what's going on across the weekend. We'll catch up with Mike Griffin soon, thanks to Thinkwater.
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8: Good morning. Joseph Price with your local news. There's been another dip in housing approvals in Queensland, sparking calls from industry to boost the construction workforce. The state saw a 22.5% decline in August. Despite this, over the past quarter, central Queensland actually saw housing approvals up 30.6%. Meanwhile, while home prices across Australia continue to slide, falling for a sixth month in a row, regional Queensland is holding firm. New figures show the regions were flat in September, with annual growth at 6%, outperforming capital cities, which dropped 0.3%. Economist Eleanor Cray explains why regional markets are weathering rate hikes better than metro areas.
9: Relative affordability generally providing regional markets with a greater degree of resilience as higher interest rates constrain borrowing capacities.
8: In central Queensland, the median value of a home is around $610,000. Finding a foot doctor in central Queensland could be easier in the future, with a new CQ Uni podiatry course showing success. It allows students to study closer to home, with theoretical studies able to be done online before travelling to Rockhampton for practical learning, placements and face-to-face assessments. The first cohort recently completed their inaugural residential school, with students travelling from across Queensland and interstate to attend. First-year students Danica Pinter explains what got her into studying podiatry.
10: I thought it was a very interesting career, and there was a shortage of podiatrists, and it's also a very rewarding job. It speaks my heart because I like taking care of the elderly as well, being a part of the support work and aged care.
8: And Rockhampton's Customs House is undergoing a $1.8 million refurbishment. The heritage-listed icon has stood watch over the Fitzroy River for more than 125 years. Works will see general repairs and replacement of old material before a new copper dome roof will be installed. The project is set to be finished in late November.
2: National News now.
11: Hi, I'm Donna DeMayo. A British court has quashed the search warrants used against Andrew Mountbatten Windsor after police admitted there were flaws in how they were approved. However, the ruling will not end an investigation into allegations of misconduct against the former prince during his time as a trade commissioner. The federal government is sending a further $15 million to support Nepal's flood recovery. This is after Foreign Minister Penny Wong met with her counterpart from Nepal in Melbourne yesterday. Australian officials are still working with local authorities to get information about the 34 Aussies who remain unaccounted for. A new study has found loneliness leads to the greatest drop in quality of life in young Aussies. Monash University has found it hits 15 to 24-year-olds harder when it comes to overall physical and mental well-being, including the feeling of being healthy and happy. After 8 months on the International Space Station, NASA's Crew 12 astronauts have returned to Earth. Splashdown was this morning in the Pacific off the coast of LA.
2: Sport. Galactic Donuts. Glaze of Glory. Classic glazed donuts, $2.90 each.
11: Australia getting ready for the first test against South Africa in Durban. Tasmania 9 for 241 heading into day two of its Sheffield Shield clash with New South Wales. South Australia 6 for 352 heading into day three of its match against Victoria, an overall lead of 108 runs. Pride Round will take centre stage at the AFLW tonight. The Bulldogs are hosting Essendon at Mission Witten Oval.
2: 4RO weather for Rockhampton and Central Queensland. Burrito Bar, grilled fresh, made your way. Musgrave Street.
1: We're expecting a top of 29 degrees today, partly cloudy, possible shower, and, well, we're only likely to see up to 2 mils in the gauge in parts of Capricornia today. Still dark clouds outside, still hoping that there's something in it. Yeppoon, a possible morning shower and 26. Gladstone, a possible shower and 27. Billawilla getting to 31 and partly cloudy. Then partly cloudy across the weekend, but we'll find out more when we catch up with Mike Griffin soon. Currently sitting on 23 degrees in Rockhampton, 24 in Yeppoon, 25 in Gladstone. Billawilla on 22 currently.
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1: Always busy in the last half hour on a Friday morning. Pacey's poem coming up thanks to West Rocky Hardware. We will catch up with Mike Griffin soon thanks to Thinkwater. But first of all,
2: it's like the argument over whether pineapple goes on a pizza, anchovies or no anchovies. 4ROs, clash of the chords. Thanks to Antonio's Express, pizza for pizza lovers, Musgrave Street.
1: And we're joined by Jeff from Antonio's this morning. G'day, Jeff.
12: Good morning, Aaron. How are you today?
1: Mate, I'm extremely well. Looking forward to the weekend. What about you?
12: I love weekends. It's our busy time and we have so much fun with the customers. It's really good.
1: Yeah, that's good to see. We know that you do. You're always joking around. No, I like the little messages you write on boxes, on the pizza boxes or on the top of your ribs or your pastas.
12: Yeah, we're getting quite well known for that. And we do always do our best to make some sort of a comment or a love heart or, yeah, just something to be a bit different.
1: It's nice. It is different, but it's just got a special feel about it, and it's very personalised.
12: It is. We see our customers as an overgrown family. You know, we welcome them in. We've even had one or two want to have a look in the shop, and I show the kids through the shop, watch their pizzas getting made, and it's a real sort of exciting thing for them.
1: That's terrific. That's so good. So what else is going on at Antonio's?
12: Oh, our ribs are flying out the door, and there's nothing better than chewing on a nice rib with our special succulent sauce that gets all over your fingers so you can lick that off, which is very, very yummy. Yeah, our pizzas have been doing really well, especially our festivos lately have been flying out, but you can't beat our meat lovers of Ferrara with the five different meats on that. It's a real game changer, that one.
1: And the stuffed capsicum, which I had grand final weekend, that's an innovation. Where did the idea of the stuffed capsicum come from?
12: My wife.
1: Oh, there you go.
12: Basically, yeah, she just lives, eats, dreams cooking. And she came up with it. We gave it a whirl, went, wow, that's different and that tastes so good.
1: Yeah, it definitely was. And that's, I actually said this earlier this morning, one thing about yourself and Roussel, you're always looking at that menu, looking for new ideas, aren't you?
12: Yeah, new ideas, improving different recipes. And sometimes it'll be a recipe from someone else who's said, oh, hey, can I do this to my pizza or this to my pasta? We go, oh, we might give that a try ourselves. And we go, yeah, that's good. We'll add that in as well. Mm-hmm.
1: Yeah, what a good idea. All right, well, we got a couple of things to do. First of all, to find out who the winner is this week of the pizza prize, thanks to Antonio. So I'll announce that in just a sec. But getting your thoughts on our two songs going head-to-head this morning, I was really surprised by this result. It was You Can't Touch This, MC Hammer, up against Vanilla Ice, Ice Ice Baby, the first two big rap hits in Australia. So which one do you reckon got across the line?
12: Oh, I have to be MC Hammer, wouldn't I?
1: Do you know what? Out of 50 votes, Ice Ice Baby only got 5.
12: Really? Yeah. Poor things. I feel sorry for them.
1: It was pretty convincing. All right. Well, yeah. Congratulations to Christopher Brown, who's picked up the pizza prize this week.
12: Excellent. Congratulations, Christopher. We'll see you in the shop and show you some of our great food and amazing flavours.
1: Well done. Good. And I'll see you across the weekend too, Jeff.
12: We will. You have a great day, Aaron, a better weekend.
1: You too and all the team at Antonio's Express, pizza, pasta, ribs and more in Musgrave Street. Couldn't believe this. Out of 50 votes, Vanilla Ice got 5. Pretty convincing win by MC Hammer.
13: 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Can't touch this.

0: on 994RO. When we need to know what's happening with the weather, we turn to Mike Griffin. Thanks to Thinkwater for everything water, irrigation and pumping. Thinkwater.
1: Oh, yes, Mike Griffin, good morning. How are you?
2: Yeah, g'day, mate. Wasn't that rainfall lovely, mate? That was a big thing, wasn't it? Oh, we needed it. You know, it's been nearly 6 months since we've had rainfall that much.
1: That's incredible.
2: It's 6 months.
1: Yeah.
2: It's incredible, isn't it?
1: We've certainly felt it and noticed it, and collectively the fingers that were crossed across central Queensland brought us a little bit. Gladstone getting 50 mils.
2: That's right. Yeah, they got it all together. About 6:30, most of the rainfall that we had here started around about 6:30, not only in Gladstone, but also in Rocky. And Gladstone got gusts because of the storm that hit there to I think 69 kilometres an hour. So it was very, very windy indeed. And they got that very, very heavy rain. It was a millimetre a minute there for quite a while. And I think it's their heaviest rainfall again in 6 months.
1: Do you know what? I was talking to AJ from CQ Trailer Sales, and he lives at Calliope. He said they got 13 mils. So just down the road, they didn't completely miss out, but it was just that one band of rain that went right through Gladstone.
2: That's right, yeah. And it was a trough that came through. That's what it stalled over central Queensland, right over the top of us. And that's why we got 3 hours of rain at about 6:30, right through to about 10 o'clock last night, that evening, and it just kept going. And that was 3 millimetres a minute. Now we have 3 millimetres an hour. We haven't seen that for age. Like I said, so it's 6 months. So it was well welcomed, and most of the people who lovely to wake up and have the pitter patter on the roof and hear that, and it just feels good after the terrible, very, very super dry times that we had.
1: Yeah, absolutely. Now, is there more on the way?
2: No, there isn't. We had a little spit last night, actually. I was out picking up, having a little drive there around about 11 o'clock, and you could see it on the windscreen. There was just a few little spits, but that was from a bit of an easterly that came through after we had a northeasterly and a fairly strong winds. But I'll just give you a quick rundown of the rainfall. Glen Eden had 62 millimetres. Gladstone had 50, Keppel Sands 33, Rolleston 27, Thangool 22, Maryborough 8, Marlborough, 18, Raglan 16, Laurel Bank, that was Rain Cays, 14.5, Billawella got 14, but Thangool had a total of 45 millimetres.
1: They are some nice totals, aren't they?
2: They had 2 lots of 22 millimetres, so it was pretty interesting anyway. Gracemere got 13, the Caves 12, Allenstown 11, Bishop Street, I was just talking to Alison, she got 10, Parkhurst got 8, Jeringa 7, Alan Labor there out at Frenchville got 8 millimetres, Musgrove Street got 7, Westwood 4, Stanwell 3, Headlow 2, Yeppoon 2, Emu Park 1. I think Pacific Heights got a little bit more than that, but most of the rainfall was inland because the storms were coming from the west to the east, and the poor old coast missed out on most of it.
1: The Bureau is telling us that there might be a little bit more about mid next week.
2: That's right. It looks like a 7-day repeat. And not only next week around Wednesday, there is a chance probably the following Wednesday as well.
1: Okay.
2: How's that? A real change in the normal run of things. We had the southeast trade winds, which means we were talking about that for weeks and weeks and weeks and weeks, months. And now it's turned around. We've got east-southeasterlies out there offshore there this morning, and they're coming around to the northeast in the afternoon. And that'll be the story now for the next couple of days. So out early for the boaties, get out, get your fishing, get in there just after midday, and you won't get the sea breeze blowing.
1: All right. What about across the weekend? What are you looking forward to?
2: Oh, well, there's the cricket at Durban, isn't it? That's coming up this afternoon.
1: Yeah, test match.
2: The weather there, 21 degrees, minimum temperature 26, and it should be nice and pleasant. But they get a decent sea breeze there too. I think it's a southerly tomorrow comes up, and then it goes around the following day to the northeast. But with the southerly, it brings the cloud, and with the cloud, probably tomorrow, the ball will swing. So whoever's bowling, they'll get a lot of swing out of the ball because of the wind being overcast It might even be a little spit there, but it'll be very interesting. Big change from today, 26, tomorrow, 23, and overcast.
1: Okay. And do you get into Bathurst?
2: Oh, yes. I had a quick look at that, and I should have been able to study that a bit more, but it'll be start off on Saturday, that's tomorrow. It'll be absolutely magnificent. I think temperature's 21, 22, so it'll be fantastic. And guess what? What happens on Sunday?
1: Rain.
2: Right. Almost a carbon copy of last year. It did the same thing last year. You've got rain all day. They'll be out with the slicks on, and hopefully nobody has any accidents, but it will be a bit slow going. So,
1: all right.
2: Yeah.
1: Okay. Anyway. Thanks, Mike. Have a fantastic weekend.
2: Will do. Same to you, mate. All the very best.
1: Thank you, Mike Griffin. Thanks to Thinkwater. And weather looking pretty good across the weekend, just partly cloudy in our part of the world. It's 11 to 9.
0: You know what it's like. You get to late in the afternoon, starting to watch the clock. 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
0: 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On this day, with Aaron Stevens. 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
1: Hi, it's October 9, the day when Hobart was founded in 1804.
11: Lieutenant Colonel David Collins led a party which formed a camp on the banks of the River Derwent.
1: Hey, it's Saturday, started in 1971. 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
12: If you like me, what would you do?
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1: The first episode of the popular children's TV show Thomas the Tank Engine went to air in 1984.
14: Thomas is a tank engine who lives at a big station on the island of Sodor.
1: The Andrew Lloyd Webber musical Phantom of the Opera premiered in London, starring Michael Crawford and Sarah Brightman on this day in 1986. Phantom of the Opera is there. And in 2011, Sir Paul McCartney married his third and current wife, Nancy Chevelle.
15: The third Mrs. McCartney, Lady McCartney, as he is now Sir Paul, is Nancy Chevelle.
1: Topping the October 9 birthday list is singer-songwriter Jackson Browne. He's 78. You're a friend of mine. Sharon Osbourne turns 74, the talent show judge and the wife of the late rocker Ozzy.
12: Why do you always have to have that sarcasm at the end?
1: Actor Scott Bakula is 72, was in the Star Trek Enterprise series and starred in the sci-fi series Quantum Leap.
16: Instead of starting with Once Upon a Time, let's start with a happy ending.
1: Academy Award-winning filmmaker Guillermo del Toro turns 62, known for the films Pacific Rim, The Shape of Water and Pinocchio.
17: To belong to the same world, everybody had to be a puppet.
1: Socceroos legend, former captain Mark Viduka is 51 today.
18: And it's been hammered in by Mark Viduka.
1: Actor Brandon Routh turns 47, best known for playing Superman.
19: I made a promise to keep fighting. No matter what.
1: Richmond 2017 Premiership winner Alex Rance is 37.
20: Yeah, he's played enormous tonight, Rance.
1: And Knights forward, fresh off the grand final, Tyson Frizzell turns 35.
21: Tyson gets there first.
1: Finally, John Lennon was born on this day in 1940. The legendary member of the Beatles, singer, songwriter and peace activist, was killed at the age of 40 in December 1980.
22: Imagine all.
1: Remembering John Lennon on October 9.
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1: Well, that's just about it for me for the Boodle's Big Breakfast for another week. I'll be back tomorrow morning filling in for Luke on CQ with thanks to Doblo's. Where, of course, tomorrow you could win $10,000 cash. So head to Doblo's tomorrow morning, keeping Central Queensland healthy since 1924. And healthy bank account for somebody tomorrow, 10 grand. I'll be there. Got my entries in the draw. You've got till 5:30 this afternoon to get your entries in, so make sure you head into Doblo's. In the meantime, latest news, sport and weather next. Gary Hargraves up after 9 o'clock. Thanks to Bolsover Dental. Luke Cross back this afternoon from 2. Thanks to Spencey's. All on the way on 994RO. But as we finish off the week, always a special way to finish off the week with Pacey's poem. Thanks to West Rocky Hardware.
23: It's Pacey's poem. Let's get Bob Pacey's view on a topical issue. Thanks to West Rocky Hardware. All your hardware needs on the south side of Rocky.
24: Finally, we got some liquid gold coming down out of the sky. And with an 85% chance on the chart, there's more on the way. I'm just sitting here relaxing with a cold drink in my hand. The rain, it tumbles down and I'm thinking, ain't it grand? The thirsty ground soaks up near every single drop. You can send some more down, Yui, and don't you bloody stop. The grass is growing greener right before my eyes. It's just like liquid gold pouring down out of the skies. The birds, they are all singing from the bushes and the trees. So give us some more, Yui. As much as you like, please. Golf has now been cancelled, but I really just don't care. I just love the sweet, sweet smell of the raindrops in the air. Some people just don't like it, or that's what I have been told, but the sound of rain upon the roof is really just like liquid gold. I'll curl up here on my couch with some music and a book. A couple of fluffy pillows makes a nice warm cozy nook. No need to go out driving or to go outside at all. I only need to get up to answer nature's call. This fine amber ale I'm drinking is really tasting oh so sweet. And the dogs are all curled up and sleeping at my feet. All is right now with the world, so my heart, it tells my brain. You just can't describe how good it feels when we finally get some rain.
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8: Good morning. Joseph Price with your local news. The opposition's warning Australia's mining industry is facing death following a High Court ruling that's overturned the approval for a coal mine's expansion. The court has ruled the planning decision failed to account for the emissions the coal from Mount Pleasant in the Hunter Valley would create when it's burnt overseas. Nationals leader Matt Canavan says the ruling threatens our mining industry. He explains what needs to happen now.
22: What I want to see happen here is that we make our laws clear about what we're trying to achieve. And it was never the intent of the environmental laws federally that somehow Scope 3 emissions or indeed carbon emissions generally would be captured or restricted by that law.
8: Despite home prices tumbling nationwide for a sixth straight month, regional Queensland remained steady, recording no monthly change and 6% annual growth. Capital City slipped again, down 0.3%. RealEstate.com's Eleanor Cray says the downturn's being felt across Australia, but regional markets continue to show resilience.
28: Home prices across regional Australia held flat over the month. They're up 5.1% on year-ago levels, though they are 0.7% below their peak levels. Now, compared with the capital cities, where we're seeing a 1.6% annual decline across the combined capitals, it's clear that regional markets remain considerably more resilient.
8: In central Queensland, the median value of a home was $610,000 in September. A new flexible course is making podiatry education more accessible for students in regional areas. It allows students to complete most of their theoretical studies online before travelling to Rockhampton for practical learning, placements and face-to-face assessments. The first cohort recently completed their inaugural residential school, with students travelling from across Queensland and interstate, from Mackay through to Melbourne. Head of the course and senior lecturer Dr. Benjamin Peterson says podiatrists are in demand.
29: In Australia at present, there's a real shortage of podiatrists. So recent figures have indicated that that is circa one podiatrist to every 4,500 people in the population. And so it's a career where there are lots of job prospects and great job security going forward.
8: And CQ University's global research reputation has continued to grow, with 49 researchers named in the world's top 2% scientist list. The internationally recognised list identifies researchers whose work ranks among the most influential in the world.
23: National News Now.
30: Hi, I'm Donna DeMayo. AFP Commissioner Chrissy Barrett has raised concerns with research showing young victims of online sexual exploitation are more likely to seek help from AI than authorities. The Adelaide Uni-led research found 35% of victims told no one or asked AI for help. The parents of Melbourne teen Bianca Jones have issued a plea to young Aussies to be aware of methanol poisoning ahead of schoolies. 19-year-old Bianca and her friend Holly Morton Bowles were among six people who died after drinking spirits at a Laos backpackers in 2024. Michelle Jones is partnering with Drinkwise. She says she's hoping that lives will be saved.
0: This could happen to anybody. And it wasn't that Bianca did anything wrong. It was just that we didn't know about methanol, and that's why we're here today to get the message out.
30: AI data centre Firmus Technologies has scrapped plans to launch publicly on the Australian Stock Exchange. The company says the offer would not appropriately reflect its long-term growth prospects. Donald Trump has called Elon Musk an industrial titan during an innovation summit in the US. The president giving the National Medal of Science to the SpaceX boss.
9: Quite honestly, there is nobody like him.
30: A new study shows only one in four Australian and New Zealand women who freeze their eggs for non-medical reasons return to use them. The lead researcher is warning that elective egg freezing isn't a guaranteed path to parenthood, with calls for more accurate analysis and information about the process.
23: Harvey Norman Computers, best range and cheapest prices in CQ. 994RO, your sport now.
30: In sport, and a boost for Australia ahead of tonight's first test against South Africa, with Proteas quick Kagiso Rabada ruled out with a hamstring injury. In Shield games around the country, South Australia leads Victoria by 108 runs with four second innings wickets in hand heading into day three. And Tasmania 9 for 241 heading into day two of their clash with New South Wales. And at the Bathurst 1000, qualifying begins this afternoon.
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1: Partly cloudy today with a possible shower. Similar across the weekend. 29 today for Rockhampton. Then 33 tomorrow. 31 on Sunday. Yeppoon top at 26 today. Gladstone getting to 27 and Billawilla 31. Right now sitting on 25 degrees in Rockhampton and Gladstone. 24 Yeppoon. Billawilla 23.
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1: Very good morning to you. A little cloudy today in southeast Queensland. I think maybe a bit more, I can't even call it rain. It aspires to be rain. It's sort of like hitting the car washer on the front of your car, that kind of stuff. But need some water. Need some water everywhere throughout Queensland. How is it at your place today? 133 882. 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
1: 4BC, of course, here in Brisbane. We've been here a long time, and we're here working with you to make the most for our local community throughout southeast Queensland. 4RO, also been around a long time, working very hard in central Queensland. And on the Resonate network as well, from Gundawindi through to Charters Towers, across to Mount Isa, Longreach, Emerald, Kingaroy. You're very welcome, Charleville, no matter where you are. You're very welcome to call us, 133-882. Coming up, the big controversy about the closing of the Story Bridge. For a few weeks, yes, it is over Christmas into New Year's, and I'd argue, and quite rightly so, that if you're going to close it down, that's the time of the year to do it. You know, just when visitors are coming here, so they can witness the mayhem of what Brisbane traffic is like at the best of times. The Story Bridge used to be part of Highway Number 1. It used to be. We're going to talk to the Council Opposition Leader, Jared Cassidy, very soon. He's got a view that we should avoid the toll. I think we will, Jared, but we'll talk to you about that soon. Surely, 20 years of council neglect on the bridge, this is his allegation, and motorists are going to be paying the price as a result of the closure for a few weeks. Looking forward to this chat. Interesting bloke, Brisbane-based these days. Andrew is his name. He's got a lot of experience as a commander, serving in our name, in various difficult places, including a nine-hour ambush. That's what he had, a nine-hour ambush. He and his mates, as I understand it, wrote letters saying farewell to their loved ones. He also negotiated with the Taliban. So he has all of this, and he wants to bust a few of Hollywood's great military myths and reveal the real-world tradecraft behind what goes on that we don't really need to know about but happens in our favour. And he's got a brand new espionage novel called The Last Days of the Lotus. We'll dissect the news of the week, of course. The Friday Forum, today's panel, Jane Keogh, a historian and curator and writer of The Way We Were pages in the Sunday Mail. Shane Doherty will also be joining us. Give us their thoughts on the week, which has been the world awoke, of course, taking over. And if you don't laugh, you will cry. That's why we sift through the sediment with the wokey pokey before midday. We'll also have a double pass to go to, speaking of the Story Bridge, the Story Bridge Adventure Day Climb. We've got a double pass to give away. You just have to listen out for this.

0: Love it. See, we find random bridge songs. So later on, of course, we'll reveal today's random weather song. But listen out for that, building a bridge to your heart. Indeed, when you hear that, that is your chance to win. Experience one of Brisbane's must-do attractions, a story bridge adventure climb. It's great. Great. Maybe there's going to be coming a day where only the climbers can use the bridge. Motorists may not be able to. And, of course, Friday means we have three very special Peppercorn Foods meat packs to give away, an Esky bag full of Peppercorn Foods meats. Now, you've got to be able to collect it from the radio station before four today. So probably if you're in long reach, it might be hard. But if you can collect it or get someone to collect it for you before four today, the peppercorn food meats pack, we've got three of those to give away. Chloe will have the news and Chris Hull has the traffic. 133-882, thanks to Watch Smoke Alarms. 0499-880-882 is the text number. 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If you want to put a stamp on it, you can write us letters if you really want to. In fact, even if you just put 4BC... I reckon the post office would get it here. What is it, $1.80? I'd say 10 cents a day. They'd get it here eventually. You can also follow us on the socials, your Twitface, TikTok, Facebook, Instagram, X, and it used to be called Twitter. 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
1: Bringing you the stories that matter to Brisbane. This is 4BC Mornings. And now, Gary Hargrave comments.
0: Let's talk about ambition. I think Australia has a fundamental problem with governments. Governments always seem to want to admire problems they have created. It makes work for them. But government is too much in our lives, our pockets, our family relationships. And according to the Albanese government, though, they say Australia has an ambition problem. They blame us for the disaster this government is creating right now, following the technocrats getting paid $1 million a year to ruin our lives. No, the ambition problem mantra, this is crazy. It's become a favourite refrain amongst political commentators, business leaders even, politicians alike, and even the Minister for Industry and Innovation, Senator Tim Ayres. He was on this program last week. He sort of captured the narrative neatly. He declared Australia doesn't have an ideas problem, but an ambition problem. No, Minister, seriously. Australia's problem is government. Government, government, government. All of them, local, state, federal, they're all contributing to our misery, killing off our ambition. And the standard explanation from technocrats, well, it's convenient, as it is comforting. You see, Australia's blessed with world-class beaches, they say, and it's true. We have enviable weather, and that's true. Why do they want to change the climate? The weather's great. Sun shines a lot. We'd like a bit of rain right now. And they say, this is what the bureaucrats say, the technocrats say, they say Australia's also blessed with a prized work-life balance. And so under this view, they say citizens simply choose leisure over grueling demands of high-stakes global enterprise. So basically, we'd much rather go to the beach than go to work. I think this is dreadful, but that's the sort of stuff they're saying. Blaming individual work ethic or a culture of complacency is actually missing the mark entirely. Because I don't think Australians are inherently lacking in drive, in grit, or ingenuity. The real issue is systemic. That's the real problem in Australia, because Australia has constructed an economic framework which actively disincentivizes ambition. It penalizes risk. The small business owners who mortgage the house to create a business which will create income for themselves, hire people and pay them first, all the costs associated with it, before their mortgage is secured. That's what small business suffers right now. And I think Australia has constructed an economic framework that fails to support high-impact founders of companies. Now, ambition doesn't exist in a vacuum. It actually responds to incentive. And when founders attempt to build complex global companies from Australian soil, they immediately face a trifecta of structural headwinds. Australia's standard corporate tax rate, for instance, is sitting at 30%. It's significantly higher than the OECD. That is, countries like us, the OECD average is approximately 24%. We're at 30%. Overseas competitors in major innovation hubs, they're operating under far lighter tax burdens. And it means Australian companies start every international race with an immediate financial hardship. So spending on research and development relative to gross domestic product, it's roughly half in Australia the average of the world's most advanced economies. So for every $2, say, a peer nation invests in creating the next generation of technology, Australia invests about $1, half. If you compound that over decades, this whole R&D, research development deficit, has created this widening chasm in technical capability and intellectual property. They take our ideas, go overseas, or they get a more sympathetic start. So you end up with small businesses, high-growth startups, facing this regulatory burden. It's higher than almost any comparable group of seven economy, the big economies of the world. We're number eight, supposedly. We started the G20 just to try and keep us on the list. We're in decline. So the early stage founders, the innovators, they're spending valuable time and capital and navigating compliance, paperwork, legal hurdles, which their counterparts in the US or the UK clear in a fraction of the time. They don't wait as long as we do to get the start they want. And of course, when the reward structure then is dominated by high tax rates, and the path to execution is blocked by red tape, green tape, blue tape, black tape, even the most ambitious entrepreneurs, they face immense friction just getting off the ground. That's not a lack of ambition. They're being told by the system to go away and be ambitious somewhere else. And the cost of this inaction is talent flight. People are leaving. 17,000 business-type operations left the country in the last 12 months alone. And that's why we've got the economic decline we have right now. So our government systems, they fail to reward ambitious founders. They fail to look after the ambitious employees of meaningful opportunities, because people who want a job, want to get a good job, want to get a higher paid job, they're getting starved simultaneously by these government systems failing to reward ambitious founders. The consequence downstream of this structural friction, well, it's starkly visible in Australia's economic situation. We're going down. We are going down. And I hate saying it, but it's true. Australia's Economic Complexity Index, which measures the diversity and sophistication of our country's export capability, has dropped from 57th in 1995 to around 105th today. We're going backwards. Our economy has leaned heavily into primary commodities like mining. In other words, we're digging stuff out of the ground, and real estate, the houses we buy and sell. This is all we have. Dig stuff out of the ground and sell the houses we have. That's all our economy now is. We're failing to get behind, and we're falling behind in high-value, high-skills industries like advanced manufacturing, software, deep tech. They talk about a future made in Australia. We know it's being made in China. And the direct byproduct of our narrowing economic situation is the talent flight. So 17,000 highly skilled Australians pack their bags each year and they move to cities like London, San Francisco, Singapore. They do not leave because they dislike Australia. They leave because the global scale platforms, the venture ecosystems, the ambitious career paths they want, that's what they want to build. They just simply don't exist here in Australia. So, you know, I think it's disingenuous, it's wrong, it's purely malicious in a lot of ways for the bureaucracy, the technocrats, to suggest and attribute Australia's innovation gap to lifestyle choices. Oh, you'd much rather go to the beach than work. I don't think that's true. It's an easy excuse just to let the policy makers off the hook, because Australia's talent pool, I believe, is world class, but talent naturally will flow to an environment, an economy designed to actually foster it. So unless we reduce tax, we have meaningful tax reform, unless we streamline regulation, get rid of a lot of red tape, unless we offer some bold research and development incentives and capital allocation towards complex industries, encourage them to start, not pay. Offer some bold research and development incentives and capital allocation towards complex industries, encourage them to start, not penalise them when they

0: to accelerate innovation rather than tax it. Australia's going to continue to export the best ideas, the brightest minds, into markets which are more ready to actually help them scale and to succeed. We're going backwards. And the bureaucrats don't care because they're just admiring the problem and managing our misery. Here, we'll give you a subsidy for that. 133-882, thanks to Watch Smoke Alarms. It's 22 past nine. Front page, breaking news, Powderfinger, they're back. The Courier-Mail's just reported it, so it must be right. If it's in print. After 16 years apart, one of Brisbane's most iconic rock bands has confirmed it will reunite for a tour starting next year. The announcement came this morning, just moments ago. All five members appeared together in a video posted to the band's official Instagram account. Finally putting an end to days of speculation.
1: Hey, this is Rolling, so...
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1: I'll say hi.
3: G'day, everyone.
2: Hello, everybody.
1: Hello, everyone. We're Powderfinger, and we've got a little announcement to make for you today. We always said that if we were going to get back together to do some shows, that you guys would be the first to know. And so now you're the first to know. We're going to do some shows all around Australia from September next year. What are we doing, DC?
4: Well, we're going to build something pretty special just for you guys. You can jump to powderfinger.com for signing up information, and we will see you on from the stage.
0: Okay, Bernard Fenning, JC, John Collins, Ian Hogg, Darren Middleton, John Coghill, they're going to return to the stage together for the first time for a full tour since their farewell one in 2010. This is nice. Is this going to be the last time? Will they play the Rolling Stones song at the end? Anyway, the announcement marks one of the biggest music reunions in recent memory. Further details, of course, being eagerly anticipated. We'll keep you up to date here. 133-882, 24 past nine.
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8: Hi, I'm Colin Boyce, Federal Member for Flynn. According to the Institute of Public Affairs, our region will be hit the hardest in Australia if it continues down the path of net zero by 2050. Over 16,000 jobs, or 24% of the workforce, in the electorate of Flynn will be put at risk due to these emissions targets, which are destroying Australia's prosperity while lowering our standard of living. Enough is enough. I'm Colin Boyce, and it's time to put Australia first and ditch net zero. Authorised by Colin Boyce, LNP Gladstone.
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0: 27 past 9, 103, 882. Thanks to Watch Smoke Alarms. Mark's at Greenbank. Good morning, Mark. Good to talk to you.
1: Hey, good, Gary. Look, I totally agree with what you're saying about innovation and us getting ahead in the world. The reality is that you've got a great idea, but you can't put it in place because you suddenly get blocked by red tape, regulations, procedures, legislation. It's all in the way. And to be honest, the government, when it makes negative statements like that, doesn't seem to understand that it's the root cause.
0: Yeah, they say it's our ambition. We're lacking ambition. As a group of people, we'd much rather go to the beach than work. That's crazy.
1: Absolutely. Absolutely. And, it's just a sorry thing to that we keep looking at this government and it just keeps making things more negative than positive.
0: Look, you know, Mark, I also get people saying to me, oh, you're always telling them what the problems are. If we don't identify the problem, you can't come up with a solution. You've got the only way to fix something is to accept that there's something that needs to be fixed. This is pointing out the bleeding obvious, but I feel really compelled to constantly try and say, well, look, if you cut tax, cut regulation, trust people, get government out of our lives, maybe Australia would start to kickstart itself into gear.
1: Yeah, and it seems to be more important at the moment to censor us than to actually work with us.
0: Yeah, I think that's a very good line. That's Mark at Greenbank. Good observation. Meanwhile, Joy is living up to her name today. Joy at Ipswich, you're happy.
2: I am, Gary. I was just about to text you that news when you put it on the air.
0: And there you go.
2: I thought, it's Friday. What a good day to play the song, My Happiness. And I thought, after all the dramas that's going on in this country, I thought, what an appropriate song.
0: Yeah, look, we don't normally do requests, but in your case, we'll make an exception. You're just so excited Powder Finger's coming back for a tour. You'll be there. Will you be there?
2: This old girl don't mind this, that rock band.
0: Yeah, well, there you go. But are you going to be in the mosh pit or are you going to be sitting, you know, quietly, conservatively up in the stands? what are you going to do? Mosh pit it?
2: I don't know.
0: You think about it, but I'm glad you found a bit of happiness, Joy. Joy and happiness. We like that. We don't mind that bit of happiness. Joy and happiness. That's a good thing for Friday. Well done, Powderfinger coming back. It's probably one of the worst kept secrets. It was funny the other week, there was a conversation with JC, because John is the nighttime commissioner. And he was even given permission by the minister to go off and do a part-time thing like tour. I think this is kind of putting the money where the mouth is. Will it be Suncorp? Will they actually help bring down the whole of the Gabba? I mean, they turn the crank it up a bit. The Gabba might. No, we don't want it to fall down. You know what I mean, though. I don't think the power systems are reliable enough in the Gabba for anything like a draw of a big rock band. I guess it's Suncorp. I would imagine we're waiting for the details. We'll let you know. And speaking about all things power, the Premier rightly is saying he wants more coal. I'll give him credit this time yesterday after that crazy ruling, because it was bad New South Wales legislation, allowed a little crack through the door in which the Greenie activists went to try and say, well, if you're going to burn coal, this is in New South Wales, in, say, India, then we're going to count the carbon emissions that come out of that, and that therefore should rule out that coal mine being approved. That's basically what happened. That's basically what happened. Well, the Premier, I said yesterday, you've got to back in Queensland coal, and he said he's promising to rewrite Queensland's mining laws to protect major resource projects across the state, because the High Court has knocked back a New South Wales coal mine expansion because the plan has failed to consider emissions from burning coal overseas. This is just madness. I know it's madness. I'm not going to say what I said yesterday. I'm not going to say fart, but I know that that is kind of where this is heading. They're finding new ways to tax us. The High Court get a guaranteed stipend even after they stop being on the High Court. You get to pay them 60% of their High Court fees for the rest of their life. And they deliver this kind of economy-destroying decision. Now, I will say, in defence of the High Court, it's a matter of law, not about a matter of politics. So obviously there was something faulty in the New South Wales law that somebody was able to exploit, and they did. So the High Court did their job, as much as it's easy to criticise. They did do their job. However, What are Queensland laws like? Where are the requirements in Queensland? What is the certain precedent that may have been set by that New South Wales-based decision? Because it could be threatening Queensland's resource sector, including the multi-billion dollar oil and gas projects like the Taroom Trough. Could that be a faulty bit of legislation? Well, the Premier said if it is, we'll fix it. And so good. And climate activists, they've tasted a bit of blood, like a white pointer. They've got a bit of blood in the water. They're going to go, they're going to rip at the flesh of our economy even more. You add that to the fact that we're the $50 billion industry for coal each year. You add that to the fact that we should be exporting our uranium stocks. There's, what did Robbie Katter say the other day? $800 billion in the northwest, of Queensland. We've got a lot of money in the ground. We've got to exploit, bring it out. We want some certainty we can actually make some money out of it. The last thing we need are extreme greeny climate activists running around trying to say the oceans are going to rise, which they're not. The polar ice caps are going to melt, which they're not. I mean, there's now so many polar bears, they are actually mating with brown bears. It's a true story. Certainly, that's the story doing the rounds. Interesting. Just want to throw that into the mix. The madness of all of this has got to stop, and then you throw in the $170 million that Chris Bowen spent this past week alone. This nonsense has to stop. We'll talk to Jared Cassidy, Council Opposition Leader, in a moment about the Storybridge. I also want to tell you a little bit about what I did last night and where I saw some of the great heroes, 76 medals from the Glasgow Commonwealth Games, seeing so many of the great swimmers from the Dolphins on stage. Tell you more about that this morning as well. 133-882-2610.
3: You can hear it coming. You know what's on board. And there's Cruising Kelly behind the wheel. 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
0: That is the Gold Coast, sixth largest. The two cities' train systems not working. Well, hasn't been. Buses are replacing them. And, of course, the big collective groan is that, oh, now they're going to shut down the Story Bridge for umpteen weeks. Okay, it's over the Christmas period. Just when people come to Brisbane to check it all out, why can't they have the misery we have? We have this problem where you've got to go into the middle of the city to get around the city. It is a madness that's got to end. We need more bridges. We need more opportunity to be able to get easily from one side of the river to the other. And everybody says that, but nobody does it because no one wants a bridge anywhere near them. Yet, if we had a lot more bridges planned, we could do something. We've now got 60,000 vehicles a day are going to be disadvantaged, placed into joining one of the few bridges that are still available for them to cross. Commuters are being told, plan ahead. In other words, leave town. That's the only plan ahead that makes sense. The council opposition, though, says ratepayers are being left to cop both the traffic bottlenecks and expensive tolls because there's been two decades of maintenance neglect. That's their words. The leader of the opposition in Brisbane City Council, Jared Cassidy, joins me now. Good to talk to you.
13: Yeah, you too, Gary. Happy Friday.
0: Yeah, indeed. Friday's always a happy day. We've had joy and happiness with Powderfinger now coming back. So there you go, which is absolutely great. Let's talk about council's advice. Plan ahead. I think this is smacks of a bit of arrogance because planning ahead is something we all have to do anytime we have to go somewhere. I'm doing a series of outside broadcasts all over Brisbane. I live, as you know, on the very south side of Brisbane. I've got to get into places like Everton Park and North Lakes over coming weeks. I'm already planning ahead. I'm thinking, well, maybe I should get a hotel room at Nambour because it's just so hard to get around Brisbane.
13: Yeah, good luck to you. You're exactly right. Like this advice for the Story Bridge closure, which at the best case scenario is going to be 3 weeks. Who knows? Might take longer. Might go well into January, into February if things don't go to plan. We're having to plan ahead just to do our daily commute these days, whether it's if you're a user of public transport, whether you drive on our roads. It's a disaster right now. And by taking the Story Bridge out of commission for 3 weeks, it really is just I think, a taste of what's to come over the next decade and more with the Story Bridge because of its decline over the last 20 years. But Brisbane will grind to a halt. We will get a small taste in December and January of what our city's future looks like unless we get some serious transport planning underway, I think.
0: But Jared Cassidy, 60,000 vehicles a day use the Story Bridge. That's the story. I don't believe inner city buses. I don't believe the ferries. I don't believe the trains can actually absorb the volume of people because they don't necessarily go where people want to go. They use that bridge deliberately because they want to get from, well, let's face it, from Tenerife to here at Cannon Hill. The Story Bridge is the obvious place to do it. That's going to be shut. So what are they going to do? Go to the Gateway? Captain Cook Bridge won't work for them.
13: Yeah, and look, this is the problem. So if we're saying to people, just plan ahead and you're on your own, if you're a car user, one of the alternatives they say is to just check the TransLink app. There's four major bus routes that connect those sort of far southeastern suburbs across the Story Bridge too. So the public transport options, if people are to ditch their car, if you live at Wynnum or Tingalpa, for instance, or Hemant coming into the city on those routes, or Cannon Hill or Morningside into the city, they take the Story Bridge. And so one of those alternatives that already exists on that route that people need to take will also be knocked out of commission. So people will be forced back into their cars and, yeah, as you say, either drive over a toll road, which will mount up massively if you have to take that every day, or forcing more people through the CBD, which is just going to cause massive ripple on gridlock right through the city and out to the northern suburbs and through the southern suburbs of the inner southern suburbs of Brisbane as well.
0: Well, I think that's the reality, isn't it? It is a problem. I mean, the Captain Cook Bridge doesn't work. It doesn't work. The Riverside Expressway doesn't work. You want to drive more cars into the inner city. We use the Story Bridge to keep away from that. William Jolly Bridge, well, you've got to really go out of your way to get there. And then let me throw this in. Inner city bypass. The inner city bypass is right alongside of the big construction site, which is now Victoria Park for the Olympics. Mm. It's going to be impacted over the next handful of years as we build that Olympic facility. I think there's going to be other problems then. There's no alternate routes around that either, other than rat running around the back streets. I find the whole lack of...
13: Bowen Hills and past RNA, yeah.
0: But I find the whole lack of planning about how we accommodate the big project at Victoria Park, and then at the same time doing this work on the Story Bridge, it's all coinciding. This means no planning has taken place at all.
13: As far as I can tell, there's absolutely no planning. The current plan and the advice we're getting from the Lord Mayor is you're on your own and do the best you can on your own. I mean, this is incredible messaging for a city that is putting itself out there at the moment on the world stage, releasing the Olympic logo and saying, look at Brisbane, come to Brisbane. We're going to put on a show here in Brisbane, but good luck to you if you want to move an inch in this city. And the inner city bypass, great example you give with all the construction there, that whole road network of the inner city bypass is going to face these kinds of closures over the next 6 to 8 years with construction of the pool and the stadium and the bridge that goes over it. You can't be constructing a bridge over an active road as well. And so I don't know why the Lord Mayor and the state government are not putting more priority, more emphasis on this other than saying to people they're on their own. And not just being on your own in terms of planning your journey and knowing it might take an hour longer to get somewhere than it used to, but the huge added cost to people in a cost of living crisis is crazy.
0: Look, I think they shut it down when they had that sort of naked photo thing on the Story Bridge. They shut it down for fun runs, bike races and other events. The Story Bridge has been shut, but that's like half a day. That's 3 or 4 hours. Then, of course, when River Fire is on, as I understand it, there's also some sort of a toll holiday or a shadow toll is paid and a certain amount of money to the toll operators. Are we going to do that for 3 weeks? Maybe there needs to be a toll holiday. Somebody's got to offset the loss of income to the people who run the toll systems.
13: Well, the last time the longest closure Story Bridge has had was back in 2018, which I think was 3 days. And so what they did back then was very similar work to what's being talked about now. Had to redo surface work, that waterproof membrane on top of the bridge decks. Everything they're doing now, which they say is going to take 3 weeks, 10 years ago only took 3 days. So something's gone, as we know, terribly wrong with the maintenance on the bridge over the last 10 years or so. But during that time, there was a toll waiver for those 3 days to make sure that people weren't impacted on it. Now, as far as I know, the Lord Mayor and the state government haven't even picked up the phone and spoken to Transurban yet. They've just said a flat out no, people are on their own. There's no additional bus services being put on to replace the ones that are being closed, shut down, those bus services that use the Story Bridge, let alone extra bus services for people to, you know, jump out of their car and use a different route as well temporarily. So it's just a mess at the moment. And they announced this closure 2 weeks ago and we still have had no word from the Lord Mayor or the state government or Translink or anyone about how our city is going to cope, not just in terms of the traffic chaos, but also the cost on people. And I don't think that's good enough.
0: Well, let's face it, there are some fundamental problems, big picture problems associated with a narrow number, a small number of river crossings. So the fact that we are still now having to go into the city to get around the city, yes, I know there's a bridge to the east, a long way east. There's a bridge to the west, not that far west, being the Centenary Highway. But essentially, everybody, if it wants to go from north to south side, you've got to go into the city to get around the city. And that is a folly. I keep saying that, Jared Cassidy. And the Lord Mayor knows I keep saying, because I've been saying it to him for years. Thank heavens Campbell Newman and Graham Quirk at least had that trans-apex tunnel system in place. But what we need, is this what you're calling for? Is this what you would do? Have a shadow toll, offset the toll for the period of time? And can I ask one other ancillary question to that? What happens if it pours down rain? You might have heard that around Christmas, January, is often wet weather. I mean, the sandbag PR is already out there now. So I just don't know why they're doing it this time of year.
13: Good point. This is the time of year we often have the worst weather. We've recently experienced a cyclone, which had to close the Story Bridge down and then led to, you know, 6 months of the footpaths on the Story Bridge being closed as well. So high risk for this timeline to be blown out. But we do think there should be toll relief in this period. There's got to be a way in which you can work it out. If they could do that almost 10 years ago, they did it when they closed the Victoria Bridge to traffic as well. They gave a period of toll offsets to people that were directly affected by it. They offset tolls the last time the Story Bridge was closed. Why they're just saying a flat-out no at the moment without even investigating ways of doing it is beyond me.
0: Okay.
13: And I think to your point about the Trans-Apex plan, you know, at least there was a plan. Not all of it was carried out. The state government picked up the Airport Link tunnel. Other tunnels were delivered as part of that and bridges. And for whatever criticism could be levelled at that for its planning or support of, at least it was there. At least it was a plan. You could look at it and someone could deliver that. There's a complete and utter absence of that at the moment. And the only sort of transport planning we've seen ahead of the Olympics was the metro expansions, and now we're told they're being delayed until after the Olympics.
0: Yeah.
13: Just like the Gympie Road tunnel's being delayed now until after the Olympics.
0: But everything's being delayed, Jared Cassidy. I mean, they've resumed a whole lot of businesses along Boundary Road at Cooper's Plains. All these people have shut their businesses down. Now it's fenced off and told, oh, actually, we have run out of money to do the overpass at Cooper's Plains, for instance. So I'm actually a bit stunned by this. Road maintenance is not happening. There's a lot of issues, Jared, and I guess we'll talk a lot more often about these sorts of things, but you're calling basically for toll relief at the very least and a better plan, because there is no plan. It's not hard.
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0: All right. Good on you. Thank you for being part of this radio station. We don't offer silence. We want to find us out as well. 133-882. 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
0: At 7 to 10, have we got some information? Have we got the Wokey Pokey coming up at midday today? Have we got some information? I haven't got it. Here we go. Oh, here we go. It's hot off the press. That is hot. That piece of paper is hot, hot off the press, because I want to tell you what is coming up on the Wokey Pokey. I read with some amusement it's been described as rot. Do you think the Wokey Pokey is rot? Because it's actually about the woke that is rot. We are poking at the woke. That is what we do. We're sifting through the sediment of stupidity. I love a bit of alliteration. That's what we do. Some people even open a beer. Even at midday, they open a beer. It's 5 o'clock somewhere. You can despair at the world. The Wokey Pokey coming up a bit later.
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They're putting their foot down when it comes to classic animal phrases. Of course they are. 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Really? And who knew the world... the word brainstorming. Let me start that again. The word brainstorming was such a problem. Put it into gear, Gary. The Wokey Pokey coming up before midday today here on 4BC Mornings.

0: just does my head in every time. The Wokey Pokey will give you the update on the world of work a little bit later on this morning. I also want to talk in a bit of detail about the terrific Patrons Awards night for the Australian swimming team, the Dolphins, just to see a room full of champions, young people who have an ambition, not just for themselves, but for our country, and the joy they brought to our faces. Talk about it a little bit more next hour. I went along last night and was delighted to witness this amazing event. People who earned medals in our names in events around the world. We should celebrate them. I'll tell you why next hour, 4 to 10.
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0: Well, next hour, going to be fascinated to talk to this bloke. He has been a commando. He's been in Afghanistan. He's negotiated with the Taliban. And he's going to debunk some of the Hollywood myths about the way the intelligence community works.
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9: It's 10 o'clock. Good morning. I'm Chloe Affleck. After a 16-year hiatus, Powderfinger is officially getting back together.
10: Hello, everyone. We're Powderfinger. And we've got a little announcement to make for you today. We always said that
6: if we were going to get back together to do some shows, that you guys would be the first to know. And so now you're the first to know.
9: The Brisbane band making the announcement together via social media. Powderfinger will reunite for a tour beginning in September next year with shows all around the country. A man has been charged with the alleged grooming and indecent assault of a teenager. Police say between 2020 and 24, the now 45-year-old man committed offences during his role as a disability support worker. Investigations remain ongoing, with the man set to next appear in court on November 23. Police are investigating a double fatal crash on the Fraser Coast. A car plunged into a dam near Maryborough yesterday afternoon, killing the 36-year-old female driver and a 10-year-old girl. The Resources Minister is adamant Queensland's coal industry is not vulnerable to legal challenges following a landmark High Court ruling. A New South Wales mine lost its legal challenge for an expansion, with it ruled its planning body failed to consider overseas emissions. Dow Last says legislation is being